It's 6:28. Good evening. I'm Stephanie Cram with an update from the CBC Edmonton Newsroom. Treaty 8 First Nations are demanding Premier Danielle Smith stop her unilateral attempt to hold a referendum on Alberta separation. The chief sent their formal objection letter to Smith on Wednesday. In the letter, they take issue with her attempts to downplay the duty to consult with First Nations and her desire to change Section 35 of the Constitution, which affirms those rights. Grand Chief Trevor Mercredi says Treaty 8 is prepared to take action which could include civil disobedience. He says Treaty 8 opposes this fall's referendum. Canadian mayors say they have a national plan to amp up vibrancy in beleaguered downtowns across Canada, but it's going to take billions of federal dollars to do it. The Big City Mayors Caucus, as they call themselves, made their pitch earlier today in Edmonton as part of their annual Federation of Canadian Municipalities Conference. They're asking for more than $33 billion to tackle rampant homelessness, drugs, crime, and disorder while growing the economy, improving public safety and transit, and connecting communities. Turning to weather in Edmonton tonight, showers ending late this evening, then clearing with a risk of a thunderstorm and a low of 9 degrees.

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3: Ideas is now 60, so we're featuring listener stories. 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Coming up on Ideas.
4: This is CBC News. Good evening, I'm Stephanie Cram from the CBC Edmonton Newsroom. At 7 o'clock, it is 16 degrees in Edmonton. Treaty 8 First Nations are demanding Premier Daniel Smith stop a referendum on Alberta remaining in Canada this fall. Michelle Bellefontaine reports.
5: Separation is not happening.
6: Treaty 8 Grand Chief Trevor McCurdy says Premier Daniel Smith is ignoring court rulings that affirm treaty rights and has made it easier for separatists to have a referendum. McCurdy says Treaty 8 First Nations are looking at all of their options, including civil disobedience.
5: That means maybe going out on the highways. That maybe means doing what we need to do to be heard.
6: Matthew Wildcat is Director of Indigenous Governance at the University of Alberta. This fall's referendum is non-binding. Wildcat says that raises questions about the duty to consult.
7: I think it's in a gray area where we actually don't know what will trigger the duty to consult or not. Only a judge will tell us.
6: McCurdy sent a letter to Smith demanding she stop her fall referendum and respect Section 35 of the Constitution instead of suggesting it should change. Chief Alan Adam of the Athabasca Chipewyan First Nation says Smith is being controlled by the separatists, so she should resign. Michelle Bellefontaine, CBC News, Edmonton.
4: In a statement, Sam Blackett, a spokesperson for Smith, says the referendum question does not trigger any duty to consult, and the government trusts that Albertans will freely and openly debate the question and ultimately make the right decision for our province. Big city mayors are making their pitch to the federal government from Edmonton today, urging it to invest in the country's hollowed-out downtowns at a price. Andrea Hunkar has more.
8: Canada's big city mayors made their big pitch from the podium at the JW Marriott in the heart of downtown Edmonton, where the issue of underinvestment in city cores is hard to ignore. $3.5 billion annually to reduce chronic homelessness by at least half in 4 years. London Mayor Josh Morgan.
9: Well, first off, let's talk about where that $3.5 billion came from. It's the federal government's own strategy to...
8: They're also asking for $30 billion to be restored to the public transit fund.
10: You look back in the 70s and the 80s, that is when the federal government, along with provincial governments, were investing in housing, in those long-term solutions. So
8: Edmonton Mayor Andrew Knack's pitch continued.
10: You do not solve this crisis by any one order of government trying to do it alone. You solve it by all three orders of government coming together.
8: The federal government says it will respond next week. Andrea Hunkar, CBC News, Edmonton.
4: The Prime Minister has announced Canada's long-awaited strategy on artificial intelligence. Mark Carney says the powerful technology has the potential to help and hurt.
11: The question isn't whether AI will transform our lives. It will. The question is, will it improve the lives of all Canadians or benefit only a few? And that's why we must take a positive, pragmatic, and prudent approach that builds safe, reliable, and sovereign AI for workers and businesses, for Canada.
4: The government's plan includes AI literacy training and funding to help small and medium-sized businesses adopt AI. The expansion of AI systems creates the need for large-scale data centers. So far, Canada has 5, but almost 100 are in development, most in Alberta. As Kyle Bax reports, that big opportunity is meeting a big pushback.
12: A construction site just north of Calgary where dozens of workers are building a new data center. It's the third facility in Alberta by Montreal-based developer eStructure, founder Todd Coleman.
13: It is Alberta's first truly hyperscale, large-scale data center at 90 megawatts.
12: New research from Toronto's York University points to a dramatic shift in data centers in the country. The ones being built now have 10 times the capacity of what's come before. There are growing concerns in many parts of the country. At a recent open house in the Alberta community of Olds near Red Deer, residents push back.
14: It's unacceptable. A natural gas power generation plant and a data center that is going to be the largest in Canada to be proposed here.
12: And many feel there's a lack of information about noise levels, water use, impacts to traffic levels and property values. Kyle Bax, CBC News, Calgary.
4: Turning to weather in Edmonton tonight, showers ending late this evening, then clearing, a risk of a thunderstorm this evening as well, and a low of 9 degrees. Hello again and welcome back. I'm Neil Kirksall.
15: And I'm Chris Howden. This is As It Happens, the Thursday edition, part two. Coming up.
4: Centers stage. While the Prime Minister lays out Canada's AI strategy, the Premier of Manitoba says he has no plans to approve the massive data centers needed to power the technology in his province.
15: Starter packed. Scientists in Italy have unveiled the recipe for a new sourdough starter made from the yeast found within a 5,000-year-old mummified caveman named Ötzi.
4: And bovine intervention. Lovers of Milan's rampant bull mosaic, you know the one, are dismayed when a city restoration removes the parts believed to confer luck. The animal's testicles. Stay tuned.
15: Lebanon and Israel have a new ceasefire agreement today, and you'd think that would be cause for optimism. But that is a commodity that's very hard to come by in the region right now. The deal was brokered by the U.S. It would create a number of pilot security zones in Lebanon where Hezbollah operatives would be banned. The Iran-backed group itself has rejected the deal, describing it as surrender and defeat. And despite the agreement, cross-border attacks continued today, killing at least six people in Lebanon, including a U.N. peacekeeper. Sami Halabi is the director of policy at Badil, the Alternative Policy Institute. It's a think tank based in Beirut, but today we reached him in Athens.
4: Sami, at this point, does the phrase ceasefire agreement, particularly the ceasefire part, mean anything?
16: I don't think it resonates very well with the Lebanese. Honestly, most people call it a less fire because when the ceasefire was announced the first time, the fire didn't cease, basically. So we continue to go through these rounds of different parameters for who gets to live and who gets to be fired at and who gets to fire. And no, it doesn't really mean much these days to the Lebanese.
4: Is there anything in this latest iteration of the deal that makes you optimistic?
16: I would say the thing that makes me hopeful, but not overly optimistic, is that this is the first time we see a communique from the State Department of the United States that's coming out with some sort of statement about a disarmament process, as opposed to a fait accompli, where, you know, give us the weapons or else. And we see what or else, how it plays out on the ground, how it plays out in human suffering, how it plays out in the debacle of the entire Iran-Israel-U.S. Hezbollah conflict. So when the U.S. State Department says we're going to create pilot zones where we can test a mechanism for disarmament, that's phase one of a disarmament plan. So that's something that's making me hopeful. The parameters of who monitors this and verifies how this plays out in practice is going to be much more important for a viable ceasefire than the idea of a pilot zone itself, which is not a bad idea. It is how many disarmament processes begin, including with the IRA, for instance, in Northern Ireland. Mm-hmm.
4: We talked earlier this season on our show with a guest about those efforts on Lebanon's part to disarm Hezbollah. In your view, was it working?
16: Look, I honestly believe that there isn't another choice. We have to get to a situation if Lebanon is going to persist as a political entity where there is a state monopoly of arms. In order for that to happen, however, there needs to be a deterrent against the Israelis. The Israelis cannot have freedom of operations, freedom of movement, to attack the country whenever they feel like it. There has to be

Marjane Satrapi devoted her life to showing people around the world a nuanced picture of her country. The Iranian-French artist, writer, and filmmaker used her voice to express the struggles of everyday Iranians. She's best known for Persepolis, the graphic novel series that follows a girl after the 1979 Iranian Revolution.

If you've ever visited Milan, you may have encountered the Rampant Bull, a 19th century floor mosaic imbued with the power to bring prosperity. All you have to do is find a particular spot on the rearing animal, plant your right heel on it, and spin three times. A particular testicular spot, that is, the bull's eye is the bull's testes. Whether or not the legend of the Rampant Bull is bull, the execution of the ritual is rampant. So much so that a small crater developed where the animal's most tender parts should have been. Enter the city government, which brought in an expert, who, one assumed, would expertly replace and repair the damaged tiles to restore the bull to its former glory. And this past weekend, a city councilor announced that the restoration was complete. But that announcement baffled those who went to see it and found its much-vaunted family jewels appeared to have been stolen. Online commentators mocked and criticized the city for not only fixing the mosaic, but seemingly also fixing the bull. The city, however, insists that the bull's testicles have not disappeared forever and assures everyone that the restoration is not actually complete. The historic genitalia will be back in full, and they will withstand the testes of time. Here are Brendan Canning and Amy Milan with Antique Bull.

0: We're now at the end of As It Happens, the Midnight Edition. Coming up next on CBC Radio 1, the news.
1: As It Happens, the Midnight Edition will be back again for you tomorrow. I'm Neil Kirksall. Thanks for listening.
0: And I'm Chris Howden. Good night.

0: The ongoing bloodshed between Israel and Lebanon almost hit a pause when the two sides announced a ceasefire yesterday, but today it is off. This latest attempt comes on the heels of a 10-day agreement in April and a 45-day extension into May. Each agreement has been derailed by back-and-forth strikes, Israeli incursions into Lebanon, and Hezbollah-led drone and rocket attacks targeting Israeli troops.
1: The toll so far includes thousands of people killed in Lebanon, countless residents there displaced from the bombings, and dozens of Israeli casualties. This latest attempt at peace was brokered by representatives from both countries.

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2: When there's a dog in need, Brady Oliveira and Alex Blumberg are hitting the ground running. 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
3: From CBC News, the world this hour, I'm Pat Philpott. For the second time in as many days, U.S. President Donald Trump is being rebuffed by members of his own party.
4: Vote, the ayes are 226, the nays are 195. The bill is passed, and without objection, the motion to reconsider is laid upon the table.
3: That motion in the House of Representatives is to provide aid to Ukraine and impose new sanctions on Russia. It passed with support of 18 Republicans. This is the latest sign of a crack in what has been virtually unanimous support for Trump's policies among his party members. On Wednesday, four Republicans sided with House Democrats to pass a resolution withdrawing troops from the Iran war unless Congress authorized the use of military force. Both measures would need the support of the Senate and the President, so they'll likely have more political than military significance. People in Albania are protesting a planned luxury resort linked to the U.S. President Trump's daughter and son-in-law. Megan Williams has the story.
5: This week in the Albanian capital of Tirana, cutout flamingos bobbed above crowds as thousands protested a resort deal they say has moved ahead with little transparency. The pink bird, one of some 200 species that could be put at risk with the development, has become a symbol of this citizens' movement. The estimated $2 billion project would convert an island in a stretch of coastline near the Roza Nata wetlands. It's linked to Jared Kushner and Ivanka Trump. The developers say they'll move ahead responsibly. But Jamel Jerry, with an Albanian NGO that monitors the wetlands, says work began before the public saw permits.
6: We ask for the construction permit and other documentation, but none of the institutions gave us nothing.
5: Prime Minister Edi Rama supports the project and says Albania must welcome investors as it pushes to join the European Union by 2030. Protesters say they will keep taking to the streets. Megan Williams, CBC News, Rome.
3: The co-founder of artificial intelligence developer Anthropic is warning about the rapid advance of the technology. Jack Clark says the most advanced AI systems could soon escape human control, and he says some of his AI models are reaching the point where they could develop without the need for human input. Clark says AI development needs to slow down.
7: You want the option to be able to take your foot off the gas and put your foot on the brake, right? Right now, it's like the AI industry has a gas pedal, but it doesn't have a brake pedal in the car. And what we're saying is we want to do some of the work required to build that brake pedal so we in the world have an option.
3: Clark says the impact of AI should be determined by societies and not private companies. Here at home, Treaty 8 First Nations of Alberta say all options are on the table in pushing back against a referendum question on separation. Several chiefs say they have serious concerns about the October vote and what it would mean for their treaty rights. Julia Wong reports.
8: Separation is not happening.
9: Treaty 8 Grand Chief Trevor Mercredy is unequivocal that Alberta will stay in Canada. Fiery words as Albertans vote on a separatism referendum question this fall. Mercredy concerned about treaty rights.
8: Our treaties are not a myth. They're foundational documents. They're sacred. They're protected legally. For the province to ignore that is contempt for a people.
9: His comments come after a public disagreement last week between Alberta Premier Danielle Smith and Manitoba Premier Wab Kanu over the duty to consult. At a press conference flanked by three other Treaty 8 chiefs, Mercredy demanded the province stop the referendum. If not, all avenues will be explored, he said.
8: That means stopping industry. That means maybe going out on a highway.
9: In a statement, a spokesperson for the Premier's office tells CBC News the referendum question does not trigger any duty to consult, and it trusts Albertans will make the right decision for the province. Julia Wong, CBC News, Edmonton.
3: And that is your World This Hour for CBC News. I'm Pep Philpott.
0: ideas has been a companion of mine for quite a number of years now. And then I said, you know, I think I owe it to ideas to do something for the programme.
10: Welcome to Ideas. I'm Nala Ayed. It is really hard to believe, but we are now 60 years old. Before we marked the occasion in October 2025, we asked our listeners to let us know about any life-altering experiences you have had listening to the show. Your response was both heartening and humbling.
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17: I first became attached to Ideas via an Australian podcast called The Minefield. One of the presenters suggested that this show, Ideas in Canada, was a really good show. So I started listening to it and immediately found it engaging.
10: Ideas has regular listeners not only in Australia, but in the US, Ireland, Iceland, and even Japan. And they don't hesitate, or maybe I should say you don't hesitate, to write us when you've heard something you've enjoyed, or to criticize us when you feel we didn't live up to your expectations. Much of the time, though, you write to tell us we're doing a decent job.
12: Pitch perfect. Deftly put questions, knowledgeable, no ego cluttering up the discussion, just lucid thought. I may sometimes disagree with where you land, but I don't mind because you got there fairly and I learned something on the way.
18: I live in New Jersey here in the States, I first came across CBC when I was listening to WNYC, and Ideas was one of the other fantastic programs I came across. It's a program I feel like I'm not hearing too often. It's just like, how do you improve humanity? How do you deal with anxiety or whatever it is? It's just really thoughtful.
5: As we continue with our week-long series marking our 60th anniversary, we'll also hear Massey lecturers from the last decade, and of course, more from you, our listeners.
19: I run, and so that would be in the mornings usually, and I'll have ideas on because now we can stream it. And so I say that curiosity is a muscle. And for me, the best workout comes from ideas. I'm Susan Radojevic. I'm from Mono, Ontario, and I lead Kadima Village. I'm a catalyst for shifting how people think so that they can transform what they do. And one of the areas that I really focus on is our climate crisis. When I'm running, and if I'm listening to something that's really interesting to me, I will think about what is being said. And sometimes when I have to climb up that extra mountain to get over the hill to continue my run, it's that extra little curiosity that I have about what's being said that keeps me going.
20: We have a breach in the Capitol.
5: Tribalism.
21: They're poisoning the blood of our country. That's what
5: it's synonymous with hatred, polarization, conflict, even war.
19: One of the episodes from Ideas that really resonated with me was about tribalism with David Sampson. And his whole insight about how identity and our belief systems are much more powerful than facts and figures really stuck with me.
5: But tribalism is a fundamentally human trait.
22: It's an instinct. It happens unconsciously. And in fact, it doesn't work if it's not unconscious. So one of its adaptive...
5: In June 2024, I spoke with David Sampson about his book, Our Tribal Future, How to Channel Our Foundational Human Instincts into a Force for Good. We had a wide-ranging conversation on what David calls the tribal drive. He talked about the positive role that tribalism played in the initial phase of our evolution and how today it's morphed into a phenomenon he calls a tribal virus.
22: So I'm using tribe virus as a metaphor. So it's thinking about how ideas that can harm individuals can spread rapidly in a social ecosystem. So what identity protective cognition is this extremely robust psychological phenomena where if you identify with a group, you will extrapolate from any data set in your environment a way to avoid any attack on your group and your sense of identity. So let's take global warming as an example.
5: Mm-hmm.
22: If the members of your community don't believe in global warming, the use function of saying, I don't believe in global warming too, is really well-functioning parent-teacher meetings, right? A church where everybody gets along, where everybody's family goes to potlucks together. The use function value of just saying something scientifically incorrect to show that you're part of the team, that is very, very valuable. And in fact, there's a line of thinking where the more radical the statement, the higher you're signaling your allegiance to that particular group.
19: I was stuck with some of the work that we were doing on climate crises and how to get people to think about the climate issue in a different way. And I couldn't name what was making me stuck. And listening to this episode crystallized it for me. And it was basically that our decisions are based and connected to our identity and our belief system. And it didn't matter how much information we put out regarding climate change and climate crises. People didn't identify with the evidence that was being presented.

0: would help you change your mind?
1: This is a simple question, I suppose, but one that actually is fairly profound for all of us in our lives. What, if anything, would ever change your mind?
2: Well, the answer to that question is, I'm a Christian. And as a Christian, I can't prove it to you. I would ask Bill the question, what would change your mind? I mean, you said even if you came to faith, you'd never give up believing in billions of years. I think I quoted you correctly. You said something like that.
1: Mr. Nye?
3: We would just need one piece of evidence. We would need the fossil that swam from one layer to another. We would need evidence that the universe is not expanding. We would need evidence.
0: Bill said, well, I would have to see some evidence in the fossil record, geological strata, the mm-hmm. rate of expansion of the universe. He listed several things.
4: Yeah, but he needed to see evidence.
0: So evidence was the answer. Yeah. I would need to see evidence. Yeah. And what Ken Ham said was,
2: I'm a Christian. As a Christian, I can't prove it to you. The Bible is the word of God. No one's ever going to convince me that the word of God is not true.
0: And full stop.
5: The reason that Ken was not reacting to any of this, it's not that he didn't understand what was being said. It's that his identity was totally tied to a particular worldview, to his belief that God created the world.
0: That is the tribe virus at its greatest. When you cannot change your ideas in light of evidence because your identity is in the way.
5: I think that the world is at a point where we're pushing information out like tablets from the mountain and expect people to fall in place. But it's not about that. It's about how do we connect to where people actually are and how is it going to happen that they then shift to think about something else. So tribalism for me is like a starting point.
4: After hearing that episode on tribalism, listener Susan Radojevic brought a whole new level of understanding to her work with tourism bodies, economic development corporations, and community nonprofits in the area of climate change. Her focus became less about what we believe about something and more about why we believe that something and what it would take to change our minds.
5: I did some work with a municipality, and their focus was on reaching net zero by 2050. And they had all the great brochures and all the data and language, but they weren't getting any movement, any significant shift with what they were trying to do. They ended up falling back into the same old patterns. And the one thing that was stalling, that stalls most company, is the thinking, again, the identity and the belief that growth is always good. Growth is not always good when you're trying to shift everything. And when the stakeholders of the municipality realized what they were doing, they decided that they were going to stop a major infrastructure so that they can revisit it in a different way that would help them achieve the net zero that they wanted.
4: So, according to evolutionary anthropologist David Sampson, while we may be hardwired to be tribal, it's not a fate to which we're doomed. He believes we're much more elastic than that.
0: It's the belief that beliefs can change. It's the understanding that if evidence is put forward that challenges my understanding of something, I'm willing to change that belief. And if you connect that with identity, oh, I identify as someone whose beliefs can change. That is perhaps one of the most powerful tools we could have to inoculate, perhaps not the entire human species, but maybe here something as bold enough as maybe 20 or 30%, which is actually what you need for social norms to spread.
5: I try to find programs that will help me practice my own way to shift how I think. And especially if I'm going to achieve my big, hairy, audacious goal, which is to make Canada a leader in innovation.
0: And if you get just enough people identifying as part of this sort of meta tribe at the species level, it would be my hope that it would at least probabilistically increase the odds that we survive the 21st century.
5: And innovation is not about profits and products and widgets. It's about people and ideas. The program Ideas is all about people.

0: It's about connecting differences as opposed to tearing us apart. It's about bringing us together. So in a way, Ideas is a program that's kind of my professional growth and development so that I stay curious.
1: Our next listener lives in Ireland, and he wrote to tell us how the program has become a regular companion. Whether listening to our podcast while driving on the motorway or propping up his phone in the kitchen while making a meal, he finds Ideas helps keep his mind active and engaged.
2: My name is Greg Heelan. I come from Waterford in the south of Ireland, and I've lived most of my life in Dublin, where I've pursued a career as a civil servant, a policy advisor, or in my own terms, as a grey-faceless bureaucrat.
3: As an ally, advocate, and champion for the Canadian teaching and learning community, Shannon knows, as Rebecca Solnit writes, hope is not a lottery ticket you can sit on the sofa and clutch, feeling lucky. It is an axe you break down doors with in an emergency. Hope should shove you out the door. To hope is to give yourself to the future. And that commitment to the future is what makes the present, no matter how messy it is, inhabitable. It is my pleasure to introduce the inaugural Shannon K. Murray Lecturer and Napper Award recipient, Shannon Murray.
2: One program that really stood out for me was called Shakespeare's Guide to Hope and Learning. An unlikely title, but what captivated me was the speaker, Shannon Murray.
4: We need to look actively for others to talk to dream with, to struggle with, and to hope with. We need to form hope bubbles, pockets of students and staff and faculty and others.
1: That's Shannon Murray, an award-winning English professor at the University of Prince Edward Island. In the fall of 2023, the Shannon K. Murray Lecture on Hope in the Academy was established in her honor. And Professor Murray herself delivered the very first one.
4: Shakespeare has provided the narrative soundtrack of my life, and lines and characters and stories pop into my head when I need them, explaining, coaching, warning, comforting me in my life as well as in my work.
1: In her lecture, Shannon Murray outlines her philosophy of teaching using examples from Shakespeare to bring her lessons to life.
4: So I want to talk through the six principles I've settled on for my last teaching philosophy through the lens of some of Shakespeare's plays. And here are my six principles. Return to what you love. Cultivate Freudenfreude. Ducats are not daughters. Beware of efficiency, at least in things that matter. Mind the gaps. And don't give up the ship because you can't control the winds. This is a very short list.
2: Her first point was return to what you love, which for Murray was Shakespeare.
4: I remember the moment I fell in love almost 50 years ago with Hamlet. I knew that I didn't understand everything about the Hamlet that I was watching, but I got it. And somehow he got me. And how could that happen? How could a 400-year-old play about a moody Danish aristocrat have anything to say about the experience of a middle-class, moody Canadian teenager? I think that's still my fundamental research question. What exactly is the strange magic that these plays have? It's a question that still brings me joy to wrestle with.
2: And that's great. It's lovely, very positive. And her second point was even more positive. Cultivate Freudenfreude. That is joy at other people's joy, and celebrate it with a word or a card. And she explained that in university, it wasn't very normal to celebrate other people's joy, that the opposite was the case. So she was given an administrative job, and in that job, she sent cards to people when she caught them out, in a sense, doing good or succeeding or helping the university.
4: We can be constantly pushed into the sense that we are in competition with each other as teachers, as scholars, and shrinking resources can make us feel as if our colleagues, other disciplines or other departments are the enemies, that the scarcity is their fault. We need to keep a focus on abundance and not scarcity, and keep up the practice, because it is a practice of delighting in the happiness of others.
2: Then she went into two more points, which were related. And one of them quoting from The Merchant of Venice, is, "Don't confuse your ducats with your daughters." And she had great fun with some speech by Shylock, where ducats and daughters were repeatedly mixed up and exchanged.
4: "My daughter, oh my ducats, oh my daughter, fled with a Christian. Oh, my Christian ducats, justice, the law, my ducats and my daughter, a sealed bag, two sealed bags of ducats, of double ducats, stolen from me by my daughter, the jewels."
2: But her point was, there's a difference between what can be counted and what counts, and don't be fixated on measuring. Now, that was salutary for me, because as a bureaucrat, I was often interested in measuring. I also had a penchant for spreadsheets and putting numbers into boxes. So this was thought-provoking, and I was open to hear it.
4: "I am deeply mistrustful of student ratings of teaching as a measure of good teaching, but I'm really happy when mine are high and I'm sad when they're low. I am philosophically aligned with ungrading practices, and my God, my brain is wired for percentages and letter grades. So I have to resist my own metric fixation, both in myself and in the arguments of others, precisely because education matters and knowledge matters and students matter, and there are more than numbers. And I don't want to model excessive and inappropriate..."
2: I often said as a civil servant that I was a faceless, grey and faceless bureaucrat. And that was your egoless job, in a sense, to fade into the background and to move the policy process forward. And it could often be quite wearing, because there was all sorts of opposition. So there was a lot of struggle in the job. I loved it and I loved doing it, but it cost. And that's what I liked about Shannon Murray. She loved what she was doing. She was able to express it at the end of her career, and she had seen some of the struggle.
4: "I'm a planner. I like plans. And yet I have to admit that my best and most memorable classes, or even courses, are not the ones where I pull off a meticulous plan. It is to be truly alive in the knowledge that this moment together, with this material and these students and me and this classroom and this world, will never happen again. It is the human and the humane and the present and the now in the experience. And like Hamlet, it's messy and digressive and painful and heartbreaking and worth it."
2: There are so many ineffable things in our lives, so many gifts that come to our lives, and also suffering, which is inexplicable and can't be managed in an efficient manner. One cannot grieve for the loss of your spouse in an efficient way. It just goes on in its own rhythm. So that was a real pearl of wisdom, not something I didn't know, but it was just expressed beautifully and concisely, and it really touched my heart.
4: "I know my own tendency is to overplan, to overstructure, but Shakespeare reminds me of the beauty in the gaps and reminds me to talk to students about watching for those openings and taking advantage of them. Mind the gaps."
2: And she said, "Mind the gaps." And in her case, it was, don't overschedule your teaching. Leave the gaps where the students can raise questions, disagree with you, bring their perspective, derail the lesson. And that, to me, was a real truth as well, that I knew what was really worth being reminded of. And she said, to quote her, "Life in its messiness is where good things happen, not in a perfect lesson plan, perfectly delivered."
4: Leaving gaps means trusting that my students might fill them with things even more interesting, original, and beautiful than anything I could have planned myself.
2: When Shannon Murray said mind the gaps, it recalled to mind one of my spare time activities, which is spiritual companioning. And it's listening to people talk about their spiritual journeys. And it's the power of listening non-judgmentally. And in that work, leaving the gaps is where all the magic comes out, all the spirit comes out. That if you just listen non-judgmentally and wait and don't rush in with a word of wisdom or advice, that people come up with the most amazing gems. And this idea of minding the gap in my own life, I daily take time to just stop and reflect. I could call it prayer, meditation, but in that pausing and stopping, it's a gap in life. It's not productive, it's not efficient, as Shannon Murray was talking about. It's just waiting and sitting. and I have the blessing of sitting in a room that overlooks a small garden, and I see things that I would never have seen if I didn't mind the gap, like a bird pecking at a ripe fig and enjoying it. In the gap of sitting uselessly, inefficiently, non-productively, these riches are brought to you.
4: Now, it helps to study old stuff like Shakespeare, stuff that tells me three things. Things can get better, things can get worse, things will certainly not stay the same. And there's hope in that.
2: Shannon Murray really knocked my socks off emotionally with one of the things she said almost at the very end of the lecture. And I was coming up to my local bakery to do my bread shopping, and the program was continuing, and she was quoting not from Shakespeare for her final point, but from Thomas More's Utopia.
4: Well, you cannot turn to good, you must make as little bad as you can.
2: And at that point, there was a break, and it seemed to me like the Wi-Fi on my car had been interrupted, that this had been an inordinate delay on the lecture and in the radio. But when she came back on, she was taking a gulp of breath.
4: For it is impossible that all should be well, unless all people were good.
2: And she was choking.
4: Which is a situation I do not expect for some time to come. Thank you.
2: Her enthusiasm in the lecture, her energy, her passion and love for what she did was thrown into total counterpoint by this evidence of her confrontation with real suffering. And some of that suffering she explained in her final point. She said, don't give up the ship.
4: Don't give up the ship.
2: Because you cannot control the wind.
4: Because you can't control the winds.
2: And explained that there had been a number of headwinds, and that the third level sector, the university sector in Canada, was not in a good place, and that PEI University itself was not in a good place. One option is to jump ship. And she said, you don't give up the ship because you cannot control the wind. And I understood from my own life, there are times when you just have to keep putting one foot in front of the other. Like when my wife was dying over many years from a terminal cancer diagnosis, you just put your foot one in front of the other. And you don't give up that ship. You just cannot.

0: So it's been great for me to have a deep dive back into that fantastic talk by Shannon Murray in her inaugural lecture. So a very big happy birthday at 60 to Ideas. As we say in Ireland, Gamara to Uncaid, may you live to be 100.
1: What a really lovely wish. Thank you.
0: Are we finished? This is like a hard going spiritual companioning session where you bare your soul.
1: Our heartfelt thanks to Greg Heelan for sharing his story and bearing his soul.
0: God, this is worse than confession.
1: I'm Nahla Ayed.
2: My name is Kathy Pike. I'm a retired human rights lawyer living in Toronto.
1: When Kathy Pike found out we were celebrating our 60th anniversary, she sent in a long list of episodes she found surprising and sustaining.
2: The episode about Nietzsche and the art of passing by really stopped me in my tracks. After listening to it, I decided not to send an email that I really would have regretted. The program gave me pause, and I'm grateful for that.
1: Despite her long list, we had to ask Kathy to select just one Ideas program.
2: If I had to choose just one Ideas series that I come back to, it would be The God Who May Be, featuring the Irish philosopher Richard Carney.
3: The question usually asked about God is whether God exists. Children ask each other, "Do you believe in God?" But what does the question mean?
1: In 2006, writer-broadcaster David Cayley produced a three-part series based on conversations he had with Irish philosopher and poet Richard Carney at Carney's home in Boston about his book, The God Who May Be.
3: Is God a fact whose existence we can prove or disprove? Richard Carney thinks it's the wrong question. In 2001, he published a book called The God Who May Be, in which he says that God is revealed to us not as a positive fact, but as a possibility. Imagination, Richard Carney says, is our only way to the divine.
4: What I'm trying to get at there is that the alternative of sort of dogmatic theism, God is, we know what God is this thing, God is this being that can be defined A to Z in this way, therefore we can possess God, appropriate God, conceptually compute and classify God, and that's our property. What we have, we hold, and it's our duty to kind of convince everybody else. Now, that to me leads to war, and in a lesser mode, intolerance. And I wanted to get away from that dogmatic sense of theism towards a non-dogmatic sense of theism, basically. And I wanted to get away from the dogmatic atheism of many of the philosophers and thinkers and students that I frequented in Canada and Ireland and Paris in the 70s and 80s, who said, "What? I mean, you're interested in the question of God, but, you know, you've gone soft in the brain or something? Did you not hear of the Enlightenment? Have you not heard of Freud, Marx, and Nietzsche? You know, where have you been?"
2: The first time I heard the program, I thought it was magical. I found it so interesting that a Christian philosopher could seem to speak to me, although I'm an atheist and Jewish. He explained that the Benedictine teachers he had first made the case against the existence of God. The students read Marx and Freud. They were persuaded that God didn't exist. Then the teachers had them read the case in favor of the existence of God, and the students became convinced that God did exist. And in some ways, that seems in keeping with the modus operandi of Ideas, to present the case for and against and end up with a synthesis. And for me, what he said was a synthesis of these two very different approaches, one that I had some familiarity with and one that was new and was delightful.
4: So I was looking for a middle way, which would be a form of theism that learns from atheism and keeps in dialogue with atheism. So the God that I was suggesting modestly and metaphorically in the book The God Who May Be is a God who is not in a dogmatic sense and yet is in another sense that I'm trying to retrieve from certain passages in Scripture. Nobody's a hotline to God, and thanks be to God, we don't, because if we did, we'd be in trouble saying, "I've got a voice, I've heard a voice from God, it says go out and kill the evil ones," and so on. We know certain sects or certain religions who sometimes claim that there's no need for hermeneutics or interpretation. Sorry, there's just one meaning here and this is it. We know the damage that can be caused by that belief that the interpreter is God, and in fact is not an interpreter at all, because there's nothing to interpret. The message is absolute and is absolutely possessed by that claimant. That's terribly dangerous.
2: At the time that I heard that, two things came to mind. One is that Richard Carney makes it possible for people to enter into a dialogue with him. It makes it possible for atheists and religious people to communicate with each other because there's an openness on both people's part. I also think what he says is applicable whether you're religious or not, which is to not think in absolutes and to consider the possibilities, consider the fact that you may not know everything there is to know about something.
1: Listener and lawyer Kathy Pike of Toronto was so taken with the ideas of Richard Carney that she wanted to share them at the right time with her daughters. So a few years later, in the fall of 2009, she sent away for the 3-CD set. Kathy thought the series would make an excellent soundtrack for the long and stressful journey driving her youngest to university for the very first time.
2: When my younger daughter was going to McGill and leaving home, it fell upon me to drive her to Montreal. And I was a little intimidated because I didn't really like the idea of being on the 401 for 6 hours. And I wished maybe somebody else could do it, but there wasn't anyone else to do it. So I thought to send for the CD set so that she and I would have a treat, something special to listen to on the way that would detract from the anxiety, and we would just focus on listening to the program together. I knew she would really enjoy it.
3: In his book, The God Who May Be, Richard Carney founds his account of God as possibility on a close reading of selected biblical texts. The first is the story in the book of Exodus of Moses and the burning bush. A voice addresses Moses from the flames and identifies itself as the God of Abraham, Isaac, and Jacob. It tells Moses that he is to lead the captive Israelites out of Egypt. By what authority? Moses asks. Who shall I say sent me? But he does not get the answer he hopes for.
4: Moses asks the burning bush for a name. Now, the burning bush refuses to give a name. And this is a very tawdry thing. It's just a thorn bush, you know, in the middle of nowhere, that's burning.
2: I thought this talk would be just the right one for my daughter and me to listen to. Both my kids have a preference for the least of these over the powerful. They don't like hierarchy. I thought they'd really like the idea that we co-create the world with God, even if we're not religious.
4: And yet it's the divine, right? And it's revealing itself as the divine, but is refusing to give itself a name. One of the reasons being, as it's been argued, because if Moses was given a name, then he'd go back to the Egyptian and he'd say, look, my God is more powerful than your God because I got the name and I can invoke this name and I'll have more power and more authority than you do. But no. In other words, I am not a name that you can possess, not an idol that you can revere, not a thing that you can have. I am a promise, basically. I am who may be. I am who will be, shall be, can be, may be, incarnate in history, if you respond to my command to be free, to be just, and to be loving. And that's the message that Moses goes back to his people with, and then the people go from bondage into freedom.
2: In fact, my daughter did remember this part when I asked her about it a few weeks ago. She remembered the burning bush. And the burning bush says, I am what I am, but according to Carney, could be saying, I will be what I will be. So it's all about possibility. And possibility is so much more interesting than certainty. Certainty leads you into blind alleys. I want the girls to feel prepared to face the difficulties and the uncertainties and still have that sense of agency.
0: What I love about the church and what I'll always kind of hopefully retain access to is the sense of the impossible becoming possible.
5: is the sense of epiphany, the sense of wonder, the sense of sacredness about certain places and times of the year. You know, the liturgical calendar is wonderful. Advent and Easter and, you know, Christmas and Little Christmas and the feast days of
2: saints. As we were driving along, because I also had to pay attention to the traffic, we would stop and we would pause and we would replay something and we would talk about it. And in fact, I listened to it a third time with my other daughter, who took the train to Montreal so I wouldn't have to drive back alone and visit some friends. And we did the same thing. We stopped and paused, but we probably paused over different things. And she had different observations. But our heads were filled with it, and it turned a stressful experience into a really special one because I had something I could share with my girls that we all liked.
5: This is important. But, you know, one must always faire la part des choses, as you say, up in Montreal. You know, make a distinction between that which is enabling and liberating and that which is disabling and incarcerating. And the church has both visages. It's a Janus face. It looks in both directions. And we got to try and work that one out.
2: I can't decide whether Ideas really offers conclusions at the end or leaves it to people to form their own conclusions. But at least one has a more informed opinion or like more nuanced opinion. But I find there's always some lesson, how to live, some of the big philosophical questions. And these days, how to cope with things that you may not be able to change, which I find terribly important.
6: People often ask me about hope. This is one thing when you're an activist, the end of every interview is like, how do you get that hope going, you know? I'm like, hope isn't optimism. It's not the sense that things are going to go well, right? For me, hope is a discipline. Yeah.
1: The annual Massey Lectures are a pillar of the Ideas calendar. The lectures began in 1961, and they're the most prestigious public lectures in Canada.
6: Wow. I'm so honored to be here and humbled to be given the 2023 Massey Lecture. And I'm just so grateful to each and every one of you for showing up tonight and being here and being willing to listen and hopefully have a conversation as well.
1: They feature some of the best minds of our time discussing the most pressing issues that we face.
6: It's a tremendous honor to be here to give the first of my Massey talks. In my bio, it was mentioned that I've toured around in a rock band. This is the beginning of the nerd tour. It's much more my element. So it's just really special to be here in Winnipeg on Treaty One territory. And again, thank you.
1: Astra Taylor, writer, filmmaker, political organizer, and rocker and self-described philosopher nerd, delivered the CBC Massey Lectures in 2023. It was a precarious time post-pandemic. The title of her lectures, The Age of Insecurity, Coming Together as Things Fall Apart.
6: Rather than something to pathologize, I want us to see insecurity as an opportunity. The simple recognition of our mutual vulnerability, of that fact that we all need and deserve care throughout our entire lives, has potentially revolutionary implications.
7: The 2023 Massey Lecture was delivered by Astra Taylor. I'd never heard of her before. We were still in the pandemic. It was gray. It was cold. I was walking my dog, and I really liked the sound of her voice.
6: The fundamental question here is simple enough. Does the right to security of the person promised by the Canadian Charter oblige the state to provide for citizens materially? Or does it only protect citizens from an abusive state? In other words, can we expand it to guarantee a positive right to material security? Because right now, Canadian citizens, despite the country's general...
7: My name is Greer Johnston. I am 58 years old. I was born in Halifax and grew up in Nova Scotia, but I moved to Ottawa, and I have worked as a communication strategist for the last almost 30 years.
6: We haven't made up our minds about whether we are barons or commoners. These tensions, ambiguities, and possibilities were...
7: When we were asked which Ideas episode is our favorite, that's a hard thing to come up with over 30 years. So, of course, I thought of something that was fairly recent.
6: Despite possessing such entitlements on paper, we continue to live amid pervasive and persistent insecurity. Governments near and far commit heinous acts of violence against our citizens. An estimated 1.8 billion people worldwide are homeless or living in grossly inadequate housing, lacking basic services, including electricity, water, and sanitation. Wars rage, people starve, police kill, and the climate burns.
8: My name is Astra Taylor. I am a writer, filmmaker, and political organizer, and I was the 2023 CBC Massey Lecturer. My lectures were entitled The Age of Insecurity, Coming Together as Things Fall Apart. I was sitting outside a coffee shop when I got the call in, and my expectations were really humble. I thought maybe we would brainstorm future episodes, maybe I would give some reading recommendations. And when I was invited to actually give that year's Massey Lectures, I felt this tremendous sense of responsibility, actually, because it's, I think, a huge honor, but also just an incredible opportunity to have a stage like that to talk about ideas, to talk about things that matter, to try to engage the public in this act of collective meaning making.
7: She did a 5-part series, and the episode, they were all interesting, but the one that interested me the most was the second episode, which she called Barons or Commoners, and it centered on the Charter of the Forest, which was a document signed in 1217 between the King of England, who was apparently a horrible king, and the commoners, the people of England, who were the 99% of their time, who got by grazing their sheep and their cattle on common lands.
6: Like rulers before him, King John and his enforcers capriciously infringed on the peasants' customary rights to subsistence. Rights to fish in the streams and let their animals forage and graze, to gather nuts, berries, honey, kindling, and herbs for medicine. Fences and hedges kept them out of land they did not own outright, but had long shared and used and even lived upon.
7: And for hundreds of years, the monarchy had been taking that land away from people. It had been giving them less and less space. And finally, the common people decided they'd had enough and they rebelled, and the king was forced to sign a document which gave them access to the land that they needed and the fish in the streams and the wood in the forest that they would gather to heat their homes.
6: It is no surprise that tales of the folk hero Robin Hood, living freely with his band of rebels in Sherwood Forest and thwarting foresters and the local sheriff, first appeared during these years. In 1217, seeking to consolidate political support, the new King Henry III reissued the Magna Carta alongside a new companion document, the so-called Charter of the Forest. The Magna Carta and the Charter of the Forest were considered twin documents, often read aloud in public spaces in the same breath. Among other things, the Forest Charter restored a significant portion of royal forest to the commons. It was, in a sense, an early example of reparations, for it returned property that had been stolen, while also providing the peasantry an affirmative right to something, the security that the access to the commons provided.
7: I found this fascinating because I'd never heard of the Charter of the Forest before. Like most people, I'd heard of the Magna Carta, which is the great charter that was signed 2 years earlier, and I'd always thought of that as being sort of an early human rights document. I didn't realize until I heard this episode of Ideas that, no, the Magna Carta was an agreement between the king and his barons, you know, the 1% of that time. And it was basically just you scratch my back, I'll scratch your back kind of an agreement. It was the barons forcing the king to back off, to tax them less, to let them sort of ride roughshod over the peasantry. It really did nothing to protect the common people, who were the majority of people.
6: The answer, simply stated, is that the Charter of the Forest provided material security for all. It limited private property rights, halted privatization, and returned land for common use. This makes it deeply unsettling to today's capitalist democracies and generally reviled by the business interests that currently reign. For it implies rights not only to be protected from something, a tyrannical state, but the right to something, a good life supported by the state. Both kinds of rights are essential to a free society. That is to say, we need both the Magna Carta and the Charter of the Forest together.
7: I just found it so relevant to the time that we were living in. You know, the pandemic was such an upheaval for all of us in so many different ways. And I found there was a common thread for me because I was seeing the CERB payments here in Canada and a parallel between that and the Charter of the Forest and commoning rights. When people, average people, common people, have a safe place to stand, they're harder to push around. And that modicum of security given to people by the state, it's a threat to market forces and some of our political forces.
6: The question before us really is quite simple. Do we see ourselves as barons or as commoners? In today's world, it can be hard to tell, largely because we are encouraged to see ourselves as barons to be. Given the underfunded and shrinking state of many public services, the most obvious path to security for ordinary people is through the marketplace. Security, crudely put, is a function of wealth. The last thing the powerful want to see is a revival of the idea found in the Charter of the Forest, a robust right to the material security of the commons for everyone. Such a guarantee would make it harder to manufacture the insecurity that capitalism relies on. But if we could rely instead on the security...
7: As I was walking the dog and listening to Astra Taylor's voice, you know, in my earbuds, she said, we are asked these days, in the West at least, to consider ourselves, if we are not already barons, we are asked to consider ourselves as barons in waiting. And I see exactly what she means. And I am definitely not a baron or a baron in waiting. I am a common person, and that makes me feel good. It makes me feel like it's all for one, one for all. I like that part about it.
6: Individual and collective well-being. The Forest Charter guaranteed rights to herbage, which was grass for grazing sheep and cattle, panage, which was sustenance for pigs, turbary, which was peat fuel from a bog, and estovers, which is kindling. This lecture is just a convoluted excuse to say the word turbary to a room full of people. Turbary.
7: When we come together and support one another, that strength and solidarity, it makes society stronger. I'm not explaining that very well, but I'd never heard of the Charter of the Forest. We were living through this tumultuous time with the pandemic, and I could see that 800 years ago, people were living through something that was equally tumultuous and threatening. And instead of being atomized and separated from one another and just letting it happen, they came together in a common cause and they changed things for the better for themselves. I found it very inspiring.
9: Wow, I love that. That was so well said. And I love the way she phrased it, that when regular people have some security, they're harder to push around. So that was incredibly gratifying and moving for me to hear her comments.
6: The idea that matters of law and policy should be left to experts is a myth today's barons want us to believe. Like the medieval commons, the law is something that belongs to everyone. It is political terrain we can struggle over and change. The right to security, whatever we decide security is ours. It is ours to debate, to reimagine, to proclaim, and to make real. Thank you.
7: I've gone through my own life getting to where I am. It hasn't been easy, but now with my daughter sort of at that same point where I was when I was moving into a dorm room and plugging in my radio, I know that if we're not here helping her, she's not going to reach her fullest potential. And listening to her program really made me reflect on how lucky I've been in my lifetime. And I see all around me when I do listen to the news, when I look at what my daughter sees on her phone, I think, boy, those of us who have been fortunate, we have an obligation to help other people, right? It's a rising tide that lifts all boats, and that makes things better for everyone in society.
1: Thank you for joining us on this journey through life-altering ideas episodes as told by you, our dear listeners. Our special series celebrating the 60th anniversary of Ideas is produced by Karen Chickalock. Special thanks to Patrick Mooney, John Scaife, and Kate Zeman from CBC Library Services, as well as the technical team at CBC Ottawa. And of course, to our listener contributors, Susan Radojevic, Greg Heelan, Greer Johnston, and Kathy Pike. Technical production by Emily Chiarvesio and Sam McNulty. The web producer of Ideas is Lisa Ayuso. Our senior producer is Nikola Lukšić. Greg Kelly is the executive producer of Ideas. And I'm Nala Ayed.
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16: This is World Report. Good morning, I'm John Northcott. Treaty 8 First Nations say all options are on the table when it comes to pushing back against Alberta's referendum on separation. Several chiefs say they have serious concerns about the October vote and the impact it could have on their treaty rights. Julia Wong reports.
17: Separation is not happening. Separation of Alberta from the Canadian Federation is not happening.
18: Treaty 8 Grand Chief Trevor Murcarty is unequivocal that Alberta will stay in Canada. Fiery words as Albertans vote on a separatism referendum question this fall. Murcarty concerned about treaty rights.
17: Our treaties are not a myth. They're foundational documents. They're sacred. They're protected legally. And for the province to ignore that is contempt for our people.
18: His comments come after a public disagreement last week between Alberta Premier Danielle Smith and Manitoba Premier Wab Kanew over the duty to consult. Matthew Wildcat, the Director of Indigenous Governance at the University of Alberta and a member of the Erminskin Cree Nation, says the duty to consult exists for a reason.
19: The main reason why it's being brought up is that it means that there is the potential or real infringement on Aboriginal and treaty rights, Section 35 rights within the Canadian Constitution. We wouldn't have to have this discussion if there was going to be no infringement on rights.
18: At a press conference flanked by three other Treaty 8 chiefs, Murcarty demanded the province stop the referendum. If not, all avenues will be explored, he said.
17: That means stopping industry, that means maybe going out on the highways, that maybe means doing what we need to do to be heard.
18: In a statement, a spokesperson for the Premier's office tells CBC News the referendum question does not trigger any duty to consult, and it trusts Albertans will make the right decision for the province. Julia Wong, CBC News, Edmonton.
16: That upcoming October referendum is also raising major questions about what independence would actually look like for ordinary citizens. Alberta separatists claim a breakaway province would guarantee dual citizenship and more travel options. But legal experts warn that it is far from true and say Albertans could lose their Canadian passports for a document no other country recognizes. Rukshir Ali reports.
20: It would have to be Canada's decision.
21: That's Gerard Kennedy, a law professor at the University of Alberta. He says residents in a theoretical Republic of Alberta would not be entitled to Canadian citizenship.
20: It would be a political and moral decision to consent rather than a legal obligation.
21: But many separatists in Alberta are banking on Canada cutting a deal. The Alberta Prosperity Project is one of the leading separatist groups. On its website, it claims once a Canadian citizen, always a citizen, and that independent Albertans will get dual citizenship, giving separatists, quote, more options, not less.
3: A Pandora's box has been opened, and there's going to be a ton of major challenges.
21: University of Ottawa law professor Errol Mendez says if the October referendum passes and a clear majority eventually vote for Alberta separation, then potentially years-long negotiations would kick in.
3: There has to be a discussion on what happens to the military assets that Alberta has, which is Canadian. What happens to the national pension, which is now in the trillions of dollars?
21: And Mendez says while dual citizenship isn't a given, neither is other countries recognizing an Albertan passport, which could make it difficult for people to travel. Rooks Early, CBC News, Calgary.
16: Ukrainian President Volodymyr Zelensky is taking a massive diplomatic gamble, bypassing Washington to appeal directly to Vladimir Putin. In an extraordinary open letter, Zelensky says Ukraine cannot wait around while the Trump administration is distracted by the war in Iran. He's calling for an immediate ceasefire and an all-for-all prisoner swap, challenging Putin to face him at a summit in a neutral country like Turkey or Switzerland. At the same time, though, Zelensky is throwing some shade in the letter by making reference to Putin's domestic failures and his age. It's a rare bipartisan rebuke of the White House. The U.S. House has approved billions of dollars in military loans for Ukraine. A group of 18 Republicans defied their own leaders, joining forces with Democrats to trigger a rare procedural maneuver that forced the vote. The CBC's Chris Reyes joins us now from Washington. Chris, this is a significant foreign policy blow for the Trump administration. What exactly is in the package?
4: I mean, John, it was decisive enough with 226 members of the House voting in favor of the Ukraine Support Act. So this aid package includes money for reconstruction, financing loans to buy new weapons and other security assistance. It also imposes new sanctions on Russia. This goes directly against the president's position on how to deal with the war in Ukraine. He was very critical of any kind of U.S. assistance to the country under the Biden administration. Trump has also been known to lash out whenever Congress has tried to limit or constrain his ability to negotiate any deal, particularly when it comes to foreign policy. So 18 Republicans voting for this package at the very least says that some members of Trump's party are not afraid to vote against him or easily fall in line with his demands. Though one Republican lawmaker said he didn't vote against Trump as much as he voted for the people of Ukraine.
16: Okay, Chris, what's next?
4: This vote now goes to the Senate, where the Republicans have a slim majority, and then it will likely face a veto once it heads to the president's desk. And then there's also the public lashing that could come. Trump has called the Republicans who recently voted against him on Iran grandstanders and unpatriotic.
16: Chris Reyes in Washington. Thanks, Chris.
4: Thanks, John.
16: Albania is heading into a fifth day of protests over a planned luxury resort linked to U.S. President Trump's daughter and son-in-law. The project would be built near one of the Adriatic Sea's most sensitive wetlands, home to several endangered species. Megan Williams has the story.
22: This week in the Albanian capital of Tirana, cutout flamingos bobbed above crowds as thousands protested a resort deal they say has moved ahead with little transparency. The pink bird, one of some 200 species that could be put at risk with the development, has become a symbol of this citizens' movement. Some held signs that read, "Ivanka, keep your hands away from Narta." The estimated $2 billion project would convert an island in a stretch of coastline near the Voza Narta wetlands. It's linked to Jared Kushner and Ivanka Trump, who told a podcaster last week they, quote, have 5 miles of beachfront. The developers say they'll move ahead responsibly, but Jamel Jerry, with an Albanian NGO that monitors the wetlands, says work began before the public saw permits.
23: We saw these machines going on the field. Every day they were putting concrete, gravel, and we asked for the construction permit and other documentation, but none of the institutions gave us nothing.
22: Prime Minister Edi Rama supports the project and says Albania must welcome investors as it pushes to join the European Union by 2030. And many Albanians want the jobs tourism brings. But anti-corruption prosecutors are now looking into questionable legal changes involving protected areas. And protesters say they will keep taking to the streets. Megan Williams, CBC News, Rome.
16: The Trump administration is taking direct aim at Cuba's political elite. Washington has slapped fresh asset freezes on Cuban President Miguel Díaz-Canel, his immediate family, and top members of the Castro dynasty. Speaking in the Oval Office, President Trump described the island as completely non-functional.
0: Look, it's a failed nation. The country is starving, and it's got no energy, it's got no oil, it's got no money, it's got nothing. It's got a beautiful piece of land.
16: The economic penalties drastically expand the decades-old embargo. And finally, as the world is put on notice to prepare for El Niño, there's some rare good climate news this week. The National Oceanic and Atmospheric Administration says a devastating two-year period of mass coral bleaching has ended. But as CBC Science reporter Anand Ram explains, scientists warn the relief may be short-lived.
2: Off Colombia's Caribbean coast, Yersan Granados ties tiny pieces of coral to a metal frame made of rebar. Hands that used to fish these waters now helping build artificial homes to bring them back. The good news, scientists say, data shows that mass bleaching event finally ended last year.
5: I'm glad it's over. You know, this was the most spatially extensive bleaching event ever recorded.
2: Emily Darling is a coral scientist with the nonprofit Wildlife Conservation Society. She says bleaching isn't a death sentence, but with El Nino expected to warm the Pacific this summer, there's no time.
5: If we're entering an era of near annual bleaching, recovery windows are closing.
2: And there are serious costs to communities that depend on these stressed out corals. Rashid Sumela is an ocean and economies expert with the University of British Columbia.
8: Once you impact the habitat, you impact the fish and the life in the ocean, it just carries through to all of us.
2: Anand Ram, CBC News, Toronto.
16: And that is the latest national and international news from World Report. I'm John Northcott. This is CBC News.
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0: Today, a feature conversation with the cabinet minister who I think holds one of the most important jobs in the country right now, Evan Solomon, Canada's first minister of artificial intelligence and digital innovation. I have a lot of questions for him about his newly released AI strategy, so let's get straight into it. Minister Solomon, thank you so much for coming on to Front Burner.
1: Great to be here, Jamie.
0: So to start, in preparation for this interview, I went back and I read some interviews with you from last summer when you were newly appointed to this job. And you sounded really quite optimistic about this technology. You talk about using it to summarize complex legislation to brief you in podcast form. You talk about being excited about a self-driving baby carriage and how you didn't want to, quote, over-index on warnings and regulation. And do you still feel that way now, a year on?
1: Yeah, well, first of all, let me just say we're pretty excited to have launched this AI for All strategy. So I just want to frame it because the AI for All is the framing device here. So I just want folks to appreciate what that means, because the foundation principle from the moment I started was we got to make sure everyone's got access to something that is transformational and that it's got to be accessible to all Canadians and it's got to serve all Canadians. And we know that this is coming. And the foundational values remain exactly the same, which is we need to make sure this technology is used to serve Canadians for the better. And the strategy's got essentially three pillars that I've talked about all year: trust, opportunity, and sovereignty, sovereign control. So people want to trust it. And you and I are going to talk about this. I mean, people come to me, they probably come to you and say, I'm worried about my job, my privacy. I'm worried about the future.
0: Safety.
1: I mean, people worry about a lot of things. And then there's some people that are super excited about it. You know, I was, you know, with the Prime Minister at the launch date, you know, at Toronto General Hospital, just down the street. And they are using AI assistance in surgeries. And they're using it to make digital twins of lungs. And they made a display. Every researcher that they're hiring is using AI to enhance healthcare. So there's a lot of good. So for sure, we need to get mass adoption. You know, we need people to use this, but people aren't going to use it. And they're not using it now. We have low levels of adoption if they don't trust it. And there's good reasons. And so the first thing we have to do is protect our kids, protect our data, and protect our privacy. And we're going to do that in this strategy. We are going to start with that trust. And how do we protect our kids? And how do we protect our data? And how do we protect our privacy is the key part of step one of this strategy, which is legislation, renewing our privacy legislation, which is forthcoming, and taking action.
0: So I want to really get into that with you, because I've read the strategy and there's not a lot of details in that section. So I want to try and get some more out of you today. So as you know, in February, 6 children and 2 adults were shot to death in Tumbler Ridge, British Columbia.
2: Police say Jesse Van Rootselaar is responsible for a mass shooting in Tumbler Ridge. Van Rootselaar died from a self-inflicted gunshot wound after killing her half-brother and mother, followed by 6 people at a nearby high school.
3: In what's being described as the country's worst mass school shooting.
4: Nothing I can say will bring your children home.
0: The shooter's ChatGPT activity was flagged by OpenAI's safety team months before the attack, and the account was banned.
5: Federal ministers leaving a meeting with executives from OpenAI say they now have more questions than answers.
6: Was there anything troubling that you heard?
4: Yes.
0: What ChatGPT said to the Tumbler Ridge shooter was not made public, but the police were not notified. And there have been multiple different cases and lawsuits alleging chatbots have enabled or encouraged people to kill themselves, to kill or hurt other people. And why does this strategy not put forward specific safeguards to prevent things like this?
1: So first and foremost,

0: the AI flagged that there was a potential danger, and the human element there that's supposed to escalate didn't. You know, I summoned immediately OpenAI to a meeting, and I said, look, your safety thresholds and how you escalate are completely insufficient, inappropriate, and you have to take action. And we're the Canadian AI Safety Institute, which we have, which, by the way, we doubled the funding for in this strategy because safety is so important, and we should note that, are working on that. But so then what do you do about it?
1: Yeah. And where are the mechanisms,
0: well,
1: right?
0: Well, the mechanisms are the legislation. And Jamie, this is the key. The strategy says we're going to introduce our privacy legislation, and that'll do a couple things. Treat children's information sensitively. It will give citizens, you know, this is what we're looking at. I can't give you exactly what's in the legislation, but it's forthcoming. We're looking at making sure that citizens have power against deepfakes, so they have the right to take those down. We're going to make sure that people's personal information can't be used for things like surveillance pricing. And then we are also looking closely, my colleague Mark Miller and I, in forthcoming legislation on online harms, at social media and at AI chatbots. Now, in a strategy like this, you don't list the details of the legislation, but that legislation is forthcoming, and that is step one to build the trust.
1: So look, when I read the strategy, I did see a lot of details in here, right? Clear adoption of targets, for example, 60% of businesses using AI by 2034, $2.3 billion for training and startups, a plan to take equity stakes in high-performing AI companies. Why no details around what that legislation could look like? And I want to put some specific examples like on the table here. Why not mechanisms outlined to force companies like ChatGPT to be transparent with your government about what their thresholds for safety and their procedures for reporting disturbing content would be? Why not outline mechanisms to force them to do risk assessments on their products before unleashing them on the public? For example, to try to prevent the chatbot from, as was the case in this Florida school shooting last year, telling a would-be school shooter that three dead people was the unofficial bar for widespread media attention, independent safety audits. Why isn't that coming kind of before even this AI strategy, right? So that you can build your strategy on a foundation of safety and trust.
0: So just on the thresholds for reporting, you know, when do they escalate? This is exactly what we've asked of OpenAI already. This is what, when I summon their leadership and Sam Altman, this is why I've got the Canadian AI Institute, Safety Institute, right now engaged in understanding their safety protocols, making sure they've increased their thresholds, making sure that they have contact directly with Canadian law enforcement, making sure they're going back and retroactively looking at other potential flags that they missed. But the strategy is the framework that the legislation is going to fill out. And again, this is a very detailed, as you know, strategy on that gives numbers, but it's one thing to give numbers that we can set in terms of how we are going to invest in small, medium-sized businesses, you know, $700 million to give small, medium businesses, Canadian companies, access to Canadian compute, the kind of innovation they need. I can say that in a strategy because that's a lever I control, but in legislation, in the forthcoming legislation, the details of that will be tabled in the House as they properly ought to be. They'll be debated at committee. We have been taking extensive consultation to make sure that we've got this privacy legislation that I'm going to update and with these kind of things in mind and the safe social media harms that you've talked about in terms of AI chatbots and safe social media. And we are looking extremely closely to get that right. And the proper place for the details on that is in legislation, and that is forthcoming.
1: Are you certain that the Online Harms Act is going to tackle legislating AI chatbots?
0: I'm not going to give you the details of what's in it until it's tabled.
1: Do you not know the answer to that?
0: I do know the answer to that because I'm very actively involved in what's coming. But again, it's we will table this legislation. I mean, I'm not trying to be evasive. This is not to be evasive. It's that, you know, we've released an AI strategy, a national strategy. Trust is at the forefront. So, you know, I'm here to tell you, and I want to tell Canadians that the legislation

0: on privacy and AI safety. We're looking at all of that. You've probably spoken to Mark Miller, my colleague. We speak every day on this, and you know, you will see the details shortly, exactly how it should come out in a legislation in the House of Commons. And there'll be a robust debate, but we are seized with making sure that our kids are safe, our privacy safe, and our data safe.
1: As the Minister of AI, mm-hmm. what would you like to see in that legislation? Like, what would you like to see?
0: I like how we're going to just circle from the front door to the back door, which it's a serious thing. Look,
1: yeah,
0: I'll tell you what Canadians are telling us. We did a survey on this. 11,000 Canadians gave us information of what they want to see in the national AI strategy. The largest feedback we've ever had at the Department of ISET of Industry on one topic. It was really remarkable. And they said, look, we want to make sure that when companies have our privacy, our data, we know that it's safe. Two, they would like an enforcement mechanism. So if there's a violation, there's an accountability mechanism. So there'll be enforcement, there'll be accountability. Things like deepfakes. We hear a lot about that. Hey, someone put up a deepfake. I want the right to deletion, right? The right to have it taken down. So we're looking closely at that. And some folks might say, well, what have you done now? Well, we've already tabled legislation to make on AI during election periods to protect our institutions and our democratic institutions. We've already tabled legislation to criminalize the non-consensual sharing of sexualized imagery, including synthetic or, you know, deepfake imagery. That should be a criminal offense. We think that's violence against groups, especially, frankly, against women. And you're going to see forthcoming legislation on the privacy and the chatbots.
1: Would you like to see a ban on chatbots for youth under 16?
0: We're looking really closely at age restrictions, and we're looking very closely at those type of things. And as the legislation rolls out, you know, you'll be able to see the details on it.
1: And just, I guess this will be my final question in this section where we're just going around and around. But when you say it's coming, when is it coming? Because the Online Harms Act, you know, people have been waiting for it for a better part of a decade, right?
0: Yeah. So just so maybe folks aren't following Parliament as closely as you. But so what's happened in a couple of occasions is government has put forward legislation and tabled it, and then it goes to committees and it goes through the process and it actually failed. It's either mm-hmm. died on the order paper. So twice the Online Harms has been out there and twice it's failed. The privacy legislation, they've tried to do that and that's failed. So we're going again. We've recalibrated. We're looking closely. It's a different time. Here's the difference, Jamie. People want this stuff. I mean, people want to know that their privacy are protected. People want to know that kids are protected. This is not...
1: It feels urgent. That's why I'm spending this amount of time on it.
0: Look, there's two ways to answer it. Let me give you, answering as a politician, you know, we're seized with it. We are. It's our obligation, our responsibility. It is. It's a absolute priority. It is. But just... the non-political answer is people want this, but you got to do it right. Like everybody wants, you know, we've seen the harms of social media over the last 25 years and I've raised my kids in it, but you've got to make sure you do it right. And what do I mean by that? You got to make sure that you're not, for example, you want to give people access, mm-hmm. you know, there's kids in rural communities or 2S LGBTQ kid that is finding a community online. So you got to do it right. Number one. Number two, you don't want to cut off innovation, like in terms of the access to education, because we got to educate young people too with this technology. So we got to do it right. But I think we both sense and we both agree that it is an urgent thing.
1: Yeah. And I just want to try and harness what I think, you know, many people will struggle with is that they see a strategy that's pushing adoption of AI before we've got the safety part of it right.
0: Well, I think the strategy is pretty clear. Just to articulate exactly what's in there. AI for all, the singularly first thing we're doing is trust. And the base of this is protecting privacy data in kids. And that legislation will be the first thing that we do. I mean, this is a framework document that is doing a lot of different things. It's absolutely, adoption's part of it. But we know adoption is not going to happen without the trust. So, you know, these things are happening in a sequence. Here's the plan. We should be open and transparent about the plan to people. I want people to, this is the plan. And we're telling you this is what the first step is. And here's the next step, you know, to opportunity and to assert sovereign control.
1: Okay. I'll just say it is, it is the shortest section of the plan, of the strategy. Every other pillar does have quite a bit more detail, but hopefully
0: when the legislation comes, you will do like another 2 hours together.
1: I hope that you and Minister Miller will come on together and you can tell me even if AI will be in the Online Harms Act. And then if it is, how
0: you will see, you will see the legislation forthcoming. By the way, pleasantries aside, you're right to focus on it. It is urgent. We know it. We're ready. This is why your question is not a surprise. We know the sequence here and it is forthcoming.
1: Let's move on to the impacts of AI on the economy and on the labor market. This strategy includes goals to create up to 90,000 AI-related jobs for young people to support the creation of 250,000 new jobs through AI adoption. And just explain to me what these jobs are.
0: Okay, well, there's two different things there. We're going to create 90,000 job placements, jobs for young people through Canada Summer Jobs. So we're working with our partner, EDC. And then there's organizations called MyTax, which is a well-known organization that does job placement. And what that will do is put young people in job placements. And that kind of has two purposes. Gives them jobs, gives them a salary, gives them experience. And it also, for the businesses, helps them drive the adoption of AI because our small businesses aren't really using it and they need to find that efficiency to stay competitive. That's really important. And so we're going to create those jobs. According to the OECD, right, if you have sort of levels of adoption of between 40 and 50 at the high levels of adoption, AI in the next 5 years will create 250,000 jobs. Mm-hmm. Now, let me just give a base so people think, where did that number come from? We already have 150,000 people in Canada working in AI jobs, not AI related jobs, in the AI industry. Good jobs, good high paying jobs. Overall, the digital economy is about 800,000 people. Mm-hmm. So this is a job area that's growing. And so we are going to invest to make sure that we create more Canadian jobs, Canadian companies here, entrepreneurs to start companies, companies to buy Canadian technology. So we're trying to buy Canadian and ensure that the jobs stay here. But on the job question, even before you get to the 90,000 and the 250, you need to make sure that our population is educated and we have the skilled workforce. And you saw in the spring economic update, mm-hmm. we did the 100,000 skilled trade jobs mm-hmm. for red sealed workers to get young people in skilled trades. The 90,000 is kind of for the digital economy as well. But we are launching a national AI literacy program. And I think this is really key. It is a big lift. We're going to make sure that every single Canadian has access to a course on AI for free because AI literacy is critical. And then we'll run those through our 3 AI national institutes, and we'll work with the universities and colleges and CEGEPs, and there'll be skills training as well involved.
1: Was part of my conversation with Evan Solomon, Canada's Minister of Artificial Intelligence. 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I'm Jamie Poisson. Thanks so much for listening.

0: 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A Canadian TV series that follows a quadruple amputee, I should say, and his best friend on a cross-country road trip has won an award. So we'll hear all about it from Edmonton filmmaker Daniel Ennett, who stars in the series, and building a new bike park near downtown Edmonton. We'll meet some of the volunteers who are doing that. They're building trails, jumps, and bridges. So we'll find out when that park might open in the downtown area. Right now, let's take a look at the weather in Edmonton. Currently, we're at 9 degrees. Winds are calm as we get started on this Friday morning. Increasingly cloudy skies, showers beginning early this afternoon, and risk of a thunderstorm later today as well. Fog patches, you might see a few of them out there this morning. They're expected to take off as the morning continues. Northwest winds at 20, gusting up to 40 kilometers per hour near the noon hour. And a high of 17 degrees today. At 5:31, Tanara McLean joins us from our CBC Edmonton newsroom. Good morning, Tanara.
1: Good morning, Tara. The Treaty 8 First Nations of Alberta are pushing back against the UCP government's plan to have a referendum question about separation this fall. Several chiefs say allowing the vote violates treaty rights and separation would carve up their traditional territory. Julia Wong reports.
2: Separation is not happening.
3: Treaty 8 Grand Chief Trevor Murcarty is unequivocal that Alberta will stay in Canada. Fiery words as Albertans vote on a separatism referendum question this fall. Murcarty concerned about treaty rights.
2: Our treaties are not a myth. They're foundational documents. They're sacred. They're protected legally. For the province to ignore that is contempt for our people.
3: His comments come after a public disagreement last week between Alberta Premier Danielle Smith and Manitoba Premier Wab Kanew over the duty to consult. At a press conference, flanked by three other Treaty 8 chiefs, Murcarty demanded the province stop the referendum. If not, all avenues will be explored, he said.
2: That means stopping industry. That means maybe going out on a highway.
3: In a statement, a spokesperson for the Premier's office tells CBC News the referendum question does not trigger any duty to consult, and it trusts Albertans will make the right decision for the province. Julia Wong, CBC News, Edmonton.
1: Meanwhile, the logistics of Alberta actually exiting Canada are coming into question more. Several separatist groups claim that an independent Alberta would mean citizens could keep using Canadian passports. But experts in constitutional law say that's not a guarantee. Rukhsar Ali has more.
4: It would have to be Canada's decision.
5: That's Gerard Kennedy, a law professor at the University of Alberta. He says residents in a theoretical Republic of Alberta would not be entitled to Canadian citizenship.
4: It would be a political and moral decision to consent rather than a legal obligation.
5: But many separatists in Alberta are banking on Canada cutting a deal. The Alberta Prosperity Project is one of the leading separatist groups. On its website, it claims once a Canadian citizen, always a citizen, and that independent Albertans will get dual citizenship.
6: A Pandora's box has been opened, and there's going to be a ton of major challenges.
5: University of Ottawa law professor Errol Mendez says if the October referendum passes and a clear majority eventually vote for Alberta separation, then potentially years-long negotiations would kick in. And Mendez says while dual citizenship isn't a given, neither is other countries recognizing an Albertan passport. Rooks Early, CBC News, Calgary.
1: Well, the topic of artificial intelligence is making major headlines this week. Yesterday, Prime Minister Mark Carney announced a $2 billion plan for AI in Canada. In Manitoba, Premier Wab Kanew has said no to a massive data center in his province. But here in Alberta, there have been questions raised about the Wonder Valley AI data center proposed for northern Alberta. Celebrity investor Kevin O'Leary is a key figure behind that project. The CBC's Eagle Anderson went to an open house for the project last night.
7: Hundreds filed in and out of the Grovedale Community Hall just outside of Grand Prairie. Residents raised concerns about the 9-gigawatt facility proposed for an area 40 kilometers south of the city. They asked questions to O'Leary digital representatives at the 6 info booths scattered around the room. Gloria Jaycox said her reason for attending was simple.
8: My daughter and my grandkids and the concern about the environment.
7: Local forestry worker Brett Bradshaw also attended.
9: I feel that we don't have a say. You know, I feel that they're going to be putting these data centers in whether we say no or not.
7: CBC News did speak to one attendee who said they were in favor of the project, but he declined to be interviewed. Resident Anna Obrokta said the open house cemented her opposition.
10: The presenters came unprepared for the most part or have really vague answers to questions that we have.
7: O'Leary Digital CEO Paul Palangian said he spoke with many attendees and hopes he allayed concerns and misinformation about Wonder Valley.
11: There's a lot of people who have a lot of questions and concerns, so today's been great.
7: Palangian says more events are planned for this year. Eagle Anderson, CBC News, Grand Prairie.
1: And festival season is in full swing here in Edmonton. The AfriCarnaval Festival will kick off today. It celebrates people of African descent in the city from all over the diaspora and is well known for being a literal feast with great food, but also a culturally rich experience with parades, dancing, and competitions. Franklin Agbor is the festival producer and says he is most excited for the fantastic music.
12: We will look at what are the major cultural instruments in the African and Caribbean communities. We brought in each of them. For example, we have the drums that everybody knows. We have other instruments that are not common to most people. Like we have the marimba from Zimbabwe, Southern Africa. We have another cultural instrument called the kra from Ethiopia and Eritrea area.
1: The festival is happening at Eastwood Park. That is just northeast of downtown. It kicks off with a parade today and it runs until Sunday. And Tara, that's Look at News this half hour.
13: Thanks so much, Tanara. Tanara McLean from our CBC Edmonton newsroom. You can head to our website anytime you like. Seriously, anytime. You can do it in the middle of the night. You can do it first thing in the morning when you wake up, middle of the day, into the evening, cbc.ca/Edmonton.
14: Like 2 a.m.?
13: Yeah, absolutely. You can.
14: Still working?
13: I've done it.
14: Huh.
13: It works. Yeah, the internet still works at 2 a.m. Tara McCarthy and Ken Dawson with you this morning.
14: Don't they put the color bars up overnight?
13: I'm so
14: that tone.
13: I'm so glad you said this. When I was a kid, I always wondered what happens to that extra hour of television, like when we spring forward, or no, when we fall back. Sorry. Well, I guess we won't anymore. Oh. Anyways, yeah. Never mind. That's a whole other story. But when we would fall back, so then you gain an hour, mm-hmm. I was always like, who programs what on the TV?
14: Oh, yeah.
13: For that
14: so
13: extra
14: you get 1 hour less of infomercials.
13: Yeah.
14: Yeah.
13: Do infomercials still exist?
14: Yes,
13: do you have cable? Okay.
14: Yeah.
13: Do you ever watch them?
14: No, I haven't for quite a while.
13: Can you do an investigative report for me and pull an all-nighter and tell me about all the infomercials? I haven't had cable in like 20 years, but I remember infomercials well.
14: Yeah.
13: You turn on the TV when you come home after a night of drinking juice boxes,
14: right.
13: And you would just see what was on there.
14: Find yourself buying a garden weasel at 2 a.m.
13: Actually, so one day I came home and my father was extremely excited. And he said, I bought something off the TV.
14: Mm-hmm.
13: He bought what's called a turbo cooker.
14: Okay.
13: Now, if anyone remembers this this infomercial, it was basically it looked like a giant wok, kind of. But okay. It had a tiered system, so you could cook everything you needed, including dessert. You could cook the full meal in one shot. So it had like the base where you might say, I don't know, you'd fry like the meat, like you cook the chicken or something.
14: Yeah.
13: And then on top of that, you were steaming the vegetables from the, you know, from the heat that
14: the
13: was coming
14: that
13: off
14: up,
13: the chicken. And then above that, you'd have a pan that had cake batter in it. And that would also cook the cake and you could have a little chocolate cake above it. And so when my father met my now stepmother, she was very against the turbo cooker. She thought, wait a minute, this is cross-pollination of so many flavors. To which my dad responded, well, you're eating them all, so what does it matter? Anyways, the turbo cooker
14: gets mixed up in your stomach.
13: Yeah, exactly. Yeah, he really was heavy on that argument. But
14: so it was used once then. And
13: we actually used it quite a few times.
14: Oh, did you?
13: It wasn't bad. I'm not gonna lie. Like the chocolate cake did not taste like chicken. So I don't know. There was something good about it, but I don't. It's gone now. Like we haven't had it in years.
14: Wow.
13: Yeah, turbo cooker.
14: If you went on eBay, if you could find one of those now, it's probably like $800.
13: Oh, I thought you were going to say eight.
14: No.
13: It's probably $8. Have you ever bought anything off an infomercial?
14: No, I don't think so.
13: No.
14: Well, I have bought that Flex Seal stuff, I guess. I don't know.
13: Oh,
14: that's,
13: have you?
14: That's not really an infomercial.
13: No, that's
14: those are
13: just
14: extended
13: commercial.
14: Commercials that seem to last 2 or 3 minutes.
13: That's true. But
14: that stuff does work.
13: They have the energy of an infomercial.
14: Yes.
13: So I see why you think
14: that.
13: Yeah,
14: it's like the slap chop guy.
13: Yeah.
14: You know, it was Vince. Yeah.
13: Yeah. That stuff works, though?
14: Yes, it does.
13: Really? Like, even if water is pouring out of it?
14: We
13: like
14: had a crack in like the basement waterfall? That when it would rain heavily, it would seep. It would.
13: Yeah.
14: And I just sprayed some of that on and I haven't had an issue since. Like, it's foundation repair in a can.
13: Wow. That's good marketing. Well done, everybody. Huh. Yeah. I've never bought anything off an infomercial. I've been tempted. A shopping channel too? Does that still exist?
14: I think so.
13: I think they call it TSC or something.
14: Yeah,
13: they
14: kind of like made it. The shopping channel. So cool.
13: TSC.
14: TSC, right.
13: Yeah.
14: Right.
13: Anyways, so this infomercial has been brought to you by Tara and Ken on Edmonton AM. How's the forecast looking for the weekend, Ken? Segwaying out of things sometimes is just hard, everybody. You don't know how to do it. Have to try and stick the landing.
14: It's an art form.
13: It is.
14: Well, today we're seeing some showers. This afternoon, 17 for the high. They should clear up around midnight. So for the weekend, no showers in the forecast. Mostly sunny sky. It's pretty much an identical forecast both days. Mostly sunny tomorrow, 19. Sunday, probably a little more sunny, less cloud. 19 again. And then looking into next week, it's kind of a steady holding pattern there. Monday, a few clouds and 19. 21 on Tuesday. So some gradual warming up as the weekend and early week goes on. And then into midweek, we see a return of showers. 60% chance Wednesday and 40% Thursday. So it's changed definitely again from yesterday when it looked like we were going to get, 4 or 5 days of rain. So that's a little better.
13: Yeah, sounds good to me.
14: Yeah.
13: I was thinking it was going to be a bit of a dreary weekend, but sounds pretty all right. Thanks, Ken.
14: To start the morning.
13: All right. Sounds good. We are just coming up to 5:42 here on Edmonton AM. Crip Trip is a television series that follows two friends from Edmonton as they road trip throughout North America. An episode from the first season of the show, titled Trippin' Through the Prairies, just won a Golden Sheaf Award at the Yorkton Film Festival in Saskatchewan. Here's a bit from that episode.
15: After a hectic first stop in Calgary, Fred and I are finally leaving the city and headed west, followed, as always, by our intrepid documentary crew.
16: I'm going to try to get some shots of you exiting the city.
17: Copy that.
13: Crip Trip stars Daniel Ennett, a filmmaker and quadruple amputee, as well as his best friend and caregiver, Fred Croach. I spoke with Daniel yesterday on the show and started by asking what it means to him to be recognized with a Golden Sheaf Award.
18: It was surprising to get a Golden Sheaf, which is in Canadian broadcasting is a pretty big deal. So I think people are starting to finally recognize the value of telling authentic stories and realizing how we can push the documentary form.
13: Why did you set out to create Crip Trip? Where'd the idea come from?
18: So back when I graduated university in 2020, I was in the process of transitioning my care from familial care work. My mother is my primary care worker to governmental care work. And this is a hurdle that most young people with disabilities has to cross. And I knew that I wanted to make a project about how hard care work was. I got assessed by the government for all of 6.6 hours of care a day, and it was wholly inadequate to live my life. And I knew I wanted to show people just how rough it is to try and live as a young person with a disability, trying to, move out of the house and start a career and do all of these usual milestones. And we settled on the idea of doing a buddy road trip comedy so that we could keep people engaged enough to watch the intensely bureaucratic and slow parts that we're trying to get across with our message.
13: Had you and Fred ever gone on a road trip together before this?
18: No, it was the first season was his first time being a care worker, and very much like the familial care workers was thrust into it. Just prior to that season, he ended up having a stroke and his father had just passed. And then all of a sudden he had to do 24-hour care work for a month and a half.
13: Oh, wow.
18: And so as you can imagine, he burned out really quickly. And this it provided a very stable metaphor for what most familial care workers go through when they have a disabled family member.
13: What do you feel like the two of you learned about each other and your friendship through this whole process of filming this series?
18: Well, I think we had a very, honest, on-the-road dynamic where we were always at each other's throats because having 24-hour care work makes sure there's zero distance and zero time alone, and I'm dependent on him. And we explore all of the emotions of why that's so complex and why it should be well compensated. But what we learned about each other is that at the end of the day, the care work dynamic ended up strengthening our friendship quite a bit.
13: Oh, that's really nice to hear. And like you said, you set out to really showcase the challenges that you face in your life. So how did that present itself on a road trip more specifically?
18: We're in the second season putting on a live talk show with people with disabilities. So I was Conan O'Brien, Fred was my Andy Richter, and we would meet with disabled artists and young professionals in an attempt to give them a platform for both their art and, platforming their issues, showing off some disabled anger about things like systemic poverty and the vortex of poverty. The minute you start earning, you start getting clawed back. The trials and tribulations of trying to interact with care work, all while trying to navigate this, buddy road trip dynamic. So I promise the show is fun. it's a fun watch. We get up to plenty of shenanigans, but it does have a lot of heart, and we do want to platform issues.
13: Well, like you said, that was really the goal here. You're kind of packaging it in this fun buddy road trip, but it's about real issues. And I'd love to ask you, Daniel, in less than a month, many Albertans with disabilities will face cuts to their benefits as we see this transition into a new program called the Alberta Disability Assistance Program, or ADAP, as it's called. What's your message to the Alberta government about this?
18: ADAP is wholly inadequate to transition people off of a program as complex as AISH. Now, the Alberta government likes to hide behind the fact that it's the best of the worst. They brag about how it's the highest paying income program in Canada, but it's still less than minimum wage for a demographic of people that have a higher cost of living. And this is established in the Canadian Survey on Disability very clearly. People with disabilities, by the severity of their disability, have more costs. So frequently people are left hung up out to dry. I'm in a lot of Facebook groups watching people panic about needing to try to find work or taking that $200 hit in between the two programs. And this is coming off of the back of the provincial government already garnishing the $200 from the federal top-up that they made. So it's been kicking the pants after kicking the pants. And recently they also shot down private member bill, Marie Renaud's accessibility legislation. So it's been a kick in the pants, every month or so for the past, however long this administration has been going on.
13: Yeah. Daniel, thank you for sharing your thoughts about that. Congratulations again on the Golden Sheaf Award and on season two, which I understand just premiered at the beginning of May.
18: Yeah. And I believe the finale is coming up, which you can watch on AMI, AMI Plus, and at a delay on TVO.
13: Well, congratulations again, Daniel. Thanks so much for joining us. Daniel Ennett is a filmmaker and quadruple amputee from Edmonton. His TV series, Crip Trip, just won a Golden Sheaf Award at the Yorkton Film Festival in Saskatchewan. You can watch season one and new episodes for season two on AMI Television and online at AMI Plus. Let's get to some music now. Mia Kelly is a bilingual singer-songwriter from Gatineau, Quebec. She just released a new record and says it's her most joyful album to date. Here's Mia Kelly with the title track from it. This is Big Time Roller Coaster Feeling.

0: That's Mia Kelly with Big Time Roller Coaster Feeling. It's from her new album of the same name. You can catch Mia Kelly live at Canmore Folk Festival. That's happening at the beginning of August. And then she'll be back in November to perform at the New Moon Folk Club here in Edmonton. 5:51 right now, you're listening to Edmonton AM on CBC Radio 1. I'm Tara McCarthy, joined by Ken Dawson, who has a look at our forecast.
1: We start the day under a mostly cloudy sky, expecting some showers to start early this afternoon, topping out at 17 today. Showers ending near midnight, then clearing, cooling to 8 tonight. Tomorrow, mostly sunny and 19. Sunday, up to 19 under a sunny sky. Right now, we're at 9 degrees.
0: Well, Ken, did you know that big things are happening for bikers in Edmonton?
1: Cyclists. No, tell me more.
0: More specifically. Construction of a bike park in Queen Elizabeth Park, which is right near the Walterdale Bridge. Right. So the park is supposed to be finished this summer. CBC reporter Liam Harrop pedaled over to see what progress has been made so far.
2: So if you want to take a couple guys out, hold on there.
3: So yeah, shovels and probably hose.
4: Hi, I'm Josh Nowichin. I'm one of the project leads for the Edmonton Bike Park.
3: So you can keep three guys down here.
4: There's a lot of mountain bikers in Edmonton. This has been very, very highly demanded for a long time. I would say we're probably about 40 to 50% complete, but moving really, really quickly right now. Grand opening weekend is scheduled. Suits booked.
5: You've already booked your suit.
4: Well, the suits being the politicians that we're inviting.
5: I thought you meant you're going to wear like a tuxedo to the opening or something.
4: I mean, maybe. There's many options, I suppose.
6: Hi, my name is Christian Sawyer. I'm here volunteering for my first day of two. I always want to help. Like, my neighbors, if they need help, I'll help. I shovel my neighborhood block. If I'm working with someone who's not involved in my project, I'll stop and go help them. I just like to help, and knowing that I will be utilizing this for potentially the rest of my life, if things work out, then it'd be nice to bike down the trails and say I helped. So I've been shoveling dirt, wheelbarrowing dirt, and dumping dirt. There's lots of dirt involved to shape and form this beautiful river valley. It's essentially walking trails everywhere, but to make it acceptable for bikes, we have to change the earth. We'll make it look good. Me and my family are both, we're avid bikers, so we bike in the river valley all the time. This is almost in our backyard, this neighborhood. So it's a big biking community, and there's nothing like this in Edmonton. We travel to go to places like this in Devon and other small towns.
5: And I think you said you have kids. Like, do you plan to bring your kids here?
6: They will be here, yep. I got a 7-year-old and a 4-year-old, and they both, they're both big bikers. My 4-year-old, she's in the middle of learning how to pedal right now, but I got a little stationary seat in front of me on my bike where I do this stuff with her, and my wife closes her eyes and tells me not to do it because my daughter's there, but she loves it, and I haven't fallen yet. I believe it's opening one day after me and my wife's anniversary, so maybe for our 5-year anniversary, we'll come celebrate with the rest of Edmonton.
5: Will your wife be excited for that, or will that be like, I guess I'll go?
6: No. It'll be a whole family event. She'll be super excited. She doesn't know yet, actually. I found this out a couple days ago, and I haven't told her.
5: And I was going to say, like, if that makes it on the radio, well, you'd be disappointed.
6: She'll be super excited. She's like, oh, he remembered the day. Like, of course I did.
7: My name is Benjamin. I'm with Edmonton Mountain Bike Alliance. Right now, we are building the berm after the drop on the dark blue trail. We've done a couple iterations of this. This is probably iteration 5 or 6. Lots of trial and error, but you got to make sure it's done right. I wouldn't say I'm the best biker that we have here. Definitely not. Well-versed, I guess, would probably be the best way to phrase it. I have a lot of fun with it. I try a lot of things that I'm not capable of, and I haven't died yet, so we're doing okay.
3: The hose can break that stuff up pretty good. So once you guys fill it to about here.
6: Is there another shovel?
3: There's shovels over there, yeah.
8: My name is Tanmay Munjal. I recently started mountain biking like 2 or 3 weeks ago. It's the summer. I'm a student, so you know. And yeah, this is my first day volunteering here.
5: Did you say you started mountain biking 2 or 3 weeks ago?
8: Yeah. I bought a mountain bike last year, but I never got the time. I don't know if I would be that much into the sport. I like it. We'll see how much time I get.
5: How about here tonight? What type of stuff have you been doing?
8: Tonight, I'm just shoveling dirt. I don't know what else to tell you.
9: Oh, hang on. We got skidded chairs. Too much pressure. Okay, let's go.
10: Hi, I'm Kathy. Lee is the last name. And I'm a volunteer helping build the skills part of the bike park. So super exciting.
9: Yeah, and I'm husband Brad Lee.
10: Well, we love mountain biking, and it's really sad that we've gone everywhere else to go to the Skills Park, and the Pump Park is the best, and we're finally going to have one in Edmonton. Pump Park is where you're trying to go through the whole course without pedaling, and that really helps you develop riding skills as well as strength, too, as well.
9: Well, what we're doing is, I guess, building boardwalks that'll go over here in the skills area. They'll have various widths to them, help develop balance skills. So the idea of them is to go as slow as you possibly can and as much control as you can without falling off. Worst thing about building things is the price of construction materials. So here they provide the screws, they provide the tools, they provide the material, and we just get to put things together. So it's a lot of fun.
10: So I've been cycle commuting for almost 40 years, and I started out with road bike and then converted to a mountain bike when they first came out, and that was quite a long time ago, but I got a mountain bike then, and then I got front suspension and went, wow, that's how you manage roots and rocks without completely shaking yourself up. Lots to learn, and you never stop learning.
9: Have that?
10: Yeah, this is the fun part.
0: You heard from some of the volunteers helping to build the new Edmonton Bike Park. Its grand opening is scheduled for Saturday, July 25th, so still over a month to go. Thanks to CBC reporter Liam Harrop for bringing us that story. We are right now just 2 minutes away from 6 o'clock here on Edmonton AM. Tanara McLean has a look at a headline from our CBC Edmonton newsroom. Good morning, Tanara.
11: Good morning, Tara. We're talking about festivals here in Edmonton. Really, you can't throw a stone anywhere in certain areas without, hitting some kind of tent set up for a festival.
0: For sure.
11: This weekend, well, as of today, actually, Afro Carnival starts. It's happening in the Eastwood Park area. And because it's in that kind of Alberta Avenue area where you have so many shops and people from really all over the world. Mm-hmm. Even though Afro Carnival is meant to celebrate people from the African diaspora from all over the world, the event organizers say it's for everybody. And so there are performances from several different cultures, whether it's indigenous cultures or Indian cultures, Chinese cultures, all coming to one place. We'll hear from the organizers about what is planned for the event this year. That'll be in the newscast at 6:30.
0: Sounds great. Thanks so much, Tanara. And Ken Dawson has a look at the forecast on this Friday morning. How's the weekend shaping up?
1: For the most part, pretty good. No showers in the forecast for tomorrow or Sunday. Expecting a mostly sunny sky. 19 degrees tomorrow. Again, sunshine and 19 on Sunday. Today, we start with a little bit of sun poking through, but showers expected to roll in early this afternoon, a high of 17. Those showers should taper off after midnight, and then the sky will clear. Just in time for the weekend. Right now, it is 9 degrees.
0: Thanks, Ken. We still have a lot to come in our next hour here on Edmonton AM, including, did you know that the soccer ball at this year's World Cup will have a microchip in it, Ken?
1: I heard that, yes.
0: Yeah.
1: That's kind of cool.
0: Yeah, there's a whole bunch of technology that's playing a big role in that upcoming FIFA World Cup tournament. So CBC sports producer Scott Regier will join us to tell us more about that. And it's Friday, so our Screen Time columnist Rachel Ho will join us as well to talk about a film that you can watch and stream on the National Film Board's website and YouTube page to kick off Indigenous Heritage Month.
12: This is World Report. Good morning, I'm John Northcott. Three men extradited from Scotland will be in an Ontario court today for what is expected to be a resolution in the killing of an Own Sound restaurant owner. Sharif Rahman died nearly 3 years ago after chasing down customers who skipped out on their bill. Philip Lee Shannock reports.
13: I made tandoori chicken for them.
14: Adnan Hussein was a cook at the Curry House in downtown Owen Sound, about a three-hour drive northwest of Toronto. He told CBC News that Sharif Rahman confronted three men who'd skipped out on their bill.
13: I saw Sharif was running behind them. He was able to stop one of them.
14: 44-year-old Rahman died from his injuries from that confrontation. What's being described by the court as a resolution is expected today.
15: The accused were not from Owen Sound. others brought violence to our community.
14: Owen Sound Mayor Ian Boddy praised the police for the work tracking down the three accused to Edinburgh, Scotland, and returning them to Ontario to face charges. 25-year-old Robert Evans was charged with manslaughter, while his father, Robert Busby Evans, and his uncle, Barry Evans, were charged as accessories. Boddy, who has a background in criminal law, expects some kind of plea deal.
15: We need to rely on the expertise of the court to be satisfied with whatever decision they make.
14: But he says whatever the outcome, the community is still reeling from the loss of Rahman nearly 3 years ago. Boddy says the Curry House continues to operate in Owen Sound and is run by Rahman's wife, who receives strong support from the community. Philip Lee Shannock, CBC News, Toronto.
12: Treaty 8 First Nations say all options are on the table when it comes to pushing back against Alberta's referendum on separation. Several chiefs say they have serious concerns about the October vote and the impact it could have on their treaty rights. Julia Wong reports.
16: Separation is not happening. Separation of Alberta from the Canadian Federation is not happening.
17: Treaty 8 Grand Chief Trevor Murcarty is unequivocal that Alberta will stay in Canada. Fiery words as Albertans vote on a separatism referendum question this fall. Murcarty concerned about treaty rights.
16: Our treaties are not a myth. They're foundational documents. They're sacred. They're protected legally. And for the province to ignore that is contempt for a people.
17: His comments come after a public disagreement last week between Alberta Premier Danielle Smith and Manitoba Premier Wab Kanew over the duty to consult. Matthew Wildcat, the Director of Indigenous Governance at the University of Alberta and a member of the Erminskin Cree Nation, says the duty to consult exists for a reason.
18: The main reason why it's being brought up is that it means that there is the potential or real infringement on Aboriginal and treaty rights, Section 35 rights within the Canadian Constitution. We wouldn't have to have this discussion if there was going to be no infringement on rights.
17: At a press conference flanked by three other Treaty 8 chiefs, Murcarty demanded the province stop the referendum. If not, all avenues will be explored, he said.
16: That means stopping industry, that means maybe going out on the highways, that maybe means doing what we need to do to be heard.
17: In a statement, a spokesperson for the Premier's office tells CBC News the referendum question does not trigger any duty to consult, and it trusts Albertans will make the right decision for the province. Julia Wong, CBC News, Edmonton.
12: The Otis First Nation is taking its fight straight to Ottawa after a crash killed four people, including two young girls, last week. Community leaders say the gravel road southwest of Edmonton has been a deadly hazard for decades, and they want the federal and provincial governments to step in. Lina Al-Sadi reports.
19: It's bumpy, corrugated, ruddy, wet, and soft in spots.
20: Tammy Burke's voice quivers as she drives on the unpaved Township Road 425A. She commutes often on it, in and out of Otis First Nation, southwest of Edmonton. A crash here last week left four people dead and four more injured. Among those killed, two girls aged 5 and 6 traveling in an SUV, and 74-year-old taxi driver Dwayne Hamill. Phyllis Whitford is chief of Otis.
21: We could have prevented this accident if that road was cleaned up, it was paved. Clearwater County has responsibility on that road. The province should also have responsibility.
20: People in the community, including Otis Council members, say they have long advocated for funding from all levels of government to improve safety. Reeve Jordan Northcott of nearby Clearwater County says they can't afford to do it alone. But another similar route in a neighboring First Nation was upgraded when provincial and federal governments got involved.
22: Clearwater County does have their one-third and has had for a significant amount of time the one-third funding to upgrade that road. You know, different levels of government that have been brought in to hopefully accommodate that one-third partnership to complete this project. It's just unfortunate it hasn't made it there yet.
20: RCMP are still working to determine what caused the fatal crash. Meantime, representatives from Otis are planning to travel to Ottawa to advocate for the safety of the road next week. Lina El-Sadi, CBC News, Otis First Nation in Alberta.
12: Ukrainian President Volodymyr Zelensky is taking a big diplomatic gamble, bypassing Washington to appeal directly to Vladimir Putin. In an extraordinary open letter, Zelensky says Ukraine cannot wait around while the Trump administration is distracted by the war in Iran. And he's calling for an immediate ceasefire and an all-for-all prisoner swap, challenging Putin to face him at a summit in a neutral country like Turkey or Switzerland. But it is an unusual diplomatic request, with Zelensky also taking direct aim at Putin's domestic failures and his age. The U.S. Senate has approved $70 billion to fund border security after an all-night standoff over a multi-billion dollar payout fund for Donald Trump's allies. The bill secures long-delayed funding for ICE and the Border Patrol for the next 3 years, but Democrats are slamming the final package after Republicans blocked restrictions on an unrelated $1.8 billion settlement fund, potentially leaving the door open for those tax dollars to be used to compensate January 6 defendants. Chinese leader Xi Jinping is preparing for his first trip to North Korea since 2019. Xi will meet face-to-face with Kim Jong-un next week as Beijing tries to shore up its influence over its isolated neighbor. The surprise summit comes amid growing concern in China over North Korea's tightening military alliance with Russia, including Pyongyang sending troops to fight in Ukraine. Analysts say Xi is making the trip to ensure Beijing does not lose its leverage over Kim. And the Trump administration is taking direct aim at Cuba's political elite. Washington has slapped fresh asset freezes on Cuban President Miguel Díaz-Canel, his immediate family, and top members of the Castro dynasty. Speaking in the Oval Office, President Trump described the island as completely non-functional.
2: Look, it's a failed nation. The country is starving, and it's got no energy, it's got no oil, it's got no money, it's got nothing. It's got a beautiful piece of land.
12: The economic penalties drastically expand the decades-old embargo. It follows an aggressive American fuel blockade launched earlier this year that has already choked off the island's energy grid. And finally, Albania is heading into a fifth day of protests over a planned luxury resort linked to U.S. President Trump's daughter and son-in-law. The project would be built near one of the Adriatic Sea's most sensitive wetlands. Megan Williams has the story.
4: This week in the Albanian capital of Tirana, cutout flamingos bobbed above crowds as thousands protested a resort deal they say has moved ahead with little transparency. The pink bird, one of some 200 species that could be put at risk with the development, has become a symbol of this citizens' movement. Some held signs that read, "Ivanka, keep your hands away from Narta." The estimated $2 billion project would convert an island in a stretch of coastline near the Roza Narta wetlands. It's linked to Jared Kushner and Ivanka Trump, who told a podcaster last week they, quote, have 5 miles of beachfront. The developers say they'll move ahead responsibly, but Jamel Jerry, with an Albanian NGO that monitors the wetlands, says work began before the public saw permits.
7: We saw these machines going on the field. Every day they were putting concrete, gravel, and we asked for the construction permit and other documentation, but none of the institutions gave us nothing.
4: Prime Minister Edi Rama supports the project and says Albania must welcome investors as it pushes to join the European Union by 2030. And many Albanians want the jobs tourism brings. But anti-corruption prosecutors are now looking into questionable legal changes involving protected areas. And protesters say they will keep taking to the streets. Megan Williams, CBC News, Rome.
12: And that is the latest national and international news from World Report. I'm John Northcott. This is CBC News.
0: 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I'm Tara McCarthy. You're tuned in either via 93.9 FM or on the CBC News app. It's Friday, June 5th. Canada is one step closer to closing legal loopholes for people who distribute deepfake pornography. But when will this new legislation actually become law? We'll find out more from a parliamentary reporter with the National Post in just a moment. Right now, with a look at weather, here's Ken Dawson.
1: Good morning. It is mostly cloudy, 9 degrees right now. Showers in the forecast for early this afternoon, looking at a high of 17 today. The weekend forecast, a mixed sky both days and highs of 19 degrees.
0: Thanks, Ken. Tanara McLean has a look at a headline from our CBC Edmonton newsroom. Good morning, Tanara.
3: Good morning, Tara. A new poll shows that about 84% of Albertans surveyed believe privacy laws that apply to businesses should also apply to political parties. It's happening after Alberta Election says private information of almost 3 million electors ended up in the hands of a separatist group. I'll have that story in the newscast at 6:30.
0: Thanks, Tanara. Then back to Ken with a first look at traffic on this Friday morning.
1: And a good start to the morning. Not seeing any issues in traffic at the moment. If you do spot trouble through the morning, you can reach us on the phone, #740, or on the text line 587-336-2929.
0: Thanks, Ken. 11 minutes now after 6 o'clock. The federal government's Protecting Victims Act aims to criminalize the distribution of deep fake pornography. The bill is being debated in the House of Commons. Justice Minister Sean Fraser told MPs the legislation is overdue.
5: We're seeing news stories about the rampant increase of AI deepfakes depicting people without their consent in intimate scenarios against their will.
0: Stephanie Taylor is a parliamentary reporter with the National Post. I spoke with her earlier and started by asking what the key points are in this bill.
6: Yeah, so when it comes to the Protecting Victims Act, what Justice Minister Sean Fraser is really emphasizing is its measure to criminalize the non-consensual distribution of sexualized deepfakes. So these are images that are made through artificial intelligence or altered through artificial intelligence. So as it stands, Canada's criminal code doesn't mention these images or images that are generated through AI. There is a law on the books against the non-consensual distribution of intimate images, so otherwise known as revenge porn. But an intimate image in Canada's laws are defined as a photo or video. It doesn't take into account what we know technology can do today and does do today, which is create deepfakes of somebody. So this is a gap the federal government is responding to after long-standing calls from advocates that Canada's criminal laws have not kept pace with technology. And as we're seeing more what experts call kind of technology facilitated violence, and we've seen a number of high profile cases of AI generated sexualized deepfakes both in Canada and other jurisdictions. And this is one area that police, I think, according to the government, have kind of struggled to respond to because of a kind of a lack of updated criminal laws on the books.
0: Yeah, without a clear path forward to deal with this, what options do police currently have to charge people who distribute deepfake pornography without consent?
6: Yeah, so, I mean, every case is going to be different. There's going to be, you know, different circumstances. So, for example, there was a case where a man in Nova Scotia back in February was arrested and is facing upwards of 70 different charges for allegedly creating and distributing, AI sexualized deepfakes, very violent in some cases of, you know, 10 or so different women with complainants in different jurisdictions. And so in that case, this man has been charged with things like uttering threats, child sex abuse material, online exploitation types of charges. But what the federal government says is that, you know, this case highlights the difficulties police have and that police sometimes have to be a bit creative in finding where they can use the criminal code in cases where AI deepfakes have been made and distributed without somebody's consent. Now, the Justice Minister, Sean Fraser, he's also pointed to other cases where someone who has distributed these images has walked away without, any criminal liability. There is a case in Halifax where a young man, the court heard, had created AI sexualized deepfakes of former classmates and distributed those. And the court, although it found these acts to be problematic and morally culpable and heinous, the court essentially said, because of Canada's laws, there's not a lot I can do because the laws don't speak to intimate images created through or generated through AI.
0: So then how could or would this bill close some of those loopholes?
6: Yeah, so the bill is going to criminalize the non-consensual distribution

0: as MPs heard from witnesses, that the government needed to find a definition for a sexualized deepfake that captured the wide breadth of images that exist and that can be distributed.
1: What are victim advocacy organizations and the police saying about this bill? What feedback have they provided?
0: Yeah, so I mean, advocates and researchers and experts in this space do welcome it. They say, you know, criminalizing the non-consensual sharing of sexualized deepfakes is an important step, but they just say it is one step. What they are calling for now is, and what they've always called for, is for the federal government to take more of a role in intervening with tech companies through, say, regulations or online safety law changes that compel and make it easier for victims to see these images taken down. Because what built this C16 does is it deals with, you know, the behavior of someone distributing these images, but it doesn't necessarily target the spread of them. And these images, once they are online, they can be spread and downloaded and proliferate quite quickly, which advocates say is part of some of the harm that victims of this and those who've experienced seeing their images like this spread online have to face. So seeing these images taken down quickly is what the federal government is being called on to do from advocates.
1: Like you say, it's been amended. The bill is being debated in the House of Commons. What happens next, Stephanie?
0: Yeah, so the Senate has to study this bill. And we've talked about the sexualized deepfake part of this bill, but it's a big bill. There's measures in here dealing with domestic violence. There's measures that deal with mandatory minimum sentencing around creating new offenses around coercive control or the abusive controlling behaviors that domestic violence survivors and police say are often present before situations escalate. So all of that to say is it's a big bill. Senators are going to want to take their time and study this. They can hear from their own witnesses. They can make their own amendments. But Justice Minister Sean Fraser is calling on the Senate to do that quite quickly, saying, pointing to the need to pass this deep fake provision, saying that there are cases happening in Canada right now where police are struggling to kind of lay charges and to hold folks accountable because Canada's laws aren't updated. Now, the Senate and have the House of Commons is set to rise for its annual summer recess by the end of this month. So that gives only a few weeks left to actually get this bill passed. And so I think it's the government's in a bit of a wait and see from the timeline the Senate chooses to take with it.
1: Stephanie, thanks so much for bringing so much information about this morning. Appreciate it.
0: Oh, you're welcome.
1: Stephanie Taylor is a parliamentary reporter with the National Post. 18 minutes now after 6 o'clock, time to talk sports with Paul McGowan. Good morning, Paul.
2: Good morning, Tara.
1: Let's begin on the ice because it was a dramatic game 2 last night in the Stanley Cup final.
2: And it looked late in the third period like it would be the opposite of dramatic. Mm-hmm. Vegas led 2-0 with just under 10 to go. Then Carolina gets one back. They get a second back to tie things. And then Vegas appears to retake the lead on a goal that gets called back. Carolina does take the lead, only for Vegas to score and send things to overtime. A wild final 10 minutes. And in overtime, it's Carolina who breaks through. A Seth Jarvis goal ties this series at 1. Hurricanes coach Rod Brind'Amour talked afterward about what that goal meant to the team.
3: We can start over. It's very similar to it feels like the last series. Kind of almost playing out. It's uncanny. But you get a new kind of shot of life, you know, is what it feels like. You know, that could easily have gone a different way, how we felt about it, because that emotion in the last 10 minutes, I mean, you can't get much more exciting hockey than that.
2: You cannot. You heard Brind'Amour mention the previous series with Montreal. Mm-hmm. In that series, of course, Carolina also lost game 1 and then stormed back to win 4 straight. They would love to do that again. Game 3 in this series goes on Saturday.
1: I would love to see that happen again. Let's move over to soccer. Canada has named its starting goalkeeper for the World Cup.
2: And there was a sense, Tara, that they had to do this, had to make clear who they were going to lean on over these next couple of weeks. And so as Canada prepares for a friendly tonight in Montreal, Quebec's Max Crépeau was named Canada's starter, puts to bed a long-standing battle, debate about whether it should be Crépeau or Dane St. Clair. And as head coach Jesse Marsh will tell you, Canada could have gone either way.
4: This is the hardest decision I've had to make in my coaching career. I think that Both of these men gave everything from the first day I came here, had performed at every moment that they were asked to play for the national team, and I trust and believe in both of them 100%. So I'm very happy for Max, but obviously my heart in the moment

0: also goes with Dane.
1: Yeah, he believes in both of them 100%, but he believes in Max just a little bit more. He talked about Max's composure, his experience, and that sort of echoes, Tara, what a lot of people think, which is that Kripal can handle the pressure of big moments. In my mind, you know, the way they talk about it, it's almost like a Jordan Binnington comparable. Like the Dane St. Clair, as good as a regular season goalkeeper as he is, Kripal is the one that you want in those big moments, in those tournament games. And it will be Kripal who, as the new starter, gets the start for Canada tonight in their final World Cup tune-up. It's Canada and Ireland, a 5:30 start from Montreal.
2: You know, you're talking to someone who lives in Oilers country, so all this discussion around having so many great goalkeepers, I don't know how to compute this, really. We don't talk about this a lot, so thank you for giving us so much information, Paul. I think I follow that they've got a lot of good goaltenders. It's good stuff.
1: It's, yeah, they do. And I feel for you.
2: Thanks, Paul. We'll talk to you again later. Yeah.
1: Sounds good.
2: Okay. Take care. That's Paul McGowan from our CBC Sports Desk. 6:22 right now. 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We now officially dedicate the rest of the show to all the amazing goaltenders that have played and are currently playing for the Edmonton Oilers. Ken Dawson joins me this morning. Just a little zing. I didn't mean it with any, you know, any supreme confidence or anything like that.
3: Shout out to Pokey Redick.
2: Pokey Redick.
3: One of the greatest.
2: Oh, yeah? That's before... What? Say more. Say more. Explain yourself.
3: Oiler goalie from the past.
2: How long ago?
3: When would he have played? Early 2000s?
2: Oh, okay. See, that's challenging my Oilers my Oilers history.
3: Yeah, he's probably not on anybody's top 10 list, but he wasn't around very long. Didn't play a whole lot.
2: Mm-hmm. Full disclosure.
3: Great name, though.
2: Yeah, that is a... Yeah. That's a great name. So, I mean, you're still going to go far with a name like that, I would imagine. Full disclosure. My Oilers history doesn't go back that far because I didn't pay attention to the team a lot. When I was growing up, naturally, I paid attention to the Toronto Maple Leafs because that was where I grew up. Shouldn't have said that on the radio. Can we strike that from the record? Can we do that with live radio? No, I don't think we can.
3: Still rolling. Let's try again.
2: Okay. Anyway, so Ken, let's talk about something else. How about we talk about traffic?
3: Okay. This won't take long. Everything's moving nicely. We're not seeing any problems with collisions or stalls. Just a reminder about some ongoing work on the on Highway 16, if you're coming into the city from the east, approaching Clover Bar Road, some speed limit reductions there. That is a little bit of a slow spot, but not too bad at all. If that anything changes through the morning, let us know. #740, text us 587-336-2929. Taking a look at the weather, looks not too bad right now, but some showers beginning early this afternoon. We'll get up to 17 today. Those showers should roll out by midnight or so, overnight anyway, then clearing by morning. That'll pave the way for a mostly sunny sky tomorrow, 19 for the high. Pretty much the same story on Sunday. And looking into Monday, a few clouds and 19 degrees. Right now it is mostly cloudy and 9.
2: We're just coming up to 6:25 on the clock. I'd say one of the best things about going to a music festival is when you discover new artists. There's tons on the bill. Some of them aren't familiar names for you. Back in 2023, a singer-songwriter by the name of Bella White appeared at the Edmonton Folk Music Festival. But in the months leading up to the event, I'd already started listening to her latest record titled Among Other Things, and I absolutely fell in love with her record and her sound. It feels modern, yet plucked from another era, from some other time, and she digs deep into that classic country influence. Well, at that time, Bella had just performed at the Grand Ole Opry, and she was receiving a ton of critical acclaim. Turns out that she's from Calgary, and I did feature her on Provincial Playlist a couple of years ago. Well, Bella is back with a new album called A Sign in the Weather. It's out today, and she's returning to Gallagher Park in August for this year's Edmonton Folk Fest. Here's a tune from her new record. This is Bella White with Little Things.

0: That's Calgary musician Bella White with Little Things. It's off her brand new album titled A Sign in the Weather, which is out today. I'll be listening to the whole thing later on. Bella is performing at this year's Edmonton Folk Music Festival, and she's really great to watch live. I urge you to catch her set if you're going to the festival this year. Tickets go on sale tomorrow at 10 a.m. for Folkfest. For more details, you can go to edmontonfolkfest.org, but 10 a.m., mark your calendar, because they often sell out pretty quickly, especially some of the evenings. Still to come in our next half hour here on Edmonton AM, the soccer ball at this year's World Cup will have a microchip in it. CBC sports producer Scott Regier will tell us more about that, and we'll talk about some other new tech that's playing a role in the upcoming tournament, and we'll be joined by our Screen Time columnist Rachel Ho. We'll celebrate Indigenous Heritage Month with a critically acclaimed film. She'll tell us all about it. The time now is 6:30. Here is Tanara McLean with the CBC Edmonton News.
1: Good morning. In the past few weeks, some Albertans may have been surprised to learn that political parties are not subject to certain privacy laws. It's a topic that has come up since Elections Alberta said a separatist group created and shared an online database with information for millions of people on the voter list. And now people are calling for more strict laws to manage privacy. Emma Zhao has more.
2: Around 84% of Albertans polled in a new Ipsos survey say they believe a privacy law that applies to businesses should also apply to political parties. It comes after the private information of almost 3 million electors ended up in the hands of a separatist group. Alberta Information and Privacy Commissioner Diane McLeod says it's one of the worst privacy breaches in Canada involving voter data.
3: There were some very important people in the province that are in positions that could create vulnerabilities if information such as their address were known, same as people fleeing domestic violence.
2: McLeod says the Personal Information Protection Act, or PIPA, needs to apply to political parties. Jason Waiwata is executive director of the BC Freedom of Information and Privacy Association, an advocacy group that commissioned the poll.
4: We can't prevent all of the breaches all the time, but we can definitely put in place better safeguards to make it more difficult for people to get that information.
2: Alberta's premier and justice minister said they need to see the outcomes of all investigations before making changes to the province's laws. Emma Zhao, CBC News, Edmonton.
1: With the question of separation looming on a referendum this fall, the Treaty 8 First Nations of Alberta are not giving up their fight to have their treaty rights respected.
5: We have very serious concerns about the referendum, the lack of consultation and the lack of consent from our nation.
1: That's Grand Chief Trevor McCready. The Treaty 8 First Nations have sent an open letter to Premier Danielle Smith saying they want her to immediately stop the referendum question about separation.
5: The courts have already ruled in our favor when it comes to the referendum, and those rulings have been ignored. And the goalposts have been consistently and constantly moved back to accommodate the separatists. And it's something that we feel is very detrimental. We're here to protect our people and our rights, our treaty rights.
1: Two different judges have decided that separation would violate treaty rights and said the province had an obligation to consult with First Nation. McCready says First Nations will use all legal avenues to protect themselves. In other news, the town of Gibbons is pushing back against a viability report by the government of Alberta. The town's future has been uncertain after years of financial mismanagement. The CBC's Murnali Unchin has more.
6: The province's viability report says the town needs a strategic plan to stay afloat. But the town of Gibbons says it has already done a plan and multiple previous issues have already been addressed. In a letter to Minister of Municipal Affairs, Dan Williams, the town disagrees with assessments made as part of the viability review and says the review was launched as the town has been attempting to get back on financial track. Mayor Rick Henderson says the implications of inaccurate information are great.
7: Hopefully on the 10th of June, when they come out to speak to it, that some of the corrections and the additions and updated information will be provided at that time. But unfortunately, it's going to add to some confusion for the citizens here in town for sure.
6: On June 24th, Gibbons will vote on whether to stay a town or dissolve and become a hamlet of Sturgeon County. Mrinali Yunshin, CBC News, Edmonton.
1: And Africanival is returning to Edmonton for a 10th time this year to celebrate the diverse cultures of people of African descent living here in Edmonton. The festival will include parades, performances, great food, dance and competitions. Festival producer Franklin Agbor says having the event around Alberta Avenue means people of all cultures can be part of the fun.
8: Because we are doing it in the multicultural capital of Edmonton, we have a lot of communities who are performing. We have at least 6 performances from the Indian community, some from the indigenous community, some from the Chinese.
1: The festival is happening at Eastwood Park. That's just northeast of downtown. It kicks off today with a parade and it runs until Sunday. And Tara, that's Look at News this half hour.
0: Well, I was going to wait and chat with you a little bit about this later, Tara, but I can't wait. I have to say, yesterday I was welcoming you back to the news desk. It's because you were away and you were on a pretty fantastic trip. Tell us where you were.
1: We were in Tanzania and then also Zanzibar, technically the same country. But we were in Tanzania for a 10-day safari, which was fantastic. So we did a big stretch of the Rift Valley in Tanzania, starting in Arusha. Then we went to Tarangire National Park. Then we went to Lake Manyara up towards the Ngorongoro Crater, which is actually a caldera from a collapsed volcano millions of years ago. And then we ended up on the Serengeti.
0: Oh my goodness.
1: And it was magical. I told you both yesterday, there was one point in Ngorongoro Crater where we were looking out the window of the safari truck and I could see a black rhino, which is rare. There were tigers in one part. We were looking at elephants, we're looking at wildebeest, like all of these wild creatures, literally wild creatures that you probably wouldn't see normally in one frame.
0: Jeez, and that's spectacular.
1: We're also there during the wildebeest migration. So there are parts in the Serengeti where as far as the eye can see, we're talking like Saskatchewan flat here, as far as the eye could see, just tens of thousands of wildebeest, and they make the most amazing noise, and I quite like it. It's like cows, but different.
0: Okay, let's hear it.
1: No,
0: yeah,
1: I'm not.
0: I was just going to say, could you give us an example?
1: It was just like a really weird mooing, but it wasn't like a long moo. It was just like moo, moo. But all of them at the same time.
0: What do you think was the most lasting impression that you got from that safari experience?
1: Well, the people were so lovely and so nice. We visited a school and there was this little boy, 4 years old, named Johan, and he just latched onto my husband and I, AJ, and then AJ ended up giving him his hat, and the just joy on his face that he got this hat. But I don't know why, he just came to us and he just liked us, and It was fantastic, but the people were so good everywhere we went, so kind, so helpful, and they were really just, I think, in all the years I've been traveling, probably the kindest, most genuinely wonderful people I've ever met on my travels.
0: Wow, what a once-in-a-lifetime experience, eh?
1: It really is. And the other thing, too, is that while we were talking to the guides there, the most knowledgeable people I've ever met about the history and also the wildlife, they were saying that so many people who live there will never see a giraffe and they will never see, you know, a lion and all the things. And it really made me realize how fortunate we are here to have been born here or to live here and to have what we have here. We are very, very, very fortunate people here.
0: Yeah, a lot of perspective can come from traveling the world. Thanks, for sure. Tanara, for sharing a bit about your trip.
1: Thanks for asking.
0: Yeah, of course. Tanara McLean from our CBC Edmonton newsroom. Good morning, everybody. It's Friday. You are listening to Edmonton AM on CBC Radio 1. Tara McCarthy and Ken Dawson with you. Ken's been keeping an eye on the forecast as well as traffic. Now, Friday tends to be pretty light. How are things right now?
9: Yeah, far from a zoo or a game farm on the roads this morning. Yeah. Not a lot going on.
0: And you won't spot a black rhino on the streets either.
9: Chances are slim.
0: We'll
9: never say never.
0: Yeah, we'll just say very rare.
9: Yeah.
0: Yeah.
9: Yeah. No collisions, no stalls, all the major routes moving nicely. No problems on the Henday, even through the construction on the Yellowhead. Things are moving nicely at the moment. That will likely change a little bit as volume picks up. But as you mentioned, Tara, it is a Friday, so we usually see lighter volume compared to other days of the week. #740 if you do come across trouble. Text us 587-336-2929. Showers beginning early this afternoon, a high of 17 degrees. Those showers will end overnight, paving the way for some sunshine through the weekend and highs of 19 both days. Right now, it's 9.
0: Crystalie Ramlikhan joins us with the Business Report. Good morning, Crystalie, and happy Friday.
10: Yes, happy Friday to you too. And it's Jobs Friday here in Canada, of course.
0: Oh, Jobs Friday. Yeah, you have a latest look at the job market. So what are we seeing?
10: Yes, that's right. So Statistics Canada says the economy added almost 88,000 jobs last month and that unemployment fell back to 6.6%. So this is much more than expectations from economists. And analysts had expected just an addition of 10,000 jobs. So this shows us signs of some resilience despite signs of softer economic growth in some areas. And this is the first month this year of job gains, and this helped wipe out almost 80% of all the job losses posted since the year began. So the last time the economy added a significant number of jobs was October of last year, and you know, that's partly because Canada's economy has weathered an onslaught of U.S. tariffs and trade uncertainty for more than 12 months now, hitting some crucial sectors very hard and leading to some job losses. And we know the economy hit a technical recession. So two consecutive quarters of economic contraction at the end of the first quarter on an annualized basis. But, you know, economists have been divided on whether Canada was actually in a recession, as there have been no widespread job losses and some sectors have shown some healthy growth lately. And then, you know, we just saw this huge increase in jobs last month. Mm-hmm. Now, this is the last major economic data release before the Bank of Canada's interest rate decision next Wednesday. And we know the key interest rate affects a number of things, including variable mortgage rates, which can affect affordability. And staying on that note, some Canadians will notice extra money hitting their bank accounts today. So roughly 12 million people are expected to receive one-time top-up payments through the Canada Groceries and Essentials benefit. So previously known as the GST-HST benefit, a single adult with no children could get up to $267, and a couple with two kids could receive a maximum of $533. And this was one of the federal Liberals' flagship affordability measures and has been aimed at supporting lower-income households with the rising cost of living.
0: Right, exactly. Well, thanks for all the information, Crystalie.
10: Okay, thanks, Tara.
0: That's Crystalie Ramlikhan with the Business Report, 6:41 right now on Edmonton AM. It's almost time for the 2026 FIFA World Cup. The soccer matches begin next week in 16 cities throughout Canada, the United States, and Mexico. And many technological advancements will be at play, too. In fact, it will be the highest tech sports event that we've ever seen. Scott Regier is a producer with CBC Sports. I spoke with him about this and began by asking what new technology really stands out for him at the tournament.
11: Well, Tara, it has to start with the ball they're going to use. It's called the Trionda. And as much as it's a ball, it's also a sphere-shaped computer. 3.5 years in the making, the Trionda is embedded with a computer chip, which will send 500 signals a second to sensors placed all around the World Cup stadiums. That data will then be used by coaches, referees, and broadcasters alike. Want to know how much bend was on Messi's free kick or how hard Ronaldo struck his penalty attempt? With the technology inside the Trionda, now we'll know. And the Trionda, by the way, means three waves in Spanish, which is a nod to the three countries that are going to host this World Cup and the wave of new talent we're going to see at the tournament.
0: That's pretty wild. So how will new technology be used to improve how the games are officiated?
11: Well, there will be a record 1,200 plus players involved at this tournament, Tara. Every single one of them is going to go through an AI-driven body scan. FIFA's 3D imaging will take 1 second, and it'll capture a player's exact body shape. The resulting avatars will then be used, along with data collected from those uber-smart Trionda balls, to improve every aspect of the game. Want to be sure to the millimeter that the goal someone just scored on your team was offside or not, or that an opponent might be guilty of a handball? History shows us, Tara, it matters.
12: Maradona just walked away from huddle it. And Maradona gives Argentina the lead. The England players protesting to the referee. At what point was he offside?
13: use of the hand that England are complaining about.
11: It's arguably the most infamous moment in soccer history. Mm-hmm. During the 1986 World Cup quarterfinal, Argentina's Diego Maradona leapt above England keeper Peter Shilton and punched the ball into the net. Argentina went on to win the tournament, and Maradona cemented his place among the game's greatest ever players. Meanwhile, the English, well, they've been crying foul ever since. What might have been had 3D avatars and computer chip balls been around, not to mention video assistant referees. There will be no such injustice, or at least there shouldn't be, at this World Cup.
0: Yeah, there shouldn't be. And not all of the technological advancements, though, will be seen on the field. What else is happening?
11: Well, this summer's World Cup, Tara, will not just be the biggest sporting event we've ever seen, but is expected to be the most gambled upon as well. And FIFA is making it easier than ever to wager. FIFA will facilitate real-time gambling by partnering with analytics and AI companies to distribute ultra-fast official match data to licensed sportsbooks. This is a big problem, according to Declan Hill. He's an Ottawa native who's now an associate professor of investigations at the University of New Haven. Hill has a book coming out next year, Tara, looking at the true extent of sports gambling.
14: The issue with sports gambling is comparable to the opioid epidemic, because what we're dealing with now is something called frictionless gambling. Back in the day, you would have to go somewhere and speak to someone if you wanted to place a bet, be it a racetrack, be it a casino, be it at its very worst at some dodgy bar. You would have to go to speak to your illegal bookmaker. Those conditions don't exist anymore. It's all done on your mobile phone. It's all done with simple taps of a button on your mobile phone. And it's done with micro betting. So it goes into your brain and it gives you dopamine highs every few minutes, which is deeply, deeply addictive.
11: Now, FIFA, Tara, obviously has a different take on the dangers of sports gambling. For the second World Cup in a row, it's going to have a betting company, in this case Greece-based Betano, as an official tournament sponsor. And in a first-of-its-kind move, FIFA is also partnering with ADI Predict Street. That's an Abu Dhabi-based company which will predict World Cup results using historical data that FIFA itself is going to provide to them. So as we're seeing in other sports, the deepening of ties between FIFA and the gambling industry persists.
0: Yeah, well, this boom in online sports gambling has been linked to match fixing, in leagues like the NBA. We've seen it in Major League Baseball as well. Yeah. How much of a concern is it then expected to be at this World Cup?
11: Well, Declan Hill says it's a massive concern. His book, The Fix, was a bestseller on this subject back in 2008. And in it, Hill looked at how many national soccer federations don't pay their players. Now, they're supposed to take cash directly from FIFA and put it into the players' bank accounts, but many don't. That led, for example, to Ghana's national team boycotting training sessions during the 2014 World Cup until their national governing body paid up. There are 48 countries involved at this summer's tournament, and they're all made up of millionaire players. So some could be tempted to manipulate results. And if you're wondering what the Canadian government is doing about all this, Declan Hill says, not very much.
14: I know match fixers that immigrate to Canada, because what are the cops going to do? They've never laid a single investigation against a match fixer here in the country, unlike in the United States. And it boggles my mind as a Canadian why, when we legalized sports gambling a couple of years ago, why we just didn't take half an hour to just amend our criminal code, put in a paragraph about corruption and fraud in sports events and make it illegal. But we don't.
11: And Hill's not alone in his concern. Jeremy Luke, the CEO for Sport Integrity Canada, wants to go even further.
15: Declan's raising one particular issue that should have been addressed when the federal government legalized single event sport betting, which is an amendment to the criminal code to make match fixing or competition manipulation a criminal offense, which we would certainly support. But what's even more important is that the government goes beyond that and ratifies the Macklin Convention.
11: So the Macklin Convention, Tara, is the only legally binding international treaty designed to prevent, detect, and punish match fixing in sports. Much of Europe, as well as countries like Morocco and Australia, have signed on to it. In the meantime, FIFA is relying upon you guessed it, more technology to fight the problem. It's employed the Swiss firm Sport Radar to monitor global betting markets, to flag and report unusual patterns. And the computer chips inside those World Cup balls, they're meant to help with it all as well.
0: This is really interesting. I didn't know this side of it all. Thanks for bringing it to us, Scott.
11: You betcha.
0: Scott Regier is a producer with CBC Sports. His radio special titled See the Rise, Canada's World Cup, is available to listen now on the CBC Listen app. Right now it's 6:49. You're listening to Edmonton AM on CBC Radio 1. It's a Friday morning, June 5th. I'm Tara McCarthy, joined by Ken Dawson. Ken has been keeping an eye on traffic and weather for us. What's the latest, Ken?
9: Still pretty quiet in traffic. Not seeing a whole lot of volume this morning. We haven't quite reached the peak yet, so things will get a little busier as the morning goes on. But as we speak, no reports of any collisions or stalls. Major roadways moving nicely. No problems on the Henday. White Mud, Yellowhead looks fine. If you do spot an issue, pound 740 or text us 587-336-2929. Weather-wise, could see some showers start early this afternoon. 17 for the high today. Those showers should end near midnight, and then the sky will clear out down to 8 tonight. Tomorrow, lots of sunshine, 19 for the high. Same story for Sunday. Right now, we start the morning with a little bit of cloud and 9 degrees.
0: Thanks, Ken. To kick off Indigenous Heritage Month, the National Film Board of Canada released a documentary this week about the lives of Blackfoot men. The acclaimed film is called Siksikegoan, which translates to the Blackfoot Man, and it has screened at film festivals across the country. It can now be streamed for free in Canada. You may recall that back in September, I spoke with writer and director Trevor Solway, as well as Hans Olsen, the film's editor. Well, Rachel Ho is a film critic and editor at Exclaim Magazine, and she joins us now to talk about the doc. Good morning, Rachel.
16: Good morning, Tara. Amazing you got to speak to Trevor.
0: Oh, it was wonderful. Wonderful to speak with Trevor and sort of his intention behind this. But can you tell us a little bit about some of his previous work?
16: Sure. So, I mean, as your listeners will know, he is a Blackfoot filmmaker from Siksikan Nation. A lot of his work is very, very much tied to his Blackfoot heritage. And one thing that I've really liked about his filmography to date is just how varied it's been. Mm-hmm. I mean, he's made comedic short films. He's made some more serious documentaries like the one that we're talking about today. I think he has a really unique eye for storytelling. So it's been really cool to see him progress as an artist, but also like emerge in the Canadian film industry as well.
0: Yeah, I agree. Very varied filmmaker. What is this film in particular about, though?
16: So this one's a little bit of a departure from his first documentary, which was called The Horse He Never Rode. That one was about his grandfather and his life as a rancher. In Siksikegoan, he takes a bit of a step back. Trevor has a wider scope here. He's gathered a lot of stories from Blackfoot men across Siksikan Nation. And we can have a listen to a clip of one of those stories here. This is a man talking about how being in a group home with other Indigenous men helped shape him, helped shape his identity.
17: It was the first time I really opened my eyes to seeing Native men caring about me. You know, and through that time at the group home, you know, they really started to teach me and redefine what the word Indian kind of meant to me, you know, because before, like, Indian meant, like shame, you know? But, you know, they taught me, you know, by the way they treated me and the way they loved me and the way they spent time with me, that, like, the word Indian meant, you know, somebody who loves me, somebody who cares about me.
16: Something I really like about this movie is how Trevor just lets everyone's story breathe. Mm-hmm. You know, like in that clip there, it's like we're just listening to somebody mid-conversation talking about their experience. So this documentary, one thing I really appreciate about it is it takes away a bit of formality out of the format. You know, there's no talking heads. There's no voiceover narration in this one. Instead, Trevor is using what they call that cinema verite style. So the camera is acting like a fly on the wall, and we're just observers. We get to see these little snapshots into people's lives. We hear their stories, their struggles, their joys. And then he mixes this all in with some of the most gorgeous shots of the prairies. And I think it creates a film that's it's like a warm blanket movie. Like it is, the subject matter is heavy in some ways, but it's very warming. It's very gentle. It's very feel good as well.
0: I think you've done a great job of describing it, because yeah, it feels like you're almost in Trevor's shoes going through this with him and with all the people that he's having these conversations with. What role do you think films like this play in celebrating Indigenous culture then, Rachel?
16: Something that I've heard Trevor talk about in interviews in leading up to this film is how he understands, kind of almost understands anyways, why Indigenous people, men specifically, have developed the stereotypes that they have over the years. You know, if your only exposure to Indigenous people has been through the way they've been portrayed in movies and in television, well, then obviously that is going to form your idea of who they are, what they're about. So movies like Trevor's, they go a long way in not only, I think, breaking those stereotypes, but exploring the ideas behind the stereotypes, and hopefully with a little bit more complexity. Now, like, for example, alcoholism, that has long been something tied to Indigenous communities. And in this movie, we don't really get a discussion around that exactly, but we do see one man throughout the film. He talks a lot about being a father, the steps he's taking to raise his children. And at one point, we see him get into his car. He's about to start the engine, but he has to take a breathalyzer test before he can do so. So clearly something's happened, right? Something has happened to have him require that test every single time. But the movie's focus is not why. It's not the past. It is about where this man is now, the life he is trying to build for himself, for his children. It's very much about learning from your mistakes, being better for the next generation. Like, that last point, I think, is a very heavily prominent theme throughout the movie. We have a story from a local basketball coach. You know, he is trying to make sure he does not teach his players what he was taught, the mentality that he was taught when he was a young boy. And we can have a listen a little to a bit of his story here.
18: I wouldn't say I'm not telling them not to cry, but, you know, the 2, the 9 and 10 year olds, they fight, you know, like, that's what they have it out. But they don't, I think I'm surprised. I try to not push that, don't cry, you know, like, I know we grew up around that, like, it was always that, you know, oh, yeah, wussy if you cry. So we had to tuck a lot of that down and hold on to that, you know.
16: I was genuinely moved by a lot of the stories that Trevor highlighted in the film. And I think he puts it all together to create a really poetic movie, a really gentle film. So I think when we're talking about the role that films, documentaries, television shows can have in this much larger discussion that we're having in this country, I do think it's a massive influence. You know, they are introducing a new perspective that hopefully challenges the ideas that a lot of us were given for a very long time in media. So this documentary is a really great example of how that can be done.
0: And Trevor's just so well positioned to have these conversations because of his curiosity, his intimacy with the topic, all of that, that it creates that vulnerability with each and every person he talks to in this doc, I found. So where can people watch the film?
16: Lucky for us in Canada, we do have the National Film Board on our side. Mm-hmm. So it is streaming for free on their website, nfb.ca. It's also on their YouTube page as well. I do hope people check it out if you haven't already. I think it is just an incredible film. And I think what you said there about Trevor's curiosity, that's such a great word to pair with him, because that's what elevates his work and that's what makes his films so compelling and so thought-provoking. So check it out if you haven't done so already. And then you can look at what else the NFB's got going on, because they always have some great films.
0: They sure do. Rachel, I'm glad you brought this one up, because I want to give it another watch after chatting about it with you this morning. Thanks so much for this. Have a great weekend.
16: No problem at all. Tara, have a good one.
0: Rachel Ho is our Screen Time columnist. She's a film critic and editor at Exclaim Magazine. Siksikigwan, the Blackfoot Man, is streaming for free on the National Film Board's website at nfb.ca. You can also find it on the NFB's YouTube page. A couple minutes from 7 o'clock right now, let's chat with Tanara McLean about a headline coming out of our CBC Edmonton newsroom. Good morning, Tanara.
19: Good morning, Tara. Well, lots of questions are being asked around the logistics of separation. What that actually mean practically? What would that mean for geographical boundaries? What would it mean for trade? But passports have actually come up this week about what would happen to people living here. Would we still retain a Canadian passport? How would that all work? Some separatist groups are saying, yeah, for sure, Albertans in an independent Alberta would reclaim a passport, but there are some law experts that are saying that's not necessarily a guarantee. We'll look a little closer at that story in the newscast at 7:30.
0: Sounds interesting. Thanks, Tanera. And over to Ken Dawson with a look at traffic and weather as we're nearing 7 o'clock.
9: We are still in really good shape as far as traffic goes. Not seen any reports of crashes or stalls. Just a reminder about some ongoing work on the western stretch of Jasper Avenue, down to one lane each direction between 124th and about 117th. So that is a bit of a bottleneck if you're coming into the downtown core from the west end this morning. Pound 740, if you come across anything else, you can text us as well, 587-336-2929. Weather-wise, we're expecting some showers to begin early this afternoon, topping out at 17 today. Those showers should end near midnight, then the sky will clear as we cool off to 8 overnight. That paves the way for plenty of sunshine through the day tomorrow, a high of 19 degrees, and Sunday, same story, up to 19 under a sunny sky. Right now, 9 degrees.
0: Thanks so much, Ken. Well, we will talk about Pride in the next hour because June is Pride Month after all. And did you know that Edmonton's been celebrating Pride for the past 40 years? Everything from parades to protests. So we'll dig into that history with Ron Byers in the next hour. We'll also talk about the national AI strategy that's been revealed by the federal government. How might this benefit Alberta? We'll discuss that.
20: This is World Report. Good morning, I'm John Northcott. A blockbuster jobs report from Statistics Canada is changing the economic outlook this morning. The economy added a surprise 88,000 positions in May, blowing right past predictions of a minor increase. The massive surge, fueled by full-time positions, driving the country's unemployment rate down to 6.6%. The CBC's Peter Armstrong has the details.
21: This is a bit of a blockbuster turnaround for the Canadian jobs market, the first significant employment gain since November of 2025. We did have four straight months there that looked pretty ugly. We lost 112,000 jobs, but now, on a year-over-year basis, Canadian employers have added about 147,000 jobs just in the last 12 months. The details are pretty solid, too. It's not just the headline. These are mostly full-time jobs. They are mostly private sector jobs. They've come in Ontario, BC, and Alberta for the most part. The construction industry leading the charge. Mostly, though, if you zoom out, you see a picture of a pretty good surprise and something that can act as a bit of a counterweight to the negative GDP growth we saw to start this year. But as always, these numbers can be volatile, so take them with the requisite grain of salt. Peter Armstrong, CBC News, Toronto.
20: Three men extradited from Scotland will be in an Ontario court today for what's expected to be a resolution in the killing of an Own Sound restaurant owner. Sharif Rahman died 3 years ago after chasing down customers who skipped out on their bill. Philip Leshanek reports.
22: I made tandoori chicken for them.
23: Adnan Hussein was a cook at the Curry House in downtown Owen Sound, about a 3 hours drive northwest of Toronto. He told CBC News that Sharif Rahman confronted three men who'd skipped out on their bill.
22: I saw Sharif was running behind them. He was able to stop one of them.
23: 44-year-old Rahman died from his injuries from that confrontation. What's being described by the court as a resolution is expected today.
24: The accused were not from Owen Sound. Others brought violence to our community.
23: Owen Sound Mayor Ian Boddy praised the police for the work tracking down the three accused to Edinburgh, Scotland, and returning them to Ontario to face charges. 25-year-old Robert Evans was charged with manslaughter, while his father, Robert Busby Evans, and his uncle, Barry Evans, were charged as accessories. Boddy, who has a background in criminal law, expects some kind of plea deal.
24: We need to rely on the expertise of the court to be satisfied with whatever decision they make.
23: But he says, whatever the outcome, the community is still reeling from the loss of Rahman nearly 3 years ago. Boddy says the Curry House continues to operate in Owen Sound and is run by Rahman's wife, who receives strong support from the community. Philip Leshanok, CBC News, Toronto.
20: A Canada-wide manhunt is underway for a Quebec man charged with first-degree murder. 33-year-old David Fauché is wanted by the RCMP for the 2023 killing of a man in Happy Valley Goose Bay, Labrador. Police say Fauché is actively on the run and could be trying to reach Montreal or Mexico. He's believed to be driving a gray 2026 Chevy Silverado pickup truck with Quebec plates
2: FTV 8960. If you see him, police say do not approach and call 911 right away. Alberta separatists are telling supporters that an independent province would mean dual citizenship and more options for travel. But legal experts say that is a myth. They warn that if Alberta leaves Canada, citizens could lose their Canadian passports and find themselves holding a document no other country recognizes. Rukhsar Ali reports.
3: It would have to be Canada's decision.
4: That's Gerard Kennedy, a law professor at the University of Alberta. He says residents in a theoretical Republic of Alberta would not be entitled to Canadian citizenship.
3: It would be a political and moral decision to consent rather than a legal obligation.
4: But many separatists in Alberta are banking on Canada cutting a deal. The Alberta Prosperity Project is one of the leading separatist groups. On its website, it claims once a Canadian citizen, always a citizen, and that independent Albertans will get dual citizenship, giving separatists, quote, more options, not less.
5: A Pandora's box has been opened, and there's going to be a ton of major challenges.
4: University of Ottawa law professor Errol Mendez says if the October referendum passes and a clear majority eventually vote for Alberta separation, then potentially years-long negotiations would kick in.
5: There has to be a discussion on what happens to the military assets that Alberta has, which is Canadian. What happens to the national pension, which is now in the trillions of dollars?
4: And Mendez says while dual citizenship isn't a given, neither is other countries recognizing an Albertan passport, which could make it difficult for people to travel. Rukhsar Ali, CBC News, Calgary.
2: Ukrainian President Volodymyr Zelensky is taking a big diplomatic gamble, bypassing Washington to appeal directly to Vladimir Putin. In an extraordinary open letter, Zelensky says Ukraine cannot wait around while the Trump administration is distracted by the war in Iran. He's calling for an immediate ceasefire and an all-for-all prisoner swap, challenging Putin to face him at a summit in a neutral country like Turkey or Switzerland. But it is an unusual diplomatic request, with Zelensky also taking direct aim at Putin's domestic failures and his age. Meanwhile, in Washington...
7: Let's vote. The ayes are 226. The nays are 195. The bill is passed, and without objection, the motion to reconsider is laid upon the table.
2: With that vote, the U.S. House defied President Donald Trump to pass a massive Ukraine aid package. Nearly 20 Republicans broke ranks to vote with Democrats, bypassing their own leadership to pass a $9 billion package of direct aid and loans for Kyiv while slapping heavy new sanctions on the Russian economy. Meanwhile, the U.S. Senate has approved $70 billion to fund border security after an all-night standoff over a multi-billion dollar payout fund for Donald Trump's allies. The bill secures long-delayed funding for ICE and the Border Patrol for the next 3 years. But Democrats are slamming the final package after Republicans blocked restrictions on an unrelated $1.8 billion settlement fund, potentially leaving the door open for those tax dollars to be used to compensate January 6th defendants. The Trump administration is taking direct aim at Cuba's political elite. Washington has slammed fresh asset freezes on Cuban President Miguel Díaz-Canel, his immediate family, and top members of the Castro dynasty. Speaking in the Oval Office, President Trump described the island as a completely non-functional.
25: Look, it's a failed nation. The country is starving, and it's got no energy, it's got no oil, it's got no money, it's got nothing. It's got a beautiful piece of land.
2: The economic penalties drastically expand the decades-old embargo. It follows an aggressive American fuel blockade launched earlier this year that has already choked off the island's energy grid. And finally, as the world is put on notice to prepare for El Nino, there is some rare good climate news this week. The National Oceanic and Atmospheric Administration says a devastating two-year period of mass coral bleaching has ended. But as CBC Science reporter Anand Ram explains, scientists warn the relief may be short-lived.
26: Off Colombia's Caribbean coast, Yerson Granados ties tiny pieces of coral to a metal frame made of rebar. Hands that used to fish these waters now helping build artificial homes to bring them back. Coral reefs are a refuge above all else for fish, and we have to protect them. Starting in 2023, intense ocean heat caused coral reefs around the world to bleach, turning them a ghostly white, expelling vital microorganisms. The good news, scientists say, data shows that mass bleaching event finally ended last year.
1: I'm glad it's over. You know, this was the most spatially extensive bleaching event ever recorded.
26: Emily Darling is a coral scientist with the nonprofit Wildlife Conservation Society. She says bleaching isn't a death sentence, but with El Nino expected to warm the Pacific this summer, there's no time.
1: If we're entering an era of near annual bleaching, recovery windows are closing.
26: And there are serious costs to communities that depend on these stressed out corals. Rashid Sumela is an ocean and economies expert with the University of British Columbia.
6: Once you impact the habitat, you impact the fish and the life in the ocean, it just carries through to all of us.
26: El Nino could bring bleaching heat to North Pacific, Florida, and Caribbean corals, but it's getting trickier to tell when bleaching events start and finish, especially as oceans absorb 90% of the excess heat that human emissions are trapping in the atmosphere. Anand Ram, CBC News, Toronto.
2: And that is the latest national and international news from World Report. Recapping our top story, the economy added a staggering 88,000 jobs last night, completely shattering expectations. Economists had anticipated a minor gain of just 10,000 jobs. 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I'm John Northcott. 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
0: Good morning, I'm Tara McCarthy. 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The federal government just unveiled its new national AI strategy. How could Alberta benefit from it? We'll discuss this with the CEO of AIMI, the Alberta Machine Intelligence Institute, in just a moment. Right now, with a look at weather, here's Ken Dawson.
9: Good morning. We're seeing a little bit of sun poke through the clouds. 9 degrees right now. We've got showers in the forecast for early this afternoon. Looking at a high of 17 today. The weekend forecast, a mixed sky both days and highs of 19 degrees.
0: Sounds not bad. Tanara McLean has a look at a headline from our CBC Edmonton newsroom. Good morning, Tanara.
8: Good morning, Tara. There have been several stories about communities rejecting massive AI data center projects across the country this week. And last night here in Alberta, residents near Grand Prairie came to an open house for a large data center project that is backed by celebrity investor Kevin O'Leary. We'll hear a little bit about why they're not too sure about having the project near their homes. That'll be in the newscast at 7:30.
0: Thanks for the update, Tanara. And back to Ken with a look at traffic.
9: So far, so good this morning. Still no reports of any collisions or stalls. A reminder about construction in a couple of spots. If you are heading west on Highway 16, the Yellowhead, as you approach Clover Bar Road, some speed reductions through that stretch of the highway. And on Jasper Avenue, a reminder about the ongoing work on the western portion of Jasper Avenue between 124th and about 117th down to one lane each direction. Pound 740, if you come across any other trouble in traffic, you can also reach us on the text line 587-336-2929.
0: Thanks so much, Ken, and we are just at 12 minutes after 7 o'clock. The federal government unveiled its national AI strategy yesterday. It's called AI for All and aims to ensure artificial intelligence technology is built with safety, reliability, and sovereignty at the forefront. The strategy also includes goals like the creation of 250,000 new jobs through AI adoption by 2031. Cam Linke is the CEO of AIMI, the Alberta Machine Intelligence Institute, and he joins us now to talk about this. Good morning, Cam.
10: Morning. Thanks so much for having me.
0: Yeah, thanks for making time. What stands out to you in this national AI strategy?
10: Yeah, you know, what stood out was just how ambitious it was. I think that there was a lot of areas where the government could have, you know, decided to not push as hard as they did. And instead, they really, you know, pushed on both the continued leadership that the country has always had in the research and training of people, but also in making sure that the widespread use of AI and doing it in a responsible way was something that they really are investing in and will continue to invest in a big way going forward.
0: Do you think it was overly ambitious? Because some critics have said it's a lot of talk, but they're curious about how much action we'll really see.
10: You know what? I think as Canadians, we often are under-ambitious, not over-ambitious. So I don't like to, ever accuse us of being over-ambitious. And I always encourage seeing that. When it comes to a lot of talk, I mean, the part on it that's nice is this isn't trying to build something from scratch. We have a lot of leadership and a lot of momentum in a number of these areas. And, you know, I think another good part of the strategy was it was building and growing on top of those things that do have momentum to try to have impact as quickly as possible versus trying to create a bunch of new things from scratch and maybe seeing what would happen.
0: How will this strategy support the work that Amy currently does?
10: Yeah, at Amy, you know, we work kind of full stack with companies straight from supporting research and training at the university all the way through helping companies adopt and implement AI and what they're doing. And so for us, having more resources to be able to grow the talent base that we have and more to be able to both upskill Albertans as individuals and help grow companies' adoption of AI is really great to people to amplify what's going on in the province.
0: Yeah, and when we look at that wider scope, what role do you think Alberta could play in this strategy then?
10: Yeah, it's exciting. Well, I mean, Alberta's played a big role in Canada's AI leadership overall for decades now. You know, it's been investing in AI since, you know, the early 2000s. And so, you know, Alberta has a big part to play in the national strategy. We're continued to be invested in by the federal government. And, you know, everything from, you know, the creation of new companies to helping leverage AI to help many of our critical sectors like the energy sector are all areas that we expect that both AI is going to play and Alberta is going to play in the area going forward.
0: Well, and as you know, Cam, the growth of AI comes with the need for large data centers. Tons of conversations are happening about this here in Alberta. What do you say to those, though, who are concerned about the environmental impacts, those who don't want to see these facilities in their backyard, like we've been reporting in our news this morning?
10: Yeah, well, I think first the important thing is to have the discussion. And so having communities come out, express their concerns and discuss what those are very important. What I can say from, you know, my experience with the province is that they're looking at what has and hasn't worked in other locations and also trying to educate people about some of the newer things.

0: is all bringing, but at the same time, do it in a responsible way, I think is what everybody should engage with.
1: Well, and this kind of connects to what you're just talking about there. This strategy also includes a national AI literacy initiative. Why is AI literacy so important right now?
0: Yeah, this is very vital. And at AMU, we've been involved with literacy for a long time now. We do everything from K to 12 to workforce readiness for college and post-secondary students through to lifelong learning for professionals. And in a world where AI is becoming a bigger and bigger part of both broader society as well as our jobs, for us to have the most educated populace and educated workforce, or most literate populace and workforce, we think is incredibly important to make sure that the opportunities are taken advantage of. At the same time, this moves forward in a responsible way.
1: Safety, a focus in the strategy as well, because there have been many concerns about the impact of AI on youth, especially after ChatGPT's ties to the shooting in Tumbler Ridge, BC. How do you think the government strategy tackles this important topic?
0: Yeah, so this is a very vital piece. And, you know, again, I'll go back to literacy being one of the very first and core components for people to understand it. It's not just about how to use a chatbot a little bit better or how to have a different prompt. It's understanding the entire ecosystem of what are deepfakes, what misinformation might be online, how to think critically about an era where you do have information coming out in different forms now. So that's one really important component. And I know it's a big part of what the federal government is investing in, what the province has invested in. So that's really important. And then, you know, in the strategy, they did talk about new privacy regulation and new regulation to be able to protect kids. I don't have more information on that right now, but I know it's a key priority and something that they're working, you know, very, very intently on.
1: Mm-hmm, especially through that Online Harms Act that's been thrown around at Parliament for quite some time. AI sovereignty, a conversation as well in this plan. How can that be achieved, though, when we rely so heavily on U.S. companies, Cam?
0: Well, you know, fortunately, we're seeing more and more Canadian companies build and grow. And I think the big part about it is we're not trying to do things in complete isolation, but look at areas that Canada can have competitive strength, can build, you know, national champions to win and be part of, you know, an overall AI stack that includes the best of everywhere and isn't us just only buying from elsewhere, but having a lot of key Canadian components in those things.
1: Cam, thanks for the time to talk about this morning.
0: Thanks so much for having me.
1: Cam Linke is the CEO of AMI, the Alberta Machine Intelligence Institute. The institute receives funding from the federal government and the Canadian Institute for Advanced Research. Yesterday, Prime Minister Mark Carney unveiled Canada's new national AI strategy. We're just coming up to 20 minutes after 7 o'clock. You're tuned to CBC Radio 1 on this Friday morning. It's June 5th. Welcome, if you're just joining us, to Edmonton AM. I'm Tara McCarthy, hanging out with Ken Dawson. How you doing, Ken?
2: Doing well. Traffic's doing well, too.
1: We're wearing kind of matching shirts. I know we're not on television this hour, but we're wearing kind of matching shirts. I guess we went for the black graphic tee today. What's on yours, Ken? What's your shirt?
2: Well, it's what, band shirt Friday? What do you call it?
1: Oh, right. There's a few folks at CBC here that are doing band shirt Friday. Is that a band shirt?
2: Well, it's a twist on it. It's a shirt worn by a band member.
1: That's right.
2: In a movie.
1: Mm-hmm. And tell
2: this
1: us more.
2: This is Nigel's skeleton T-shirt.
1: Mm-hmm.
2: It's my exacting a structure done in a T-shirt.
1: Yeah, from Spinal Tap.
2: Yes, and that scene where goes up to 11. That's the shirt that he's wearing. So
1: exactly,
2: it's like a green fluorescent skeleton.
1: So what you're saying
2: my
1: is...
2: my chest.
1: Yes.
2: So, like if you were to look through my skin.
1: That's what it would look like.
2: That's what
1: your ribcage looks like. So you're taking this Friday up to 11 is what I'm gathering from that? Okay.
2: Yes.
1: I'm wearing a shirt that has Piney P on it. If you're a fan of A.J. Loudon, or perhaps if you've spent some time in the Alberta Ave neighborhood specifically, A.J. Loudon, a local artist, created this character years ago called Piney P. He's a very cool pineapple.
2: Well, he's more than a pineapple.
1: Yeah, he's got bat wings.
2: He's got spectacles. And bat wings.
1: He's a whole guy, Piney P. This is a shirt actually from Edmonton Arts Council celebrating that A.J. Loudon created a playground.

0: did a little feature on it a number of months ago here on Edmonton AM, and that is the 300th piece of public art in Edmonton, and it coincided with the celebration of Edmonton Arts Council's 30th anniversary.
1: For each 300 pieces?
0: No, because that would be a lot of t-shirts.
1: I'm waiting for the Talos Ball one. Oh, I'll wear that one.
0: I'll make you one.
1: Okay.
0: Yeah, I'll just make you one. I'll
1: can
0: draw
1: you put
0: it.
1: A scooter on top?
0: Of course I can.
1: Excellent.
0: Yeah, I can do whatever you like. We can workshop the idea, and then I'll put it on the t-shirt for you. Let's get down to business. Ken, how are things moving along in traffic?
1: It's been a very quiet morning in traffic. Because it's a Friday, we're seeing reduced volumes, starting to see traffic stack up a little bit on the Yellowhead through the freeway conversion project. A little slow as you approach 127th Street if you're heading east. Other than that, a little bit of a speed limit reduction if you're heading west into the city on the Yellowhead approaching Clover Bar Road. And a reminder about the ongoing work on Jasper Avenue, the western portion there still down to one lane each direction. Pound 740. If you come across any other trouble in traffic, you can text us as well, 587-336-2929. Seeing a little bit of sunshine poke through the clouds right now, but we are expecting showers to begin early this afternoon, topping out at 17 today. Tomorrow, mostly sunny sky, 19 degrees, and same story for Sunday. So not a bad looking weekend on the way. Right now, mostly cloudy and 9 degrees.
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2: This week on Key of A, we're celebrating Pride by showcasing some of the top musical talent from Alberta's 2S LGBTQ plus community. 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Here's a sneak preview. Sammy Volkov, Over the Hardest Part.

0: That's Sammy Volkov with The Hardest Part. You can hear music just like that and more on The Key of A. You can join Derek Robinson for that. 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The show airs Saturday at 4 p.m. right here on CBC Radio 1 and Sunday evening at 10:42 on CBC Music. Sammy Volkov, a great Edmonton singer-songwriter. Let's talk sports now with Paul McGowan. Good morning, Paul.
1: Good morning, Tara.
0: Beginning with soccer, Canada named its starting goalkeeper yesterday for the World Cup.
1: And we heard Coach Jesse Marsh last hour talk about the fact that this was the most difficult decision of his coaching career. He goes with Max Crippo as his starter, but it does not mean that we won't see Dane St. Clair, and it also does not mean that St. Clair would have been the wrong choice. I mean, St. Clair was the MLS goalkeeper of the year last year. This was a tough decision for a reason. And Crippo, in talking about the battle to be Canada's starter, was very complimentary of Canada's other keeper.
2: We knew that the decision was about to happen. Obviously, one guy would have taken a hit. And we knew that Dan and I, ever since we arrived in Charlotte together, we knew that a moment like this would bring up raw emotions. And we know that both of us are here to support one another in those terms. Right now, he probably needs me, and later on, I will need him.
1: It's Crippo who gets the start tonight in his home province. It's a 5:30 start from Montreal.
0: Well, it's good to know, too, that you've got a great backup, that it's not hard for you to choose who will be the starter, right?
1: Absolutely. I think it takes a little bit of pressure off.
0: Mm-hmm, it does. Moving to hockey, Seth Jarvis was the hero last night in Game 2 of the Stanley Cup Final.
1: Is Seth Jarvis the hero? But there was a lot that happened to put him in that spot. Carolina had to first claw back from a 2-0 third period deficit. They had to rebound from a late goal by Vegas that tied things at 3 and sent the game to overtime. And after Jarvis scored the OT winner to tie this series at 1, he was asked, what helped start the Carolina comeback? And he pointed not to resilience or to past playoff success, but to the Carolina fans who decided to go shirtless in the third period.
3: That's the best thing about them. They're crazy. It's an amazing atmosphere to play in, and to have people like that. It's not warm in there, so to take your tarps off and kind of get the crowd going and get the energy going. That's kind of what kickstarted our whole little press there in the third.
1: Tara, have you seen this tarps off trend at Major League Baseball stadiums?
0: Yes.
1: Because that is where this comes from, right? These entire sections of fans that decide to go tarps off, as they say. Mm-hmm. And so in the third period last night, the Carolina video board, capitalizing on all of that momentum, posed a question. And that question was, tarps off for the boys? And dozens of fans responded. And apparently, as a result, we have a 1-1 series. Game 3 of that series goes on Saturday.
0: I will forever not understand some of the masculine choices made in and around sports. I'll just leave it at that, Paul. Yeah. I don't think anyone really understands, to be honest. Let's end on tennis and some history that was made at the French Open.
1: Well, we've been talking about Maya Wilinska all week. 114th seed at this French Open, barely able to afford accommodations in Paris. She is now through to the French Open final.
4: I feel like I'm in the bubble, I would say. I don't know what's going on. I'm just very happy to be here. I honestly don't know what was going on in my head. I was just in such a shock, joy, surprise, so many emotions, you know. I was outside top 100, and now I'm in the finals of a Grand Slam, so I feel like it's a big thing. So it's hard to process it, I guess.
1: Wilinska makes all kinds of history. Yesterday, she becomes just the second ever qualifier to get through to a Grand Slam final, the first ever to do it at the French Open. She's also, Tara, making all sorts of money just by getting through to the final at Roland Garros. She will more than double her career earnings on the tour, and if she wins, she would take home more than $3 million U.S., so a far cry from struggling to pay for a hotel room. Wilinska takes on number 8 seed Mira Andreeva tomorrow.
0: If I were her, I would totally channel this into a Pretty Woman moment, like when Julia Roberts' character goes back into the store when they look down on her and just walks in and says, hello. Huge mistake. Exactly. Walk back into that hotel. Thanks.
1: Amazing.
0: Thanks for this, Paul. Have a wonderful weekend.
1: Thanks, Tara. You too.
0: That's Paul McGowan from our CBC Sports Desk. We're just a few seconds away from the news at 7:30. Anything to update in traffic, Ken?
5: No, pretty quiet. We're seeing a little bit of volume pick up on the White Mud, eastbound. around through the construction zone past 53rd Avenue as you make your way towards Terwilliger and the work that's going on there. A little bit of a slowdown there, but not anything out of the ordinary. As far as the forecast goes, expect a few showers to begin early this afternoon. Today's high up to 17 degrees. Right now, it's mostly cloudy and 9.
0: Thanks, Ken. And still to come in the next half hour, the former CEO of Suncor developed a company that uses AI to help Albertans lower their utility costs. We'll find out more. The time now is 7:30. Here is Tanara McLean with the CBC Edmonton News.
6: Good morning. The Treaty 8 First Nations of Alberta are pushing back against the UCP government's plan to have a referendum question about separation this fall. Several chiefs say allowing the vote violates treaty rights and separation would carve up their traditional territory. Julia Wong reports.
7: Separation is not happening.
8: Treaty 8 Grand Chief Trevor Murcarty is unequivocal that Alberta will stay in Canada. Fiery words as Albertans vote on a separatism referendum question this fall. Murcarty concerned about treaty rights.
7: Our treaties are not a myth. They're foundational documents. They're sacred. They're protected legally. For the province to ignore that is contempt for a people.
8: His comments come after a public disagreement last week between Alberta Premier Danielle Smith and Manitoba Premier Wab Kanu over the duty to consult. At a press conference, flanked by three other Treaty 8 chiefs, Murcarty demanded the province stop the referendum. If not, all avenues will be explored, he said.
7: That means stopping industry. That means maybe going out on a highway.
8: In a statement, a spokesperson for the Premier's office tells CBC News the referendum question does not trigger any duty to consult, and it trusts Albertans will make the right decision for the province. Julia Wong, CBC News, Edmonton.
6: Meanwhile, the logistics of Alberta actually exiting Canada are coming into question. Several separatist groups claim that an independent Alberta would mean citizens could keep using Canadian passports. But experts in constitutional law say that's not a guarantee. Rukhsar Ali has more.
9: It would have to be Canada's decision.
10: That's Gerard Kennedy, a law professor at the University of Alberta. He says residents in a theoretical Republic of Alberta would not be entitled to Canadian citizenship.
9: It would be a political and moral decision to consent rather than a legal obligation.
10: But many separatists in Alberta are banking on Canada cutting a deal. The Alberta Prosperity Project is one of the leading separatist groups. On its website, it claims once a Canadian citizen, always a citizen, and that independent Albertans will get dual citizenship.
11: A Pandora's box has been opened, and there's going to be a ton of major challenges.
10: University of Ottawa law professor Errol Mendez says if the October referendum passes and a clear majority eventually vote for Alberta separation, then potentially years-long negotiations would kick in. And Mendez says while dual citizenship isn't a given, neither is other countries recognizing an Albertan passport. Rukhsar Ali, CBC News, Calgary.
6: In other news, the topic of artificial intelligence is making major headlines this week. Yesterday, Prime Minister Mark Carney announced a $2 billion plan for AI in Canada. In Manitoba, Premier Wab Kanu has said no to a massive data center in his province. But here in Alberta, there have been questions raised about the Wonder Valley AI data center proposed for Northern Alberta. Celebrity investor Kevin O'Leary is a key figure behind that project. The CBC's Eagle Anderson went to an open house for the project last night.
12: Hundreds filed in and out of the Grovedale Community Hall just outside of Grand Prairie. Residents raised concerns about the 9-gigawatt facility proposed for an area 40 kilometers south of the city. They asked questions to O'Leary digital representatives at the 6 info booths scattered around the room. Gloria Jaycox said her reason for attending was simple.
13: My daughter and my grandkids and the concern about the environment.
12: Local forestry worker Brett Bradshaw also attended.
14: I feel that we don't have a say. You know, I feel that they're going to be putting these data centers in whether we say no or not.
12: CBC News did speak to one attendee who said they were in favor of the project, but he declined to be interviewed. Resident Anna O'Brockta said the open house cemented her opposition.
15: The presenters came unprepared for the most part or have really vague answers to questions that we have.
12: O'Leary Digital CEO Paul Palangian said he spoke with many attendees and hopes he allayed concerns and misinformation about Wonder Valley.
16: There's a lot of people who have a lot of questions and concerns, so today's been great.
12: Palangian says more events are planned for this year. Eagle Anderson, CBC News, Grand Prairie.
6: And festival season is in full swing here in Edmonton. The Afrikarnaval Festival will kick off today. It celebrates people of African descent in the city from all over the diaspora and is well known for being a literal feast with great food, but also a culturally rich experience with parades, dancing, and competitions. Franklin Agbor is the festival producer and says he is most excited for the fantastic music.
17: We will look at what are the major cultural instruments in the African and Caribbean communities. We brought in each of them. For example, we have the drums that everybody knows. We have other instruments that are not common to most people, like we have the marimba from Zimbabwe, Southern Africa. We have another cultural instrument called the kra from Ethiopia and Eritrea area.
6: The festival is happening at Eastwood Park, that is just northeast of downtown. It kicks off today with a parade, and it runs until Sunday. And Tara, let's look at news this half hour.
0: Thanks so much, Tanara. You can head to our website anytime for more news stories or some of these that Tanara covered. 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If you're just waking up, it's a Friday morning, June 5th. I'm Tara McCarthy. You're tuned to Edmonton AM on CBC Radio 1. And I'm hanging out with Ken Dawson this morning. Ken's been keeping an eye on traffic and weather. Traffic relatively quiet so far.
5: Yeah, quiet morning for sure. Not seen any reports of any stalls, no collisions to pass along. Starting to see a little bit of volume build on the south leg of the Henday. If you're heading east, a little slow from Calgary Trail back to Heritage Valley Trail. On the Yellowhead through the freeway conversion project, it's not bad, but a little bit of backlog as you approach the intersections through that stretch. And just a reminder of the ongoing work on the western portion of Jasper Avenue, still down to one lane between 124th and about 117th. #740, if you spot anything else, you can text us as well, 587-336-2929. Some showers expected to roll in early this afternoon, 17 for a high today. Those showers should end overnight. And the sky will clear, and that makes way for sunshine through the weekend. Mostly sunny both days and highs of 19 degrees. Right now, it's a little cloudy and 9 degrees.
0: Thanks so much, Ken. We are 23 minutes away from 8 o'clock. June is Pride Month, and from protests to parades, Edmonton has celebrated Pride for the past 40 years. Ron Byers is here to walk us through the history of Pride in our city. Ron is a queer historian and Pride promoter with Pride Edmonton. Good morning, Ron.
18: Good morning, Tara. Ken, good to see you both. I'm here to kick off Pride Month.
0: Exactly. So how did Pride get started in Edmonton anyways?
18: You know, Pride really, you know, the Pride celebrations go way back to, a lot of people think they go back to the Stonewall in riots in 1969. But here in Edmonton, we really didn't start celebrating Pride until 1981, when our local Roman Catholic queer group, Dignity Edmonton, started having some picnics out at a little camp just east of the city here. And then in 1981, our first visible appearance of Pride happened, and this happened after the Pisces Bathhouse raid here on May 30th, 1981. And local celebrity, former city councilor Michael Fair, and a bunch of friends got together and decided to do a raft in the sourdough raft race that was happening in July for folks that are under 40. We had Klondike days back in those days, and mm-hmm. The sourdough raft race was a bunch of rafts, commercial and private, that went down the river, and he built it. Him and his friends built the raft with big pink triangle sails on it. And of course, the pink triangle was kind of a symbol of the gay community in those days. It dated back to Nazi Germany, when the Nazis identified all the queer people with pink triangles on their jackets. Mm-hmm. So that was the first visible part of it. And then in 1982, we actually had our first formal gathering of Pride celebrations.
0: Mm-hmm. So that's how it all got started. Now, you mentioned the bathhouse raids. For those that aren't familiar with that story, can you tell us a little bit about it?
18: Okay, so 1981, Toronto first kicked it off when the Toronto Morality Squad decided to undertake what they called Operation Soap, where they went out and raided a number of the bathhouses that exist in that time in Toronto. So bathhouses, I mean, they date back to Roman times. People went to the community bath and they bathed there in those days. In modern times, you know, here in Edmonton, the Georgia Baths had existed since 1907, I think it was, when they opened. And basically they were a gathering spot where the men could go in and they could, you know, do a steam bath or, you know, sit in a hot tub. And the Pisces had a nice hot tub. They were really nicely laid out. So after Operation Soap, the Edmonton police thought they should do this too. And they raided the Pisces bathhouse on May 30th, 1981. And Michael Fair, former city councillor, was in the bathhouse at that time. And he got very upset about being charged and appealed his conviction with Moch, which most of the other 55 people did not do because of the incredible publicity that the Edmonton Journal in particular was giving to folks by identifying them by name, outing them publicly. CTV television did that as well. You know, they literally scrolled all the people that were charged, they scrolled their names on the TV screens for folks at home. And that devastated a lot of people. Mm-hmm. So, you know, that first, you know, protest slash celebration came about because of those, you know, in Canada. And that's really where we kind of ramped out. Doesn't mean that, you know, Pride demonstrations didn't happen prior to that. They date back all the way to 1973 when Ottawa, Montreal, and Toronto, some groups got together and did some protests at Parliament.
0: Mm-hmm. But this was really a response. Like you say, it was a protest, but it was also celebratory. It was also about empowerment. So how have Pride events evolved over the years since that first parade in 1982?
18: So over the years, we really had, actually it wasn't a parade. Parades, they were just gatherings and they evolved in different ways. They started out as a day and then became a weekend and then fairly quickly actually became 10 days events in 1983. There was actually 10 days of events, but they were all done kind of scattered throughout the city at different venues and different places. And that kind of was done over the next, 14, 15, 16 years, till 1998, when a local organization that sort of spearheaded it decided to branch off and create a new organization called the Edmonton Pride Festival Society. So they held their first communal pride in 1999. But the first parade didn't actually happen until 1991.
0: Oh, okay.
18: When a group of people led by Michael Fair and the late Maureen Irwin, a lesbian activist, kind of marched informally down White Avenue. And they were joined by some folks who actually had to put paper bags over their heads because they didn't want to be outed by what was going on. And they, you know, they were still not out to their coworkers. In those days, you could actually be fired for being gay still.
0: Right.
18: So they had to be very protective. But yeah, it wasn't until 1991 when that first parade happened. And then the Edmonton Pride Festival Society kind of evolved and put on events, which, you know, gradually communed got together into one big celebration in a central location. And then the parades became more formalized until 2018.
0: Yeah, because from 2018 to 2025, there hasn't been a Pride parade in Edmonton during that period. So what happened?
18: So in 2018, a group of folks they decided to protest because they felt that the Black and trans communities weren't being fairly represented in Pride celebrations. They protested the parade. It was going down White Avenue that year. They stopped the parade. They would not let the parade continue until the Edmonton Pride Festival Society agreed to their demands. And some of their demands were just legally incapable of being granted. At the time, they agreed to let the parade to sit down and talk with them anyway. So over the coming 10 months, they spoke with the two groups that were in particular involved. And, you know, they had wanted from the Pride Festival Society's grants that are given by the province and the city and the government of Canada to pay the costs of the festivals. They wanted some of that money for their own organizations, which is just not possible. Mm-hmm. They are legally bound by their commitments and to their funders to do it for the purposes that they applied the grants for. And so the organization said that they could not move forward unless they got that money, and they could not guarantee that the parade would not be stopped again. So the Pride was canceled. Now, as a result of that, the following year in 2019, local groups kind of stepped up to the plate, in particular Evolution Wonder Lounge, which was downtown on 103rd Street at the time, blocked off 103rd Street. Street and had a great big street party in 2019 and again in 2020. So there was actually more individual events in 2019 and 2020 for a period of time. And then, of course, the pandemic kind of closed everything down that year.
0: So. All right. It almost sounds like it kind of went back to that original form of there being kind of events scattered versus an organized
18: pursuit.
0: Why do you think it's still important to have Pride celebrations today?
18: Because look at our political scene right now, you know, here in Alberta, in particular here in Alberta, because we are kind of unlike any other province in Canada. Not only do we want to separate from Canada, but we also want to put our transgender people back in the closet, you know, and unfortunately our government now is kind of doing their best to take away our rights. Even the recent book bans that they've had, I mean, they are a direct result of trying to ban books that are queer in nature. And it's sad, you know. When I came out in 1968, it was illegal to be gay. Mm-hmm. You know, people who were gay like me could be arrested and put in jail, and they were. And I have seen our rights evolve. You know, in 1998, the Supreme Court of Canada ruled that, we should be included in human rights acts. And so they were kind of read into all of them, but the province still was kind of lagging behind. They didn't include, gender identity and sexual orientation until 2005. And trans rights were not included until 2015 mm-hmm. here in Alberta. So here we are again, rolling things back to, you know, what, 40 years ago.
0: Exactly. Ron, it's been such a pleasure to speak with you. Thanks for being such a wealth of knowledge about Pride here in our city. I appreciate you sharing all this.
18: Thanks, Tara. I appreciate you having me come in and talk.
0: Ron Byers is a queer historian and Pride promoter with Pride Edmonton. For more information about this year's Pride events, you can go to their website. It's prideedmonton.ca. And if you add /events, it'll take you right to the events page. 7:46 right now.

0: You're listening to Edmonton AM on CBC Radio 1. It's Friday morning. I'm Tara McCarthy. Ken Dawson has updates in traffic and weather.
1: Yeah, on the White Mud eastbound at 99th Street, there are a couple of cars off to the right. They may have been involved in a bit of a fender bender earlier. Looks like they're pulled their vehicles over to the right. Not really blocking traffic, but watch your speed as you drive past them. Again, White Mud eastbound 99th Street. On the south leg of the Henday, a little slow due to volume. Eastbound, slow from Calgary Trail back to Heritage Valley Trail. Other than that, we're not seeing any reports of collisions or stalls. Pound 740, if you do spot trouble, you can text us as well, 587-336-2929. A little bit of sun right now, but we are expecting some showers to roll through early this afternoon, topping out at 17 this afternoon, cooling to 8 overnight as the sky clears. That paves the way for lots of sunshine through the day tomorrow. 19 for the high, same story for Sunday. Right now, mostly cloudy and 9 degrees.
0: Krystally Ramlikan joins us with the Business Report. Good morning, Krystally.
2: Hey, good morning, Tara.
0: The latest job numbers are out this morning. So what can you tell us?
2: Well, Statistics Canada says the economy added a surprise 88,000 jobs in May, partially offsetting employment declines since the start of the year. So the agency says the unemployment rate fell to 6.6%, down from 6.9% in April. And Stats Can says employment gains were widespread across industries and concentrated in full-time work. So construction led the way with a gain of 27,000 jobs last month, with the wholesale and retail trade sector losing 35,000 positions, though. Now, economists had predicted a gain of just 10,000 jobs heading into this May report, so it was kind of a surprise this morning. And young people are seeing a better start to the summer job season this year compared with the tough labor market of last year. So workers ages at 15 to 24 saw a big lift in full-time jobs. And this is the last major economic data release before the Bank of Canada's interest rate decision next Wednesday.
0: Well, thanks for the update on all this, Krystally. Actually, we'll get to one more story because there are warnings that we could see even higher oil and gas prices soon. So can you tell us a little bit about this before we let you go?
2: Yes, that's right. So executives and analysts say energy prices will likely rise significantly as reserves deplete and the Strait of Hormuz remains closed. So Brent crude is around $94 US a barrel right now, but experts say it could balloon to $150 in the coming weeks, largely due to fading hopes for a US-Iran deal to end the war and reopen the strait. Now, members of the International Energy Agency have agreed to release 400 million barrels of oil from their emergency reserves. And experts say reserves have done their job, but that's not going to last forever. Now, Canada and the U.S. have so far been spared the worst consequences of the Straits closure, as most of the oil that goes through it is destined for Asia. And higher oil prices bring some benefits to the Canadian economy, as I'm sure you guys know, being there in Alberta. Mm-hmm. But, you know, that is limited by how much consumers are affected. So higher gas prices could lead to worsening inflation, which could pressure central banks to raise interest rates.
0: Well, Krystally, now I'll thank you again for all this information. I appreciate you adding that second story and have a wonderful weekend.
2: Thanks, Tara. You too.
0: Krystally Ramlikan with the Business Report. Right now, 7:50 here on Edmonton AM. Deciphering utility bills can be pretty daunting. Multiple companies offering varying rates. This can leave consumers with so many questions. Jotson is a Calgary-based company with an app that uses AI to help Albertans more effectively manage their energy costs. Mark Little is the CEO and founder of Jotson. He's also the former president and chief executive officer of Suncor Energy. And Mark joins us now. Good morning.
3: Good morning. How are you?
0: I'm good, thanks. So how does the Jotson app work?
3: Well, it's interesting. Our whole focus is to be able to move people from administering their energy to managing it. So what we do is we're working to digest all of the information about consumers' energy consumption and then guide them and help them in noticing trends, flagging different issues. So one of the favorite functions we have in Alberta is we actually compare basically what people are paying to the market every single month and tell them how much they're overpaying their utility and what offerings are in the marketplace.
0: So that then they can make some new choices, essentially. Is that right?
3: Yeah. Yeah. We actually flag to them the various contracts, often with their same provider, that are being offered in the marketplace, so they can switch their contracts and save some money.
0: Why did you want to create this?
3: Well, the real focus, I've spent my entire life in energy. And although I think we have the most amazing energy system literally on the surface of the earth, in the developed world, they're really the consumers kind of in the dark. They don't really know what's going on. They are buying energy from all sorts of different sources. Every energy we sell is in different units. Like, you think about electricity, we sell in kilowatts, natural gas in Alberta is in gigajoules. We sell gasoline by volume, propane by weight. You know, it's very convoluted. So the whole point of this was to be able to move people from administering it to strategically managing it. And by understanding it and know what's going on, they'll make better decisions and they'll reduce their energy consumption and the whole world gets better. We think that an average consumer, if they had this information and could make this shift, will save somewhere between 5% and 15% of their energy over a period of time.
0: Well, and in today's economy, that sounds pretty appealing to a lot of people. How specific does the app get, though? Can someone use Jotson to, say, identify a household issue that's causing excessive usage?
3: Well, now this is actually why we started getting into AI. So we were trying to figure out, could we use AI to look at the trends and constantly be benchmarking somebody's energy consumption, looking at their patterns and those sorts of things, against other similar homes with similar types of energy patterns, to identify, you know, when your air conditioner is going out, when your furnace is starting to go out of tune and such. Because honestly, the way we figure it out today is we do it by a unit totally shutting down. My furnace goes. Usually it's, you know, Christmas Eve, or the air conditioning failing, or smoke coming out of the unit. Or we're kind of thinking, look, in this day and age of information and technology, there should be a much better way.
0: So does essentially the consumer input that information in order to calculate what's going on?
3: No, basically what we do is we drink utility bills.
0: I see.
3: So we take all this information and we try and identify subtle changes in trends and behaviors to flag the consumer. Now, it might be that, you know, the kids moved home for the summer. If, you know, you had some people over, you change your behavior, you bought a new appliance or something. So the consumer can actually look at this and make some decisions. But the reason energy consumption changes is you physically intervene and change your assets, or you insulate your house, something like that. Your behavior changes. You have three people move into the house, or you keep the windows open in the winter like you didn't before. Or there's a problem with your mechanical systems, and we're trying to flag those mechanical problems so that people can make better decisions, intervene, and not get that surprise utility bill. And now everybody's trying to think, like, okay, how am I going to pay this?
0: Mm-hmm. How are Alberta utility rates tied to commodity markets?
3: Well, you know, we're very fortunate in Western Canada, because certainly natural gas and electricity rates are actually very low compared to the rest of the country and such. And so we do have a free market here, and the utilities actually have lots of different options, lots of different pricing and stuff associated with it. So, you know, they're tied directly to the commodity markets, and most of it is tied to natural gas. And thankfully we have an abundance of it here in Alberta. And compared to other parts of the country, it's relatively low. So we actually do this in Ontario as well, and we're expanding across the country. But Alberta's our home, and this is where we started. So we see just that comparison of Alberta relative to the other places in Canada.
0: Now, Mark, I'm sure you know that the federal government unveiled their national AI strategy yesterday, and part of this involves building large data centers. Many plans we're seeing for this in Alberta, and that'll lead to a significant increase in electricity demand. So how could that impact utility rates in the province?
3: Well, I think the province is very cognizant of this, and so you see this with a number of different things that have gone on. Like, you look at the decision that was made with Synapse, they're looking to bring both not just the data center, but also the power generation associated with it. And I think that decision actually showed that, okay, look, the province is working really hard to keep the market in balance and make sure that supply is coming for the demand that comes with a data center. But they also showed that they're not rubber stamping these applications. People are going to have to be thoughtful and come up with real plans, do real consultation, and engage the communities. But, you know, honestly, like as an Albertan, born and raised Albertan, I think this is an enormous opportunity for the province, for the data centers, because we, you know, it's like building a virtual pipeline. It's just a lot easier to do a data center and export it essentially digitally, export our energy that way. And so it's really good. It can drive employment. We have such a massive resource that we can be able to leverage that. And so, but it needs to be managed well. And I think that's really the focus of the province. And I genuinely think that they're very focused on doing this well and keeping the market in balance.
0: Mark, thanks for the time to talk this morning.
3: Awesome. Thank you. Have a great day.
0: You too. Mark Little is the founder and CEO of Jotson, a Calgary-based company. He's also the former president and chief executive officer of Suncor Energy. We are 2 minutes away from 8 o'clock. Let's check in with Tanara McLean, who has a look at a headline coming out of our CBC Edmonton newsroom. Good morning, Tanara.
4: Good morning, Tara. Well, as Ken has been saying all morning, the weekend is actually looking pretty good, nice and seasonal, lots of sunshine here in the city, I think he's saying. And that's great news for the people at Afro Carnival. That festival is kicking off officially today. It is festival season. The Afro Carnival is saying that this year, well, really every year, they like to encourage many different cultures, not just the African diaspora, to come down and experience the event. And this year they have other performances from other cultures as well. We'll learn who is performing and what to expect. That'll be in the newscast at 8:30.
0: I love to see that evolution of festivals, you know, how they merge together and get creative. I love that.
4: Yeah, it's a part of being in a multicultural international city. It just feels really whole and worldly.
0: I couldn't agree more, Tanara. Thanks for that. Ken Dawson has a look at traffic and weather for you this morning as well.
1: Last report, I'd mentioned a couple of vehicles pulled over to the side on the White Mud eastbound at 99th Street. They have since been moved out of the way. They have left, so traffic is moving no problem now eastbound on the White Mud. The only other issue I see at the moment is a little bit of congestion on Highway 60 in the Atchison area, north and southbound between 16 and 16A. Pound 740, if you've got further updates in traffic, you can also reach us on the text line 587-336-2929. Could see some showers beginning early this afternoon. This afternoon's high 17 degrees, 8 overnight, and then for the weekend, mostly sunny both days with highs of 19. We have gone up a degree, now sitting at 10.
0: Thanks, Ken. Well, still to come, Treaty 8 First Nations of Alberta sent an open letter to Premier Danielle Smith this week. We'll dig into it with the Director of Indigenous Governance in the Faculty of Native Studies at the U of A.
5: This is World Report. Good morning. I'm John Northcott. Treaty 8 First Nations say all options are on the table when it comes to pushing back against Alberta's referendum on separation. Several chiefs say they have serious concerns about the October vote and the impact it could have on their treaty rights. Julia Wong reports.
6: Separation is not happening. Separation of Alberta from the Canadian Federation is not happening.
7: Treaty 8 Grand Chief Trevor Mercredy is unequivocal that Alberta will stay in Canada. Fiery words as Albertans vote on a separatism referendum question this fall. Mercredy concerned about treaty rights.
6: Our treaties are not a myth. They're foundational documents. They're sacred. They're protected legally. And for the province to ignore that is contempt for our people.
7: His comments come after a public disagreement last week between Alberta Premier Danielle Smith and Manitoba Premier Wab Canoe over the duty to consult. Matthew Wildcat, the Director of Indigenous Governance at the University of Alberta and a member of the Irminskin Cree Nation, says the duty to consult exists for a reason.
8: The main reason why it's being brought up is that it means that there is the potential or real infringement on Aboriginal and treaty rights, Section 35 rights within the Canadian Constitution. We wouldn't have to have this discussion if there was going to be no infringement on rights.
7: At a press conference flanked by three other Treaty 8 chiefs, Mercredy demanded the province stop the referendum. If not, all avenues will be explored, he said.
6: That means stopping industry. That means maybe going out on the highways. That maybe means doing what we need to do to be heard.
7: In a statement, a spokesperson for the Premier's office tells CBC News the referendum question does not trigger any duty to consult, and it trusts Albertans will make the right decision for the province. Julia Wong, CBC News, Edmonton.
5: A pair of surprise job reports are rewriting the economic outlook on both sides of the border this morning. Canada's economy added a staggering 88,000 full-time positions in May, pulling the unemployment rate down to 6.6%. In the U.S., employers added 172,000 jobs last month, nearly double what forecasters expected. Analysts say both job markets are showing sudden, robust strength. With Washington distracted by the war in Iran, Ukrainian President Volodymyr Zelensky is taking a bold gamble to kickstart peace talks. In a highly personal open letter, Zelensky is challenging Vladimir Putin to face him at a summit in a neutral country, while taking direct aim at Putin's domestic failures and his age. Julia Chapman reports.
9: This letter is an appeal to end the war in Ukraine, but its tone becomes provocative as Volodymyr Zelensky points out Vladimir Putin's vulnerabilities. Ukraine's president says the Russian public is feeling the consequences of conflict through drone attacks, rising prices, internet restrictions, and higher casualties. He also writes, "Age is beginning to take its toll," a reference to Putin's advancing years. Zelensky has also proposed an immediate ceasefire and a meeting between the leaders in a neutral country in this letter. But just yesterday, the Russian president said the fighting would not stop. The U.S.-led peace process between the two countries has faltered. Zelensky says the U.S. is fully focused on Iran.
10: I think it would be great if they met. They should get it done.
9: President Donald Trump is still taking credit for moving negotiations forward, but most experts believe the war will only end when Russia sees a benefit to ending it. On the streets of Kyiv, Ukrainians are equally pessimistic. Serhii says Zelensky could write 100 letters, but it wouldn't make a difference. He says Russia still wants to take control of Ukrainian territory. Julia Chapman, CBC News, London.
5: Meanwhile, in Washington,
11: vote the ayes are 226, the nays are 195. The bill is passed, and without objection, the motion to reconsider is laid upon the table.
5: With that vote, the U.S. House defied President Donald Trump to pass a massive Ukraine aid package. Nearly 20 Republicans broke ranks to vote with Democrats, bypassing their own leadership to pass a $9 billion package of direct aid and loans for Kyiv while slapping heavy new sanctions on the Russian economy. The U.S. Senate has approved $70 billion to fund border security after an all-night standoff over a multi-billion dollar payout fund for Donald Trump's allies. The bill secures long-delayed funding for ICE and the Border Patrol over the next 3 years, but Democrats are slamming the final package after Republicans blocked restrictions on an unrelated $1.8 billion settlement fund, potentially leaving the door open for those tax dollars to compensate January 6 defendants. The Trump administration is taking direct aim at Cuba's political elite. Washington has slapped fresh asset freezes on Cuban President Miguel Díaz-Canel, his immediate family, and top members of the Castro dynasty. Speaking in the Oval Office, Donald Trump described the island as completely non-functional.
10: Look, it's a failed nation. The country is starving, and it's got no energy, it's got no oil, it's got no money, it's got nothing. It's got a beautiful piece of land.
5: The economic penalties drastically expand the decades-old embargo. At least 49 people have died of thirst in the Sahara Desert after their truck broke down in northern Niger. Officials say the victims were returning from a religious festival in Mali when they became trapped in extreme temperatures without water. The tragedy was only discovered after two survivors walked more than 50 kilometers through the desert to find help. Albania is heading into a fifth day of protests over a planned luxury resort linked to U.S. President Donald Trump's daughter and son-in-law. The project would be built near one of the Adriatic Sea's most sensitive wetlands. Megan Williams has more.
12: This week in the Albanian capital of Tirana, cutout flamingos bobbed above crowds as thousands protested a resort deal they say has moved ahead with little transparency. The pink bird, one of some 200 species that could be put at risk with the development, has become a symbol of this citizens' movement. Some held signs that read, "Ivanka, keep your hands away from Narta." The estimated $2 billion project would convert an island and a stretch of coastline near the Roza Narta wetlands. It's linked to Jared Kushner and Ivanka Trump, who told a podcaster last week they, quote, have 5 miles of beachfront. The developers say they'll move ahead responsibly, but Jamel Jeri, with an Albanian NGO that monitors the wetlands, says work began before the public saw permits.
13: We saw these machines going on the field. Every day they were putting concrete, gravel, and we asked for the construction permit and other documentation, but none of the institutions gave us nothing.
12: Prime Minister Edi Rama supports the project. And says Albania must welcome investors as it pushes to join the European Union by 2030. And many Albanians want the jobs tourism brings. But anti-corruption prosecutors are now looking into questionable legal changes involving protected areas. And protesters say they will keep taking to the streets. Megan Williams, CBC News, Rome.
5: And finally, some good climate news. Officials say a devastating 2-year period of mass coral bleaching has ended. But the CBC science reporter Anand Ram explains scientists warn the relief may be short-lived.
14: Off Colombia's Caribbean coast, Yersan Granados ties tiny pieces of coral to a metal frame made of rebar. Hands that used to fish these waters now helping build artificial homes to bring them back. Coral reefs are a refuge above all else for fish, and we have to protect them. Starting in 2023, intense ocean heat caused coral reefs around the world to bleach, turning them a ghostly white, expelling vital microorganisms. The good news, scientists say, data shows that mass bleaching event finally ended last year.
15: I'm glad it's over. You know, this was the most spatially extensive bleaching event ever recorded.
14: Emily Darling is a coral scientist with the nonprofit Wildlife Conservation Society. She says bleaching isn't a death sentence, but with El Nino expected to warm the Pacific this summer, there's no time.
15: If we're entering an era of near annual bleaching, recovery windows are closing.
14: And there are serious costs to communities that depend on these stressed out corals. Rashid Sumela is an ocean and economies expert with the University of British Columbia.
16: Once you impact the habitat, you impact the fish and the life in the ocean, it just carries through to all of us.
14: El Nino could bring bleaching heat to North Pacific, Florida, and Caribbean corals, but it's getting trickier to tell when bleaching events start and finish, especially as oceans absorb 90% of the excess heat that human emissions are trapping in the atmosphere. Anand Ram, CBC News, Toronto.
5: And that is the latest national and international news from World Report. A reminder, World Report is the easiest way to get the day's top stories in just 10 minutes. I'm John Northcott. This is CBC News.
0: Good morning. I'm Tara McCarthy. This is Edmonton AM on CBC Radio 1, 93.9 FM, and on the CBC News app. It's Friday, June 5th. What does the path forward look like for First Nations as they fight against a referendum on separation? We'll discuss some of the options for intervention with Native Studies professor Matthew Wildcat in just a moment. But first, Ken Dawson has an update in weather for us.
1: Good morning. Mostly cloudy, 11 degrees right now. Some showers beginning early this afternoon, topping out at 17 today. And then looking ahead to the weekend, mostly sunny, 19 tomorrow. Sunday, also up to 19 under a sunny sky.
0: Tanara McLean has a glance at a headline for us out of our CBC Edmonton newsroom. Good morning, Tanara.
4: Good morning, Tara. A new poll shows that about 84% of Albertans surveyed believe a privacy law that applies to businesses should also apply to political parties. This is coming after Elections Alberta says the private information of almost 3 million electors ended up in the hands of a separatist group. I'll have that story in the newscast at 8:30.
0: Appreciate the update, Tanara. And back to Ken with a look at traffic.
1: Yeah, watch your speed on the White Mud eastbound as you drive past 99th Street. A fire truck has just left that scene to deal with the vehicle there, but there's still a vehicle edging out into the right lane. So ease over to the left if you're heading east on the White Mud past 99th Street. Also seeing some delays, 98th Avenue westbound from 96th Street back to about 92nd with some construction in that spot. Pound 740, if you come across any other trouble in traffic, you can also send us a text, 587-336-2929.
0: Thanks so much, Ken. We're just coming up to 12 minutes now after 8 o'clock. Treaty 8 First Nations of Alberta sent an open letter to Premier Danielle Smith earlier this week. It demands the removal of the fall referendum question on separation. Treaty 8 Grand Chief Trevor Mercredi spoke alongside other chiefs at a press conference yesterday. He said trust with Alberta's government is fundamentally ruined. Matthew Wildcat is an assistant professor and the director of Indigenous Governance in the Faculty of Native Studies at the University of Alberta. He's also a member of the Irminskin Cree Nation, and Matthew was at the press conference yesterday. Joins us now to talk about it. Good morning, Matthew.
17: Good morning.
0: What are the main points that are made in this letter first from Treaty 8 First Nations?
17: So, you know, the main point is that a referendum shouldn't be taking place. But then, the broader points, I think that the chiefs of Treaty 8 First Nations are asking for is a restoration of the relationship in some sort of way. And then also, I think really, there's a focus that there has to be, this rebalancing of the relationship has to be done on what they would describe as lawful terms, right? And that lawful terms is that there has to be a respect for Section 35 rights, which for those who are unfamiliar, Section 35 just lays out that the government in the Canadian Constitution, that the government recognizes and affirms existing Aboriginal and treaty rights. And so the basis of this this dialogue and this relationship, I think what the main thing is that it has to be on the basis of this agreement that was signed between the Crown and in the case of Treaty 8, the treaty in 1899, this treaty that was signed.
0: Yeah. How did you feel the Treaty 8 chiefs discussed this yesterday in the press conference that you were in attendance?
17: Yeah, it was, they used very direct and strong terms, I think, right? They said that in order to stop this referendum from going forward, that they would use any means necessary to them. That's really strong language, but the way I interpreted what I heard them, because they also talked about, encouraging their members to vote in the referendum as well, right? And so really what they meant is that everything is on the table in terms of how they will address this issue, right? From, if they have to participate in the referendum to other means that are available to them. And the basis of their discussion revolved around Danielle Smith acting unlawfully by not respecting treaty rights. And so I think what they're saying is if we cannot have this discussion on a lawful terms on the basis of a treaty, then we have to explore any avenue that is available to us in order to advance our claims.
0: Yeah. And Grand Chief Mercredi did speak directly to that, saying they'd intervene. What areas could they do this? How may they intervene?
17: The chief was very clear. He said, this land is ours, right? And so I think really though, if you're taking a treaty perspective, the way in which Indigenous peoples have been describing treaty for generations is that there are agreements to share the land together, right? And so when they talk about it being ours, I think he's equally meaning like this is land that we all share together, and so decisions cannot be made without our involvement, without our, he used the term consent yesterday, right? But specifically in reference to the duty to consult. And so I think, so one of the options that he discussed was the possibility of having blockades. He said all the places where industry takes place, this is where all the places where our people live, right? And so certainly there's extra legal means, but really I think the big thing is that, by Danielle Smith, the statements that she's made, which is undermine Section 35 rights, she's made statements to the effect of that they've gone too far, Indigenous people have too much power and control. you know, he's just saying, if you're going to act unlawfully in our eyes, then we have to explore all the means necessary to us as well, which could include, you know, what would be considered from a Canadian legal perspective, extra legal means like blockading roads and industries access.
0: It's interesting because Chief Billy Labuchan of the Loop

0: in our society. But, you know, people, we have, there's all sorts of things in schools and in K to 12. Sometimes we forget those things as well, right? And so I think, you know, while I think he had that specific thing in mind that there's a, you know, a lack of curriculum in kindergarten to grade 12, I think what he's also saying is that Indigenous people's understanding of treaty as something which is the basis of sharing land together, of mutual flourishing, and lies at the foundation of having a legitimate government in society is not always shared by non-Indigenous peoples. Oftentimes, non-Indigenous peoples view treaty as a contract, a terms of a land sale. And then I think in the kind of the most cynical sense, Indigenous peoples view treaties as something which just gives Indigenous or First Nations people unearned rights and benefits, right? Mm-hmm. That's something that taxpayers are on the hook for unjustly or unfairly. And so I think what Billy Joel Labuchan is asking that other people to have a shared understanding of treaty that you know, again, Indigenous people, First Nations people have been, you know, remarkably consistent about for generations.
1: CBC News did receive a statement from the Premier's office responding to the open letter that Treaty 8 chiefs sent to the Premier. I'll read some quotes from the statement. 700,000 Albertans signed petitions asking for a referendum on this issue. The referendum question does not trigger any duty to consult. We trust that Albertans will freely and openly debate this question and ultimately make the right decision for our province. End quote. So what's your response to this?
0: You know, there's a long history of direct democracy in this province. You know, the very early people who pushed for democracy were actually farmers who had migrated up from the United States and settled in Alberta. So it's funny that we continue to have these kind of American connections with this whole issue on direct democracy. Excuse me. You know, I think the Premier is well aware that, you know, 400,000 of that 700,000 would not have signed any petition if they didn't feel that there was a threat to secede from Alberta, right? These are not people who want to have a referendum or a vote on, you know, Alberta seceding from Alberta. This is done as like a proactive measure led by Thomas Lukaszczyk. And so I think, you know, again, it's completely within fair game to have a conversation about the role of direct democracy in our society. And Alberta has, you know, quite a long history with it. But I think, you know, reference to this 700,000 number has to stop. It doesn't feel like a fair game in responding to the chief's, I think, very legitimate concerns that they lay out in their letter.
1: Matthew? Always great to have you in. Thanks for the conversation.
0: Okay, thanks for having me back.
1: Matthew Wildcat is an assistant professor and the director of Indigenous Governance in the Faculty of Native Studies at the University of Alberta. He's also a member of the Irminskin Cree Nation. 20 minutes now after 8 o'clock.

0: 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Ken Dawson's been keeping an eye on traffic and weather for us all this morning. What's the latest, Ken?
1: All clear on the White Mud eastbound. Earlier, we had a fire truck blocking the right lane at 99th Street, dealing with the vehicle or two off to the side. Everything has been moved out of the way. Traffic is flowing smoothly now eastbound on the White Mud. Other than that, it's been a quiet morning. No reports of any collisions or stalls to pass along. If you do spot something before we end the show in the next few minutes, let us know, pound 740, or text us 587-336-2929. Weather-wise, we're seeing a little bit of sunshine right now, but expecting showers to start early this afternoon, getting up to 17 for a high. Those showers will end near midnight, and then the sky breaks up. Looking at sunshine through the weekend, 19 degrees tomorrow and again on Sunday. Right now, 11 degrees.
0: Thanks so much, Ken. Final Fantasy is one of the most successful video game franchises ever created. This weekend, Edmontonians will be able to enjoy the legendary music from the video game live.

0: The Edmonton Symphony Orchestra is performing the final symphony at the Windspear tonight and tomorrow. So here's a taste of what it'll sound like. Thomas Bulker is the creator and producer of the Final Symphony concert series, and he's in Edmonton from Germany, joins us now to talk about it. Good morning.
1: Good morning.
0: Welcome to Edmonton. What inspired you to create the Final Symphony concert series?
1: Thank you very much. I think basically my own interest in the first place. I read about game music concerts taking place in Japan in the 90s. And when I was a teenager, I always found this idea very fascinating. And I was waiting that something like that would also happen in my own home country in Germany. And then nothing happened. So I decided that I have to do something myself. And so, as we say, the rest is history. So the first concert that I produced took place in 2003. And 10 years later, Final Symphony, the program that we are now also are lucky to perform here.
0: So why Final Fantasy? Was that a game that you loved, or did you just love the score for it? What led to that choice?
1: Yes, exactly. As you were saying, I grew up basically with Final Fantasy. I saw my little brother playing this game all the time. And what was really fascinating to me was the music, because it really captured you. And what I found really interesting is that you didn't even really know, you didn't really have to know the game to enjoy the music. And I think this led to my decision to focus on the music from Final Fantasy.
0: How did you choose which pieces of music from the game you wanted to include in the show?
1: This is, again, maybe my own preference about Final Fantasy music. And, you know, the special thing about Final Symphony is the way how we designed the program. It's like very classical in a sense, because we have a symphonic poem, we have a piano concerto, and we also have a full symphony in three movements with 40 minutes in length. And when I made the decision, like what to include, like what parts of Final Fantasy, I also made this decision looking at like what would fit with the themes of the games for this sort of format.
0: How does what you've done with the Final Symphony, how does that compare to other video game concerts that you've experienced?
1: It's not like single pieces of 3 or 4 minutes. It's really this sort of developed format where we have the most famous melodies, of course, from the games, but we are developing them into, as I said, like a piano concerto or a symphonic poem, where we are telling the stories of the games with the music. And I think this is really unique in a way that, as I said at the beginning, that you really don't need to know the games in order to enjoy this music. So maybe you can think in the direction of Richard Strauss when it comes to the composers, or Prokofiev. It's more in this, like, let's say, romantic style, late romantic style for the music. And this makes it like open for a wide audience, I would say. So like whole families can enjoy this program with different knowledge of the games, like from zero knowledge to like 100% knowledge of the games.
0: Because at the end of it, it's just beautiful music, right?
1: Exactly, yeah, especially from Mr. Nobuo Uematsu, who is like the main composer who composed all the music himself until Final Fantasy IX, which is pretty amazing if you think about it, because it's just such a huge amount, waste amount of music that he composed, and so many beautiful themes.
0: You've presented this at concert halls across the globe, really. How do you find audiences respond to this show?
1: This is really interesting because, as you say, we performed this now all over the world, and the response is pretty similar from country to country. I think we all share the same knowledge of the games in the first place, and then we also share our interest in beautiful music. So what I find really special is that when the music is performed, there is like total silence. So everyone in the audience really want really to hear every nuance of the music. And then when the music is over, then you have an applause like you would expect from a rock concert. So I hear it from many orchestra musicians that they really love the audiences for these sort of concerts because they are so respectful and enthusiastic at the same time.
0: Have you ever had game players also come up to you afterward and say, I remember this scene and when I was going through this portion of the game? Do you ever have that connection made?
1: Yes, absolutely. Because we are, of course, featuring a very... very special moments of the games also in the music. So, of course, you remember these sort of scenes. It's like also a lot of, there's a lot of emotion involved because some people come there and then they are sitting there with like-minded people in the audience and then they see, wow, okay, they are taking this very seriously and they put a lot of effort and respect to what they're doing here. And maybe some of the people, they might remember how they played the games together with their families, with their little brothers and sisters. Mm-hmm. And then it's really an emotional process, I think.
0: I'm sure it is. Thomas, thanks for joining us this morning to talk about it.
1: Thank you so much for having me.
0: Thomas Boker is the creator and producer of the Final Symphony, Music from Final Fantasy concert series. He's bringing the show to the Windspear Center with the Edmonton Symphony Orchestra. There's a show tonight at 7:30, and then there are performances tomorrow at 2 o'clock in the afternoon and 7:30 in the evening. Right now it's 8:28.
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4: It is Ken Dawson at 8:29 with an update in traffic. One collision, it appears, in St. Albert. It's on Ray Gibbon Drive at LeClaire Way. Looks like it's affecting traffic in multiple directions there. Other than that, it's very quiet in the city. We've seen very low volume today and very few incidents. If you do spot anything else before we wrap up in the next 7 minutes, let us know, #740. Sunshine right now, but showers expected to arrive early this afternoon, looking at a high of 17 later today. Those showers ending near midnight. The sky will clear overnight as it cools to 8 degrees. Tomorrow, mostly sunny, 19 for a high. Sunday, up to 19 under a sunny sky. Same story for Monday. 21 Tuesday in the sunshine, and then we start to see a return of some showers in the forecast, a 60% chance on Wednesday, 40% chance on Thursday. Right now, we leave you at 11 degrees.
0: Thanks, Ken. The time is 8:30. Here is Tanara McLean with the CBC Edmonton News.
5: Good morning. In the past few weeks, some Albertans may have been surprised to learn that political parties are not subject to certain privacy laws. It's a topic that has come up since Elections Alberta said a separatist group created and shared an online database with information for millions of people on the voter list. And now people are calling for more strict laws to manage privacy. Emma Zhao has more.
6: Around 84% of Albertans polled in a new Ipsos survey say they believe a privacy law that applies to businesses should also apply to political parties. It comes after the private information of almost 3 million electors ended up in the hands of a separatist group. Alberta Information and Privacy Commissioner Diane McLeod says it's one of the worst privacy breaches in Canada involving voter data.
7: There were some very important people in the province that are in positions that could create vulnerabilities if information such as their address were known, same as people fleeing domestic violence.
6: McLeod says the Personal Information Protection Act, or PIPA, needs to apply to political parties. Jason Waiwata is executive director of the BC Freedom of Information and Privacy Association, an advocacy group that commissioned the poll.
8: We can't prevent all of the breaches all of the time, but we can definitely put in place better safeguards to make it more difficult for people to get that information.
6: Alberta's premier and justice minister said they need to see the outcomes of all investigations before making changes to the province's laws. Emma Zhao, CBC News, Edmonton.
5: With the question of separation looming on a referendum this fall, the Treaty 8 First Nations of Alberta are not giving up their fight to have their treaty rights respected.
9: We have very serious concerns about the referendum, the lack of consultation and the lack of consent from our nation.
5: That's Grand Chief Trevor Mercurdy. The Treaty 8 First Nations have sent an open letter to Premier Danielle Smith saying they want her to immediately stop the referendum question about separation.
9: The courts have already ruled in our favor when it comes to the referendum, and those rulings have been ignored. And the goalposts have been consistently and constantly moved back to accommodate the separatists, and it's something that we feel is very detrimental. We're here to protect our people and our rights, our treaty rights.
5: Two different judges have decided that separation would violate treaty rights and said the province had an obligation to consult with First Nation. Mercurdy says First Nations will use all legal avenues to protect themselves. In other news, the town of Gibbons is pushing back against a viability report by the government of Alberta. The town's future has been uncertain after years of financial mismanagement. The CBC's Murnali Unchin has more.
6: The province's viability report says the town needs a strategic plan to stay afloat. But the town of Gibbons says it has already done a plan and multiple previous issues have already been addressed. In a letter to Minister of Municipal Affairs, Dan Williams, the town disagrees with assessments made as part of the viability review and says the review was launched as the town has been attempting to get back on financial track. Mayor Rick Henderson says the implications of inaccurate information are great.
10: Hopefully on the 10th of June, when they come out to speak to it, that some of the corrections and the additions and updated information will be provided at that time. But unfortunately, it's going to add to some confusion for the citizens here in town for sure.
6: On June 24th, Gibbons will vote on whether to stay a town or dissolve and become a hamlet of Sturgeon County. Murnali Unchin, CBC News, Edmonton.
5: And Effort Carnival is returning to Edmonton for a 10th time this year to celebrate the diverse cultures of people of African descent living here in the city. The festival will include parades, performances, some really great food, dance and competitions. Festival producer Franklin Agbor says having the event around Alberta Avenue means people of all cultures can be part of the fun.
11: Because we are doing it in the multicultural capital of Edmonton, we have a lot of communities who are performing. We have at least 6 performances from the Indian community, some from the indigenous community, some from the Chinese.
5: The festival is happening at Eastwood Park, that is just northeast of downtown. It kicks off with a parade today and runs until Sunday. And Tara, that's a look at news this half hour.
0: Thank you so much, Tanara. Have a wonderful weekend.
5: Yeah, we'll see you on Monday.
0: Yeah, sounds great. Now we'll toss it over to Ken Dawson for a final look at traffic and weather.
4: And we leave you in good shape. Really, the only outstanding issue is in St. Albert, collision Ray Gibbon Drive at LeClaire Way. Your next traffic coming up this afternoon on Radioactive with Mindari Wall. Showers beginning early this afternoon, 17 for the high. Showers ending near midnight. The sky will clear up, 8 for the low. Tomorrow, mostly sunny and 19. Sunday, up to 19 under a sunny sky. Right now, it's 11 degrees.
0: Well, don't let those showers fall on your donut that you should enjoy today, because it's National Donut Day, everybody.
4: I've already eaten mine, so no worries.
0: Nobody likes a soggy donut. I guess unless you like to dip it into your coffee. Some True. People like to do that. But don't let it. Right? Anyways, happy National Donut Day, everybody. And a happy National Donut Day to all the people who put the show together this week. Our associate producers, Emily Rubida, Yvonne Flores-Kaufman, Brennan Clack, Shane Clossing, Katie Teeling, and Amal Mahmoud. In the control room, Kim Nakreko and Sean Newton, Ken Dawson, Adrian Lamb, and Tanara McLean, all holding down the fort on the CBC Edmonton News Desk this week. Wow, what a power team. The three
4: a lot of
0: you.
4: People.
0: Yeah, exactly.
4: A lot of talent.
0: And then our senior producer is Emily Sanger. We had Ken Dawson on a traffic and weather for us these last 3 days. Colton Hutchinson was holding down the fort on Monday, Tuesday. You know, it's summertime. We got this musical chairs group of people. I'm Tara McCarthy, but I will not be with you on Monday and Tuesday.
4: That's right.
0: I'm working on a national show that will air on July 1st. It's all about the National Music Center and the amazing stuff that they do there, including housing a living collection of instruments. Wait a minute. Is this Friday by Rebecca Black that we're going out on?
12: You bet it is.
0: Okay, who do I have to talk to about this mistake that we're making to end the show? I'm so sorry, listeners. Thank you for joining us. I apologize deeply. I won't be here on Monday, but Kim Nekrako will take good care of you. It's Friday. Party.

0: Bill Withers knew.
1: Coming up after your regional update. It's been nearly 2 years since Marineland Park closed down on Niagara Falls, Ontario. 30 beluga whales are still there waiting for a new home. This week, the federal government gave the green light to a rescue plan in which said whales will be moved to aquariums across the United States and Spain. How exactly do you move a beluga whale out of its pool onto a plane and into its new home? We'll find out. Coming up in 90 seconds, I'm Matt Galloway. This is The Current. Stay with us.

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2: One of the biggest shows on TV right now is the HBO Max drama, The Pitt. Maybe you've seen it, and maybe you're convinced you're a real doctor now. You're going to hear from Catherine Lanassa, who plays charge nurse Dana Evans on that show, about how being on The Pitt has truly changed her life.
3: This is CBC News. At 10 o'clock, we are at 14 degrees in Edmonton, and we are still under a severe thunderstorm watch in the capital region. Good morning. I'm Tanara McLean from the CBC Edmonton Newsroom. In the news this hour, the Canadian economy added 88,000 jobs last month. That's far more than economists were even predicting. The CBC's Peter Armstrong has more.
4: This is a bit of a blockbuster turnaround for the Canadian jobs market, the first significant employment gain since November of 2025. We did have four straight months there that looked pretty ugly. We lost 112,000 jobs, but now, on a year-over-year basis, Canadian employers have added about 147,000 jobs just in the last 12 months. The details are pretty solid, too. It's not just the headline. These are mostly full-time jobs. They are mostly private sector jobs. They've come in Ontario, BC, and Alberta for the most part. The construction industry leading the charge. Mostly, though, if you zoom out, you see a picture of a pretty good surprise and something that can act as a bit of a counterweight to the negative GDP growth we saw to start this year. But as always, these numbers can be volatile, so take them with the requisite grain of salt. Peter Armstrong, CBC News, Toronto.
3: Prime Minister Mark Carney is at a grocery store in Ontario this morning to mark the first payment of the new Canada Groceries and Essentials benefits. This is now replacing the GST-HST credit. Although the name is changing, most of the rules around the benefit program will stay the same. About 12 million low- and middle-income earners are eligible for the program. Ottawa is also allowing a one-time GST top-up payment as part of a transition to the new benefit. Well, the topic of artificial intelligence is making major headlines this week. Yesterday, Prime Minister Mark Carney announced a $2 billion plan for AI in Canada. In Manitoba, Premier Wab Kanu has said no to a massive data center in his province. But here in Alberta, there have been questions raised about the Wonder Valley AI data center proposed for northern Alberta. Celebrity investor Kevin O'Leary is a key figure behind that project. The CBC's Eagle Anderson went to an open house last night for the project.
5: Hundreds filed in and out of the Grovedale Community Hall just outside of Grand Prairie. Residents raised concerns about the 9-gigawatt facility proposed for an area 40 kilometers south of the city. They asked questions to O'Leary digital representatives at the 6 info booths scattered around the room. Gloria Jaycox said her reason for attending was simple.
6: My daughter and my grandkids and the concern about the environment.
5: Local forestry worker Brett Bradshaw also attended.
7: I feel that we don't have a say. You know, I feel that they're going to be putting these data centers in, whether we say no or not.
5: CBC News did speak to one attendee who said they were in favor of the project, but he declined to be interviewed. Resident Anna Obrokta said the open house cemented her opposition.
8: The presenters came unprepared for the most part or have really vague answers to questions that we have.
5: O'Leary Digital CEO Paul Palangian said he spoke with many attendees and hopes he allayed concerns and misinformation about Wonder Valley.
9: There's a lot of people who have a lot of questions and concerns, so today's been great.
5: Palangian says more events are planned for this year. Eagle Anderson, CBC News, Grand Prairie.
3: Well, the co-founder of artificial intelligence developer Anthropic is warning about the rapid advance of the technology. Jack Clark says the most advanced AI systems could soon escape human control. He says some of his own AI models are reaching the point where they could develop without the need of human input. Clark says AI development needs to slow down.
10: You want the option to be able to take your foot off the gas and put your foot on the brake, right? Right now, it's like the AI industry has a gas pedal, but it doesn't have a brake pedal in the car. And what we're saying is we want to do some of the work required to build that brake pedal so we in the world have an option.
3: Clark says the impact of AI should be determined by societies, not private companies. And taking a look at the forecast right now, the severe thunderstorm watch is in effect for the Capital Region still. That extends all the way towards Lac-La-Biche, over towards Lloydminster, and down the QE2 towards the Red Deer Stellar areas. In Edmonton this afternoon, overall windy with a risk of a thunderstorm and a high near 17. Tonight, a risk of a thunderstorm and a low around 8. Tomorrow, Sunday, and Monday, sunny conditions and high near 19. 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
11: Hey, welcome to the show. Today on Q, we are revisiting one of our favorite episodes of the year. Enjoy. Hey, welcome to Q. I'm Garby Bailey in for Tom Power. When Catherine Lanasa was diagnosed with cancer, she couldn't have known that the care and compassion she received from nurses would so deeply inspire her Emmy-winning performance playing the incredibly popular charge nurse Dana Evans on the emergency room drama The Pitt. Her road to that Emmy wasn't easy. How did she manage to keep up the fight? Catherine Lanasa is here to tell us all about it. Plus, R&B singer Raheem joins the long list of soul singers who got their start in the church. D'Angelo, Whitney, Aretha. He's in studio to talk about being moved by the Spirit, even though he's left the church behind. That's all coming up today on Q.

0: Ruscio, our art director, who did such a beautiful job making this very immersive set.
1: Mm-hmm.
0: So everything can be really lived in. And I think going into the next job, it's like, don't worry about, I don't know, just lived in is the thing. Live in it.
1: Yeah.
0: You know, I always knew that with my behavior, but this has allowed me to do it like with my whole body, you know, just let my whole, I don't know how to explain that. I always knew that you needed to really be living through things, really drink the water, really write on the notepad, really kind of know what you're actually doing in a scene. Mm-hmm. So you look real. But this kind of relaxation that I get to have by being so immersed in the set and in the lack of costume, you know, it just... in lack of makeup, lack of anyone caring what I look like. It really helped, I think, deliver better work.
1: I'm Garvey Bailey. You're listening to Q. You're in the middle of my conversation with Catherine Lanasa. She's bringing the realness. She plays Nurse Dana on the hit HBO Max show, The Pitt. You've been hearing Catherine talk about her early days as a working actor and how even though she was on some of the biggest shows on TV and was working with big name directors and actors, her career just wasn't exploding. Then, a few years ago, she landed her role on The Pitt, and it changed everything for her. Right before Catherine started filming The Pitt, she went through a health scare. That's where our conversation picks up. I want to talk about your breast cancer diagnosis and then your treatment, because it was 6 months before you started filming The Pitt, if I'm correct.
0: I was treated about a year before. I finished my treatment about a year before we started filming. But I was in and out of the emergency department until about 6 months before, just with different things that came up after.
1: So at this point, the universe is asking you to hold this joy of being, you know, in this great show that you're enjoying, but also to hold on to this incredibly difficult health scare this time. And I wonder how you were able to sort of balance out those two realities at the same time. And because I, like, if I break a nail, it's going to be hard for me to get into work and do a proper interview with somebody because I'm like, this nail is broken. So you're like trying to balance like some very difficult things at the same time and then still bring your best self to the set.
0: I think I knew that the depth that cancer brought to me as a person was very useful in playing Dana.
1: Hmm.
0: And I think to really understand how scary it is to be on the other side really informed me of how to play someone that cared about those people.
1: Oh yeah.
0: Right? And then having people in the hospital do little things that they didn't have to do that mattered made me kind of really get them. So I wanted to bring, I saw Brett was able to bring all of that into Dana. There's a certain humanity to the show and to the character that that they've written. And I think the kind of, just the flattening is what I want to say, that the cancer does to you and your ego and everything else, it kind of the way it gets you at your like your most core. I think that really served me.
1: I'm sure it opens up this path to empathy that is so important in playing a character like that.
0: Very well said. That's what I was trying to say.
1: I know what you were trying to say. I was with you 100%.
0: You know what, John Wells? You guys can all talk. Like, I have to say the words that are written. I never know what I'm thinking. And then they actually put words to it. I'm like, that's it. Like I said, I'm not very cerebral.
1: No, you
0: and really
1: are.
0: Really not very well spoken. I've had to learn to take my time because I started reading some early interviews on paper. And I was like, ooh, this is dreadful. Thank God my grandmother's dead because they all spoke so beautifully. And I'm like, good. Goodness, girl.
2: Where are you from, sweetheart?
3: Sault Ste. Marie. It's in Upper Michigan, practically Canada.
2: My great-grandmother was from up that way. Nice area. A lot of bugs. I bet a cup of coffee.
1: Did you have reservations, like, coming out of, like, such a... You were in a hospital setting all the time with your own health, and then now you're now you're going to be in a hospital setting all the time for work.
0: Yeah. You know, I was so excited about the job. It really wasn't until I got to the show. I know this sounds really dumb, but it wasn't until I got to the doctor school that I realized how much of my

0: At 10:30, we are sitting at 16 degrees in Edmonton. Good morning. I'm Tanara McLean from the CBC Edmonton Newsroom. The majority of Albertans polled in a new survey say the province needs better privacy laws during elections. It comes after Elections Alberta said a separatist group created and shared an online database with information for millions of people on the voter list. Alberta's Information and Privacy Commissioner has previously called for the Personal Information Protection Act to apply to political parties. Jason Waiwata is with the BC Freedom of Information and Privacy Association. He says there should be more legislative safeguards for voter data.
1: This isn't phone lists and people canvassing on doors anymore. Like, there's a weaponization that can happen with these lists now if it isn't protected properly. And we just haven't seen political parties willing to really admit that that risk is real.
0: Waiwata helped commission the poll. Premier Danielle Smith and the Justice Minister say they want to see the results of all ongoing investigations before they consider changing the law. And taking a look at our forecast, right now a severe thunderstorm watch is still in effect for the capital region that extends towards Lac-La-Biche, Lloydminster, and also Red Deer. In Edmonton overall this afternoon, windy with a risk of a thunderstorm and a high around 17. Tonight, a risk of a thunderstorm and a low near 8. 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
2: Today on Q, we're revisiting one of our favorite episodes from the past year. We'll be back with a brand new episode Monday, June the 8th. I'm Garvey Bailey, and for Tom Power, you're listening to Q. You know, it takes a lot of courage to just be yourself. Sometimes it means that you're going to fall short of other people's expectations. Now, the musician Raheem, he knows all about this. He grew up in a deeply religious household. His grandfather was a pastor. His family were involved in the church. And at the same time, Raheem was surrounded by music. His family played a ton of music. Raheem knew he'd be an artist one day, but the kind of music he creates now wasn't exactly what was expected of him. Take a listen.

0: this audience picks the winner. Now here's a man who's won in a million, Steve Patterson.
1: Hey, thanks, Graham Clark. Hello, Canada, and welcome back to the debaters. We are here in the place where this whole show was born, Manitoba. Yes. If you haven't been, you got to get yourself here. This is the middle of it all. And in modern Manitoba, it's modern Manitoba unless you attend the Cook's Creek Medieval Festival, where they party like it's the year 1399. Every second summer, people dress in armor and medieval costumes and take part in contests like jousting and feasting on turkey legs. Two separate events, I'm assured. It's time to meet two debaters who are here, Joust for Laughs. This comic brought Parasites to a Price is Right taping because he wanted to be a game show host. It's This Hour Has 22 Minutes, Chris Wilson. Chris Wilson, there he is.
2: Thank you. Thank you.
1: Hello, my friend. Taking his place just to my left here.
2: Yes.
1: And this comic writes backwards poems in what he calls reverse. It's Toronto's Sean Cullen. Sean Cullen. Making his way across the stage purposefully to my right. Gentlemen, your topic is one that you might want to make a copy of. Imitation. Is it truly the sincerest form of flattery? One person thinks so. Not a lot of people know, but I have copied a lot of what I do hosting this show from my favorite host. He's charming, quick-witted, and he looks great in green. In fact, I thought we could imitate his signature style to kick off this show. Hey, Canada, it's your favorite funny battle of laughs and logic, the debaters! Now, here's your host with the most, Steve Patterson. Yay! Time now for a debate that might get mimeographic. So, whereas being copied stems from admiration and signals others value the example set, be it resolved, imitation is the sincerest form of flattery. Chris, you are arguing for this, please. You have 2 minutes. Starting now, Chris Wilson.
2: Thank you very much, Steve. I would like to conduct an experiment. Steve, will you repeat after me? Imitation is the sincerest form of flattery.
1: Imitation is the sincerest form of flattery.
2: Aw, thanks, Steve. Aw, I'm flattered. Another experiment. Audience, I am going to imitate somebody, and you can tell me if you think it's flattering or not. How's that sound? That was you, and you laughed. You were flattered. The debate is over. My point is proven again, but I will continue. No one imitates what they think is bad. Ryan Reynolds didn't look at Jim Carrey and say, well, I'm going to steal this guy's whole vibe so people will find me annoying and I'll have to win them back by selling Tim Hortons and cell phone plans. No, he liked Jim Carrey and he did the annoying part all on his own. White people, everyone in this room, if imitation wasn't the sincerest form of flattery, then why are we doing it all of the time? We imitate other cultures' food. We imitate other cultures' clothes. Sure, Justin Trudeau looked at them and said, I've got a costume idea. Something for Halloween. But he meant well. I think he meant well. Thank you for your laughter. The debate is over.
1: Chris Wilson, everybody.
2: I will not continue. I will not be continuing.
1: Chris Wilson on why imitation is the sincerest form of flattery. And this is rare for me, Chris. I have no notes. Way to go, buddy.
2: Thank you.
1: Thank you, Chris. Now, here to insist that imitation is just limitation. Let's hear from the limitless Sean Cullen.
3: Imitation is the best form of flattery, is a kind of platitude offered by someone who is aware of their own lack of ability and turns that into some kind of fun positive to stave off criticism from others. Hey, you stole my joke. Yes, flattering, isn't it? You totally stole my dissertation. No, I imitated your success. Hey, Thomas Edison, did you steal the idea for alternating current from Nikola Tesla? No, I flattered the hell out of it. That's why he died penniless and alone. Imitation is a form of gaslighting. It also admits a lack of integrity and quality. Would you rather have a leather pantsuit made of real leather or an imitation leather pantsuit? I, for one, prefer the sensual suppleness of tanned hide rolling against my skin. As opposed to the slick, sticky clamminess of vinyl. I prefer to be swathed in the oily, bulging, glistening truth rather than the greasy lie.
1: Sean Cullen, in the way that only Sean Cullen can do it. It's time now for the bare knuckle round. We're debating whether imitation is the sincerest form of flattery. So it's my distinct impression that it's time to get laughs from all of us mirror mortals. Let's send in the clones and entertain listeners across this great Impersa nation, starting now.
4: Imitation is so ingrained in our very being that parrots imitate us and we ignore that they talk.
3: Yes.
4: We're like, yeah, that's a talking bird. Yeah, he's imitating. Who cares?
3: What you're doing there is confusing didactic imitation or repetition so that you become facile at a skill. This is a survival trait that we've adapted. Not like, oh, that book's really good. I think I'll write it again.
4: How about this? Listen to this. Listen. Twinkle, twinkle, little star. Baa, baa, black sheep. Have you any wool? A, B, C, D, E, F, G. All the same song. All perfect. That has to be strengthening my argument somehow. It has to. Something there.
3: Yeah, the last time I went to a really big concert and those three songs were played, it was amazing.
1: That's the bare knuckle round. It is time now for the firing line. In my hand, I have a list of questions on imitation being the sincerest form of flattery, brought to you by the slogan for Nike knockoffs that end up falling apart. Just glue it. A mockbuster is a low-budget imitation of a successful blockbuster that often uses a similar-sounding title. Examples include Snakes on a Train, Transmorphers, and what mockbuster inspired by a Tom Hanks movie? Chris.
5: Toy Anecdote 3.
1: I like that. That's a full point. Sean Cullen.
3: Captain Wilson Phillips.
1: Chris.
5: One Tree Gump.
6: Hold. You get it? You get it?
3: You just get to take a second.
1: John?
3: Slightly bigger.
1: Chris?
6: No, cast aware?
1: Okay. Sean?
3: The Polish Express.
1: Chris?
6: The other road to perdition.
1: Okay.
6: The Green Kilometer.
1: We have to stop. I have to call it.
3: Craving Ryan's Privates.
1: No, that's it.
3: You wanted to hear that one, Steve.
1: No, I didn't. The actual answer was the Da Vinci Treasure. Boring. I like the other answers better. That's the firing line, everybody. Yeah. All right, guys, it is almost time for our Jubilee Place Theater audience to vote. But first, here again to call out the copycats, let's hear again from Sean Cullen.
3: The world has become an imitation. Music is sampled. Movies are remade. Fashion recycles. Humanity is mired in self-imitation, self-reference, and self-flattery. Creativity and originality are too hard for us. And so it'll soon be extinct. And this extinction has a name: AI. When you're in your nutrient fluid tanks, brains connected to machines showing you dreams almost as good as real life, while corporate androids spread out to settle the stars, imitation people going to find the real universe for themselves. I hope you all feel flattered.
1: Sean Cullen, everybody. Thank you, Sean. Now, here to say it's never too late to emulate, let's hear from the one and only Chris Wilson.
6: A final experiment. My closing remarks will be in the style of comedy legend and debater's fan favorite, Sean Cullen. Imitation! Yes! It's good! Ooh! Did Steve Jobs invent anything new? No! He saw the telephone and then just invented it again. Has this conversation ever happened? I'm a twin. Ooh, are you identical? No, fraternal. Ooh, wowie wow. Wowie wee wow wow. Ooh. Ooh, a fraternal twin, you say? Oh, so you're just normal siblings. Now behold, Sean Cullen's flattered face.
1: Chris Wilson, everybody. Chris Wilson.
3: I don't feel flattered at all.
1: It's time to vote by applause. How many of you say copy that to Chris's imitation oration, Chris Wilson? Okay. A lot of love for Chris. And how many of you agreed with Sean's anti-imitation dissertation, Sean Cullen? Okay, you know what? I gotta give this one just by a hair to Sean Cullen! Sean Cullen! Imitation is not the sincerest form. Big hand for Sean Cullen and Chris Wilson, everybody!
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1: Hey, Winnipeg, are you ready to meet your next pair of debaters? This comic once accidentally swallowed a couple of Scrabble tiles and ended up with irritable bowel syndrome. Let's hear from Sackville, Nova Scotia's Nikki Payne. Let's get her out here. Nikki Payne. Hi, Nikki.
8: How do you know about my irritable bowels?
1: And this comic's name really sings. It's Toronto's Ashwin Singh. Ashwin Singh. Ashwin crossing over. Taking the position to my right. Hello. How's it going, buddy?
9: Hello.
1: Your topic is one that might drive you mental. Therapy. Should everyone go? My wife, Nancy, thinks that I should go, but I don't. Why would I when I get to be here having fun with you? This is like group therapy, except I like it when you laugh in my face. I guess what I'm saying is comedy is therapy for me, and me being away from home is therapy for my wife. Time now for a debate that will never say, looks like our time is up. So, whereas it helps you process experiences and improves your mental health, relationships, and quality of life, be it resolved, everyone should go to therapy. Nikki, you arguing for this, please. You have 2 minutes, starting now, Nikki Payne.
8: Thank you. Cognitive behavioral therapy, grief therapy, dialectical behavior therapy, individual therapy, group therapy, speech therapy. 5 out of the 6 of them worked great. According to some website I read, therapy provides the following benefits. You get to let your issues and feelings out instead of holding them in. My opponent would have you bottle your rage. Let it fester in your mind. Slowly chipping away at your sanity until you're pantless in a Dollarama. Screaming nothing is a GD dollar anymore in this place. Or so I've heard. Benefit 2, you can work your issues out with a professional instead of your friends. That way, your friends will be more willing to go to Dollarama with you again. Research shows that psychotherapy is effective but underutilized. Look at me! This is how I behave after utilizing therapy. Where would I be without it? Dollarama with no pants on!
1: Nikki Payne, everybody. Nikki Payne. Thank you, Nikki. Now, here to say that he's against therapy and he's not going to couch it, let's hear from Ashwin Singh.
9: Guys, I'm a comedian, okay? I would rather 300 people laugh at my pain than one person understand. I understand you're supposed to go to therapy to process the world around you the way it is. But if the world around you the way it is like today, dissociate. We have 2 genocides and 1 fascism. You want to figure out how you feel on the inside? Can we fix outside? Look, okay, I know that men are not very good at processing anything. But for the first time in my life, last year, I saw the youngest generation of men. They got on social media and they were like, hey, you guys, we are sad. And we are very lonely. In fact, we think there is an epidemic of loneliness. And then all of the women banded together in the comment sections of these men and said, and that is also the fault of the patriarchy. And I was like, this man learned how to be sad yesterday. You think this is the right time to figure out the root cause of the issue? For the first time in my life, tables turned and I saw men saying to women, listen, I don't need you to solve my problem. I just need you to listen. And you know what was hilarious about that? Women didn't like hearing that either. Thank you.
1: Ashwin Singh, ladies and gentlemen. He's a Gates going to therapy. Nikki Payne's all for it. It is time now for the firing line. In my hand, I have a list of questions on going to therapy brought to you by Carl Jung's important work on midlife crises titled, You're Only Young Once. AnxietyCenter.com's list of reasons why some people don't find therapy helpful include the client is looking for a quick solution, the client fears growth and change, and what else? Nikki?
8: The client is Ashwin Singh.
1: Ashwin Singh?
9: The client needs to pay rent.
1: The audience has given you 3 points. Wrong, but you still got 3 points for it. The client is looking for a quick solution. The client fears growth and change. And the therapist is not an effective therapist. Bartenders don't count. Healthline.com says therapy can help you make fresh insights, feel empowered, and also teaches you how to what? Ashwin?
9: Gaslight your partners and blame your friends.
1: Okay, 1 point. Nikki Payne.
8: How to shop at Dollarama.
1: Healthline.com says therapy can help you make fresh insights, feel empowered, and teach you how to make healthier choices. Yeah, that's right. That's the firing line, everybody. All right. It is almost that magical time when our Jubilee Place Theater audience places their votes. But first, here again to insist that he would rather keep his own counsel than share with a counselor, let's hear again from Ashwin Singh.
9: Okay, the American Psychiatric Association listed homosexuality as a mental disorder until 1973. If we can't rely on them to know what isn't a mental illness, I don't think we can rely on them to know what is. Canada has free healthcare, and you get what you pay for. Like, have you considered that if instead of going to therapy, you went to a protest, maybe you could improve our access to healthcare so that the wait time isn't as long and you would still get to therapy faster? Men should be in therapy. Women should be in government. And the government we have should be in jail.
1: Ashwin Singh, everybody. The 1, 2, 3. Now, here hoping that you all get the psychologist of what she's saying in defense of therapy, let's hear again from Nikki Payne.
8: Thank you. Ashwin would have you believe that you can put off mental health care. Well, lucky for him, we're in Canada. Wait times can be up to 4 months. The only thing slower than getting mental health care in this country is getting someone on the phone at the Canadian Revenue Agency. The 2026 World Happiness Report dropped Canada to 25th place globally. Who's the winner? Finland! Are we gonna let those sauna-sweating nature nuts win? No! We're gonna go to therapy! And next year, we might be 24th!
1: Nikki Payne, everybody. Nikki Payne is all for therapy. Ashwin is all against, and it's time to vote. By applause, who felt that listening to Nikki's pro-therapy theory was most therapeutic? Nikki Payne. Okay. Not a lot for Nikki. Okay. And how many of you agreed with Ashwin that people who go to therapy really need to get their heads examined? Ashwin Singh. Very close. It is very close. But just by a hair, we've got to give this one to Nikki Payne. It's okay to go to therapy, everybody. Big hand for Nikki Payne and Ashwin Singh. That's all for this week. I'm Steve Patterson saying comedy is no substitute for professional therapy, at least not for the audience it isn't. I'll argue with you again soon, Canada. Good night.
10: The Debaters is created by Richard Side. This week's episode was produced by Nicole Callender, Chloe Edbrook, Dean Jenkinson, and Graham Clark. With continuity by Graham Clark, Diana Francis, and Gary Jones. Technical production by James Perella and Mae McKillop. 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With special thanks to Katie Ellen Humphreys, David Pride, and Emily Ferrier. 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
16: I'm Doug Dirks. The rain has finally stopped and it's starting to warm up here in Alberta, which means many of you will be spending the weekend in the garden. Horticulturist Joanna Chudy will join me in studio this hour to answer your gardening and landscape design questions.
17: This is CBC News. Good afternoon, I'm Stephanie Cram from the CBC Edmonton Newsroom at 12 o'clock. It is 16 degrees in Edmonton. The Canadian economy added 88,000 jobs last month, far more than the 10,000 economists had predicted. The CBC's Peter Armstrong has more.
18: This is a bit of a blockbuster turnaround for the Canadian jobs market, the first significant employment gain since November of 2025. We did have four straight months there that looked pretty ugly. We lost 112,000 jobs, but now, on a year-over-year basis, Canadian employers have added about 147,000 jobs just in the last 12 months. The details are pretty solid, too. It's not just the headline. These are mostly full-time jobs. They are mostly private sector jobs. They've come in Ontario, BC, and Alberta for the most part. The construction industry leading the charge. Mostly, though, if you zoom out, you see a picture of a pretty good surprise and something that can act as a bit of a counterweight to the negative GDP growth we saw to start this year. But as always, these numbers can be volatile, so take them with the requisite grain of salt. Peter Armstrong, CBC News, Toronto.
17: Meanwhile, here in Alberta, the month-over-month unemployment rate dropped 0.4 to 6.6%. The province's youth unemployment rate was down 0.3 to 14.7%. The positive figures come after some negative news last Friday when Canada posted a second quarter in a row of GDP contraction on an annualized basis, which some economists would deem a technical recession. The federal government released a national AI strategy yesterday with potentially big implications across the tech industry. The strategy includes a commitment to create a quarter million new AI-related jobs over the next 5 years. Corey Jansen is a self-described techno-optimist who says AI should not be feared. He is the CEO and co-founder of Alta ML, an AI software firm with offices in Calgary and Edmonton. He says while many fear AI will eliminate jobs, he thinks many more will be created because of it.
19: I think there's a ton in software engineering. I think there's a lot of roles in every industry translating between an understanding where these new tools can be utilized.
17: The National AI Strategy also includes a literacy initiative that would train 1 million post-secondary students and 3,000 educators. With the referendum looming on the future of Alberta separation, the logistics of actually exiting Canada are coming into question. Several separatists claim an independent Alberta would mean citizens could keep using Canadian passports, but experts say that's not a guarantee. Rukhsar Ali explains.
20: It would have to be Canada's decision.
21: That's Gerard Kennedy, a law professor at the University of Alberta. He says residents in a theoretical Republic of Alberta would not be entitled to Canadian citizenship.
20: It would be a political and moral decision to consent rather than a legal obligation.
21: But many separatists in Alberta are banking on Canada cutting a deal. The Alberta Prosperity Project is one of the leading separatist groups. On its website, it claims once a Canadian citizen, always a citizen, and that independent Albertans will get dual citizenship.
22: A Pandora's box has been opened, and there's going to be a ton of major challenges.
21: University of Ottawa law professor Errol Mendez says if the October referendum passes and a clear majority eventually vote for Alberta separation, then potentially years-long negotiations would kick in. And Mendez says while dual citizenship isn't a given, neither is other countries recognizing an Albertan passport. Rukhsar Ali, CBC News, Calgary.
17: Astronauts aboard the International Space Station have been told to return to normal duties. After a brief scare, the crew members had been told to prepare for a possible evacuation. Air leaks due to microscopic cracks in the aging space station are a chronic issue for the ISS. Thomas Daigle reports.
23: Station Houston on Space to Ground 2. For
24: NASA Mission Control warned five astronauts aboard the International Space Station they may need to evacuate as a Russian crew worked to fix a worsening leak.
23: Crew Dragon established safe haven, and if we need to suit up, we will do that.
24: The astronauts moved to a SpaceX capsule docked at the ISS as Russian cosmonauts patched up one of the two leaks. They reportedly proposed using a saw to break into an area to access the second leak. NASA disagreed with the plan, prompting the Russians to pause repair efforts. NASA says cracks and leaks have been a persistent and growing concern on the Russian portion of the station. The U.S. astronauts were later told they could return to normal operations aboard the huge lab that orbits the Earth. Crews are still considering how to address future concerns. Thomas Daigle, CBC News, Toronto.
17: Ottawa's one-time top-up of the groceries and essential benefits goes out today. The Prime Minister, Mark Carney, says the regular quarterly benefit will also increase by 25% over the next 5 years.
25: Today, 12 million Canadians will receive a groceries and essentials benefit. It's a significant amount of money, checks up to $533 today for a family of four to help with the cost of living.
17: The benefit was formerly known as the GST-HST tax credit. It goes to lower and middle-income Canadians. Those with direct deposit will see it in their accounts today. Those without will be mailed a check. Turning to weather, in Edmonton today, a mix of sun and clouds, shower beginning early this evening, a risk of a thunderstorm as well this afternoon, and a high of 20.
16: It's time to talk gardening. I'm Doug Dirks. This is Alberta at Noon. Wow. last weekend was a bit of a write-off when it comes to working outside, but after several days of rain, we finally have some blue skies and sunshine in the forecast. So if you've got gardening questions for our expert, get in touch now. The number to call, as always, 1-866-468-4422. That's 1-866-468-4422. And of course, you can always email us. We're at alberta@noon@cbc.ca. Horticulturist Joanna Chudy is here for the hour. She's with the Calgary Horticultural Society and the owner of Inhabit Landscape Design and Consultation. Welcome back to the program, Joanna.
0: Thank you for having me. This feels like spring is officially here I'm in studio.
16: It's about time, doesn't it?
0: Yes.
16: Now, we're drying out after a soggy week. Mm-hmm. What do these wet conditions mean for our lawns and gardens right now?
0: It means they're green. Live it up, everybody. The groundwater is feeling really good for starved plant roots. They've come out of winter a little dry. We had some pretty good March precipitation. I know we didn't like it, but all that snowfall, those late blizzards that we had in April, end of April, into May a little bit, it's good for the ground. Good for roots. If there's areas where water is pooling, because we have had a lot of water all at once, you may want to look at diverting some water away, kind of slowly getting it out of puddles, if they're especially around the roots of some of your garden plants, trees, that kind of thing. Most mature trees will soak this right up. But newer plantings, you don't want to get root rot right now.
16: Mm. So. And of course, the rain barrels are full, so
0: yes.
16: That's always a big
0: overflowing.
16: Advantage.
0: Exactly. Yeah.
16: Now, I know you can't help yourself. We were sitting here before the show in the studio, and you looked out the window and you said, "Oh, I see some dandelions in your planters outside yes. the studio." So, what about those pesky weeds? Now's a good time,
0: yeah,
16: isn't it?
0: No judgment. Oh my gosh, if you can weed right now, it's actually satisfying. Embrace those more mundane garden tasks. They help keep competition away from nutrients and water for your more valuable plants. So whatever you deem a weed, and that's different for everybody, go ahead and get them out now because the ground is really easy to work with.
16: Now, I was grabbing a coffee in the lobby here before the show, and I was chatting with my favorite barista. She said, "You know, I've got these sunflower seeds that were given to me. What do I do with them? Do I just sprinkle them? How do I manage this?"
0: Sunflower seeds are easy. They're really fun. I would double up your planting because half of them will go to squirrels and birds. So they're watching you when you're planting. Just know what kind of sunflower they are. So maybe if, you know, their chances are they're going to get nice and tall. So if she can plant them near something with structure that she could maybe tie them to or stabilize them when we get our heavy winds, when they get really tall. And just know that, you know, sunflowers bring in lots of fun animals. You'll start to see yellow finches. Of course, if you have resident squirrels, they'll be very happy for the free meal. Tons of bumblebees. There's all kinds of really cool animals that frequent even a simple and humble, beautiful little sunflower.
16: And wildflowers, similar scenario?
0: Yeah, wildflowers take a little bit more digging. So you want to, as in research, just know what's in that wildflower packet. Some of those wildflowers are marketed across the country, so they might be well-behaved here and not so much elsewhere and vice versa. So you want to make sure you're not introducing anything that will wreak havoc in the garden or get out of control. So just do a little research. Have a look at some of our lists online of native plant species. The wildflower mixes tend to be along those lines. And just make sure that nothing's on the invasive plant lists.
16: Now, I know that your expertise falls into the area of plants and flowers and design. So there'll be some questions I would think about trees, of course, and you mentioned, you know, the mature trees will handle it. But, we're fortunate enough. We have an apple tree and a pear tree in our backyard.
0: Lovely.
16: And but one really seems to be flowering and the other one not. Do they go in rotations? Because it seems like there's some sort of thing going on in our backyard.
0: They're keeping you on your toes.
16: Yeah.
0: Plants are, they're out in that weather way more than we are. So temperature fluctuations, mm-hmm. wind. Also, too, if they are in a stressed way, they might not be blooming as much, right. Or maybe they'll bloom more because that's sort of a plant's response to tough times is to reproduce. So that's true for houseplants right on through trees. I've noticed this year a real sort of staggered bloom time on a lot of things. In past years, it's like, oh, here's all the flowers, all the apple trees are out and they're doing their thing. But even noticing things leafing out, so having two different kinds of Saskatoon bushes in my daily view, one little grove totally leafed out, ready to go. They've got flowers, they're amazing. And the other Saskatoon bush, it's a Saskatoon, just a different variety. Mm. And it hadn't even leafed out yet. And I was sort of wondering like, oh man, I hope it's all right. 2 days of rain, it's caught right up.
2: Yeah, and of course we know from having gone to the grocery store that fruit and vegetables can be a little pricey. So yes. I know that a lot of people are excited to get started on those gardens when it comes to growing food. So where are we at as far as that's concerned right now?
0: We are all rooting for an awesome season. Last year was a really nice one. We got a little break last year with all that rain in southern Alberta. Right now, our perennial food plants are up and producing and being harvested. My chives are starting to flower already. I've got rhubarb that I'm pulling and baking with. So all of the things that are in ground year after year, just those are the workhorses out in the garden. And of course, with this wet weather, we can start to think about putting in the rest of our garden seeds for annuals.
2: Our guest for the hour is Joanna Chudy, in studio with me, a horticulturist with the Calgary Horticultural Society and the owner of Inhabit Landscape Design and Consultation. If you want to get in on the conversation, if you have a question, 1-866-468-4422, 1-866-468-4422. You can also email us. We're at alberta@noon@cbc.ca. And let's go to the phone lines now, where Mary in Calgary is standing by. Hello, Mary.
3: Hi, Doug. Thanks for taking my call.
2: Go ahead. Yeah.
3: So my question for Joanna is, I have a mountain ash. I think it might be a Russian mountain ash. It's about 30 years old. And this year, on the leaves, it's got, every single leaf has got sort of got masses of little kind of pale green or ivory dots on the front side of the leaf. And on the back side, they all appear as raised bumps. So that's my first question.
0: Yeah, you want to know what those are?
3: Yeah, I do.
0: They're going to be a type of insect gall. And I'm not totally sure without looking at it. Generally speaking, when we see galls on our leaves, they are not going to be lethal for your tree. So that's some sort of insect that's decided to make a little spot for itself or its babies in the leaf, and they're not going to do a whole lot of damage. So it's just going to be aesthetic. They will live out their life cycle and move on. I wouldn't worry too much about treating it, just coexist at the moment. I don't think there's going to be any problem. And in fact, a lot of the insect galls that we might take note of, especially I'm thinking of like in our bur oak trees, for example, those are parasitic wasp galls. And those are fantastic predators in your garden. So they're out eating the caterpillars that are eating up your vegetable garden, or they're out munching down the aphids that you're, you know, pulling your hair out over. So a lot of these signs of insects are a really good thing. So hang tight and don't freak out.
3: Okay, super. Thank you. That's a happy answer.
0: Okay.
3: And my second question is, I have a lodgepole pine, also about 30 years. And this year, I really, for the first time I've noticed it, a squirrel, I think it must be a squirrel, is biting off all the new growth. Mm. So my question is, will that sort of imperil the tree, or does it matter?
0: Mary, you are living in an abundant place. This is so nice that you have all this biodiversity. And I know people are like groaning, a squirrel? Come on, why are we celebrating this? What it's doing is nibbling off that tender new growth. Pine tips, spruce tips, there's a lot of nutrition in those, not just for our furry friends. Just yesterday, I was picking spruce tips with some students in Forest Lawn, and we were making a spruce tip soda, a fermented drink that's full of vitamin C. So I'd imagine that squirrel is also getting some benefit there. Much easier to chew those new little squishy buds than the old growth. And you know, you've got a 30-year-old lodgepole pine. First of all, beautiful tree. So celebrate that tree. And the squirrel will not hurt it. It will not do any damage. There'll be plenty of new growth. That tree is there for the long haul. So I wouldn't worry too much about it.
2: So, Mary, it sounds like keep calm and carry on. You'll be just fine.
3: Yes, indeed. Thank you so much. Thank you. All right.
2: Thank you for the call. That's Mary in Calgary. So what's available right now, Joanna, in garden centers if you're getting a late start, given, you know, we've had kind of a weird spring so far?
0: Everything. Everything. They are ready to make their year's income right now.
2: Sure.
0: In the next month. There's veggie seedlings. There's veggie seeds. It's not too late to seed your garden. I'm admitting it on radio. My garden at home is not fully planted yet. It's been cold nights. Yep. It's been a lot of rain. I thought about getting things in last Thursday, but if I did, it'd all be washed to the end of the beds. I'm still taking my time with stuff. It's still a little chilly for some things, if you're going to the garden center to get warm weather stuff like eggplant, squash, beans, tomatoes, they're going to need to be hardened off for sure. But I've got tomatoes that have been sitting out all night, all day long. They're under a cover, under a covered roof area. I just haven't had time to plant them, but they're acclimated. They're ready to go. Just watch the nighttime temperatures. We want to keep them a little bit warmer for those more tropical, heat-loving plants.
2: And, of course, everyone is so eager to get started. We always heard, don't do anything until the Victoria Day long weekend. And it was early this year, and now here we are into June already.
0: I know.
2: And you're talking about still...
0: And it's still not too late.
2: Right.
0: It's still not too late, especially if you're looking at crops that will take 90 days or less. Even if you're looking like 75 to 80 days, those, no problem. No problem at all. I can't predict what the weather's going to do, but once that heat kicks in, everything is just going to really take off.
2: All right, let's go back to the phone lines where Pam is on the line in Calgary. Hello, Pam.
4: Great, I'm here.
2: Okay, what's your question for Joanna?
4: I live up in Arbor Lake, and our soil up here is really rocky. And I want to plant a shrub by my front door in my flower bed. Something that fills it out quite nicely, but not too huge, like maybe about 4 feet tall maximum. It would be awesome if it could produce some fruit or be bee friendly. Do you have any ideas?
0: Sure I do, Pam. What kind of sun do you get?
4: It's full sun.
0: Full sun.
4: It's south facing.
0: Okay. Nice. Yeah. You've got lots of options. Have you ever planted or heard of Hascaps or Honeyberries is the more marketable name?
4: I've heard of them, but I've never had them.
0: Then you need to get one. They're amazing. Okay. So they are actually in the honeysuckle family. So they're super prairie hardy. They produce berries. If you don't get to picking all the berries, that's okay. There are definitely songbirds that will come through and clean them out for you. But they're beautiful. They're so tough.

0: cross-pollinator. So maybe think of another spot for a shrub, even if it's off a little ways away, kind of at the edges of your property. And they don't need a lot of care. They like full sun. Just backfill the planting hole with some high quality compost and keep it watered for a couple years, and that plant will make you happier than anything else.
1: Oh, that's great. Can you give me an idea of a cross-pollinator?
0: Any other kind
1: I'm
0: of
1: not
0: ASCAP.
1: Really a gardener.
0: Any other kind. Oh. Just a different variety.
1: Oh, cool. Yeah. Okay.
0: Yep.
1: Great. That's fantastic. I'm really, really glad for that information.
2: So Pam, when you're digging around in your garden, what kind of soil are you coming across? Because you said it's kind of, it seems a little rocky given where you live.
1: There's a lot of rocks. A lot of, you know, like they're 2 inches across. They're, yeah, it's very rocky up here. When they say we're next to Rocky Ridge, yeah.
2: Yep. So named appropriately, okay.
1: Yeah.
2: So you're not, so you said you're not really a gardener, but are you going to tackle this project? Do you like what you're hearing?
1: Oh, definitely. And I like the idea. I was going to plant perennial or annuals, but I really like to be out and about and away sometimes in the summer, and I don't want to have to worry about being home to water it. So, I mean, I can get a neighbor in every few days, but right. I don't want to have to worry about it every single day.
2: All right.
0: HASCAPs are the answer. They're really easy to take care of once they're established. Yeah.
2: Well, thanks for the call, Pam. Really appreciate it. Our guest for the hour is Joanna Chudy. In studio with me, a horticulturist with the Calgary Horticultural Society and the owner of Inhabit Landscape Design and Consultation. If you have a question about gardening that you'd like Joanna to tackle, 1-866-468-4422, 1-866-468-4422. You can also email us. We're at alberta@noon@cbc.ca. And Pam raised an interesting question, of course, just by what she said there, Joanna. She said, we're away at times during the course of the summer. So that's, you know, as far as maintenance is concerned, like if you're looking for something low maintenance, you mentioned HASCAPs. Are there other options that perhaps you don't really have to? Well, if you go away for a couple of weeks and you go, is everything going to be dead by the time I come home because I don't have a neighbor who can water for me?
0: You know what? Every time I've gone away, and I kind of go away, if I'm going to go away, it'll be for a couple of weeks.
2: Right, sure.
0: Got to make it worth it, right? Yeah. And in the summer, I always worry about what will my garden look like when I get back. But even with a couple days here and there from our lovely neighbors who chip in and help out, the less I tinker and am present, I come back to a jungle. My garden is just huge. And so why is that? I've planted a lot of things that don't need a ton of maintenance once they're established. So I've mixed in some species, some native species, some lower maintenance stuff, some just super prairie hardy things that when I am home, they're either feeding me or giving me a really good view. And when I'm away, they don't really mind. They seem to like it when I go away. So
2: they like the quiet.
0: Yeah, they don't like me tinkering and fussing about. So, and they just do their thing. And I come back and I'm not met with a whole, you know, bunch of projects that I have to like, you know, catch up on. So yeah, it's nice.
2: Okay, let's go back to the phone lines. Heather in Edmonton. Hello, Heather.
3: Hi.
2: Hi. What's your question for Joanna?
3: We have a north-facing house, and when we first moved in about 15 years ago, there was a nice, big, beautiful bush out front. About 2 years after we got here, it just suddenly died one day. So everything we've planted since dies. It lasts the season and then dies. We've gone to, you know, like garden stores, told them it's like shade on about 90% of the time. They make recommendations. We plant it. The next year it's dead. So we're getting a little tired of planting something new every single year. So we're just wondering if there's any other suggestions or should we be testing the soil or we just don't know what to do about it.
0: Yeah. Gosh, that sounds frustrating, Heather. And I'm probably going to make those plant suggestions that you've already heard from garden centers. Are you planting under your eaves?
3: Because the eave isn't very big. No, it extends out past the eave.
0: Okay. That's number one. I find a lot of folks, this is for other listeners, a lot of us, our plants are tucked right up close to the house. They're not actually, we might get this huge rainfall, but those plants aren't getting it because they're under structure, right? So
3: right,
0: under our eaves. So Well, yeah, I would say it wouldn't hurt to have your soil looked at. You may have something going on either with the soil, or maybe there's something that's like tunneling around, eating roots that, you know, voles and, and moles tend to do a number on our, especially new roots. It's kind of like, oh, thanks for the snack.
3: Yeah.
0: But to have something just die right away like that.

0: and you know, and I'm sure you're doing really good consistent watering, and you're putting in good soil when you do plant the new shrub. So that's tricky. I would have your soil looked at if you can, if there's something intense going on, because to have that other shrub die suddenly makes me wonder if something wasn't.
1: Yeah,
0: it wasn't.
1: It was quite big, so it looked like it had been there for a long time.
0: Yeah, that's odd. There may be things too. It wouldn't be a bad idea to have your soil looked at for some of the biology going on too. Are there nematodes in your soil that are damaging roots? I don't think you're going to get like an idea of if there's voles or moles cruising around in there from a soil test, but when you're down taking a sample or doing that shrub removal, have a look and see if you see like burrows and tunnels and stuff or signs of digging. Have a look, but it might be smaller than are those mammals, those peskier mammals.
1: Right.
0: Yeah. And then for other folks, I mean, shady, north facing, hydrangeas are great. So I'm sure you
1: tried hydrangeas last year. They did great all summer, and then
0: they bailed.
1: Yeah.
0: So maybe there's something happening in the winter as well. You aren't wrapping your shrubs, are you? You're keeping everything just open to the elements.
1: My husband tends to put those, like he made these little wood, like V things that go over top of them, just to keep the heavy snow off of them.
0: Yeah, unless they're real open air. So when we cover our shrubs, a weird thing happens, and you wouldn't think it here because it's so dry and cold, but it does trap moisture. And so that little bit of extra moisture, freezing, thawing, especially like down here in Calgary, we get our Chinooks, that can kill a plant. So I would actually, unless you get a ton of snow that just comes off your roof like crazy and just barrels down, I would leave it as is and keep those.
1: Okay.
0: I know they're well-intentioned, but take those covers off. For everyone else listening, don't bother to put burlap around things. We only do this when we really know what we're doing and we're trying to nurture borderline species that are like zone 5, or 4B or something like that. And then we really got to pay attention to moisture levels in the winter, which most of us don't want to do. We want to close the door and leave it at that. So,
1: if we want to test the soil, like what's the best way to go about that?
0: You can go to any of those great garden centers that are giving you advice to plant hydrangeas. They know what they're doing, and they've got soil testing kits, and you can pick up some basic ones there and get sort of basic feedback, or you can even connect with a local lab and have them give you a rundown, and they can also help read the analysis.
1: Oh, that's wonderful. Thank you very much.
2: So, Heather, is your husband going to be okay not having to build a shrub shed?
1: I don't know. He likes his garden, and he thinks he's doing a good thing.
2: He likes a project.
1: Convincing.
0: He is doing good things, and I don't want to ever deter the woodworkers in our lives because they really help gardeners out. But try hydrangea again, especially something tough like a quick fire. And then quick fire might need a little bit more sun. You could try like a Invincible or an Annabelle. They die to the ground every year, those Annabelles. So they like being buried in snow. And then they'll come up from the ground again in the spring, and just keep them uncovered. If anything, bury them with lots of snow. Yeah.
1: Oh, okay. That's good to know. I'm definitely going to win the argument then.
2: You should have been recording this.
1: I should have been. Most definitely.
2: Have you talked to your neighbors? Have you talked to your neighbors about this? Are they experiencing similar issues or what's going on?
1: The way the houses are sort of like situated, we're on a bit of a horseshoe, street's on a little bit of horseshoe. Unfortunately, people on either side of us don't plant anything. There's they have nothing out front. And then there's a house like it's on the corner, and she enters that, cities in bloom. So her yard is amazing, but she gets enough sun. Mm-hmm. Like she, the house is just around the corner enough where she's getting a nice sunshine on it.
2: Right.
1: Whereas ours is just tucked the other way enough that we get no sun on the front, basically. Like the snow is there up until May every year.
0: That exposure makes all the difference. It really does. It even does. A couple extra hours of sunlight a day is huge.
1: Yeah.
0: Yeah.
1: Yeah, it really does. So, unfortunately.
2: Well, Heather, thank you so much.
1: Well, thanks. Thank you.
2: Yeah, it sounds like you need a block party and get together with your neighbors and you can compare notes. Thanks for the call. It's Heather in Edmonton. Our guest for the hour is Joanna Chudy. In studio with me, horticulturist with the Calgary Horticultural Society and owner of Inhabit Landscape Design and Consultation. And we will keep this conversation going in the next half hour of Alberta at Noon. The number to call, of course, 1-866-468-4422. 1-866-468-4422. You can also email us your questions, and we have some ready to go for the second half hour. We are at albertaatnoon@cbc.ca. We're coming up to 12:30, and right now let's check in with Stephanie Cram for a news update.
3: Hi, Doug. There's a good news in the latest monthly employment numbers from Statistics Canada. They show the country added 88,000 jobs in May. It's the first significant employment gain since November, helping to offset about 80% of job losses so far this year. The unemployment rate fell to 6.6% last month from 6.9% a month before. Youth unemployment rate also fell to 13.4% in May, down from 14.3% a month earlier. Here in Alberta, the month-over-month unemployment rate dropped 0.4 to 6.6%. The province's youth unemployment rate was down 0.3 to 14.7%. The positive figures come after some negative news last Friday when Canada posted a second quarter in a row of GDP contraction on an annualized basis, which some economists would deem a technical recession. The federal government released a national AI strategy yesterday with potentially big implications across the tech industry. The strategy includes a commitment to create 250,000 new AI-related jobs over the next 5 years. Corey Jansen is a self-described techno-optimist who says AI should not be feared. He is the CEO and co-founder of Alta ML, an AI software firm with offices in Calgary and Edmonton. He says while many fear AI will eliminate jobs, he thinks many more will be created because of it. The National AI Strategy also includes a literacy initiative that would train 1 million post-secondary students and 3,000 educators. Turning to weather, in Edmonton today, a mix of sun and cloud, showers beginning early this afternoon, a risk of a severe thunderstorm this afternoon as well, with winds up to 40 kilometers an hour and a high of 20. Tonight, showers ending near midnight, then clearing, a risk of a severe thunderstorm this evening with winds up to 40 kilometers an hour, becoming light later tonight, a low of 9. In Calgary today, sunny early this afternoon, then a mix of sun and cloud with a 60% chance of showers. A risk of a thunderstorm and winds up to 40 kilometers an hour, a high of 21. Tonight, partly cloudy, 60% chance of showers this evening with a risk of a thunderstorm, winds up to 40 kilometers an hour, becoming light later tonight and a low of 7. Right now in Edmonton, it is 18 degrees, and in Calgary, it's 19 and mostly cloudy.
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3: No problem.
2: That's Stephanie Cram with the news update. I'm Doug Dirks. You're listening to Alberta at Noon. Horticulturist Joanna Chudy is here and ready to answer your questions this hour. The number to call, 1-866-468-4422, 1-866-468-4422. You can also email us. We are at albertaatnoon@cbc.ca, and we have some emails to take care of right now. We got this one from Lorna, who writes, my cucumber plants in my garden got too much rain this past week. They are wilted and nearly dead. Can they be saved?
0: Oh, that's so sad. And that is what happens when we get 2 days of pounding rain. Lorna, what I would do is keep what you've got, but either throw some new seedlings in between or as a safety measure, find a shorter season cucumber packet of seeds and just push some in the ground and see how they do. I did an experiment 1 year when I first moved here because I couldn't get anything to grow. I came from a warmer, more humid place. And I was like, what gives Southern Alberta? Uh-huh. So somebody had said, oh, start your zucchini inside, which just sounded like ridiculous. So I did. And then I thought it doesn't seem like, so I started some inside, hardened them off, transplanted them to the garden. And at the same time that I transplanted these zucchini seedlings, I pushed some zucchini seeds into the ground. And the seeds came on faster and produced more than the seedlings. And I think it's just that transplant shock, especially if we're not doing our best to harden them off. That's taking them from that really catered, nurtured environment inside to the great outdoors where it's windy. Sometimes our sun is too harsh for our seedlings, right? But especially wind and cold nights can be tough and lots of rain. So Lorna, I would keep them if you can. If you have a little bit of room, just nudge in some new seedlings. If you can go out and buy some, if that's not how you want to go, you can even still put some cucumber seeds in the ground yet, and it should be okay.
2: And of course, we had that combination, as you mentioned, we had, you know, nonstop rain for a couple of days, for several days, and then we had the wind to go with it, of course.
0: So it was a double whammy, wasn't it? Yep. You know, if you've got a puddle, if your soil is really muddy and then your seedlings just get kind of smushed into there and they stay there for a couple of days, that's really stressful for the plant. So they struggle.
2: So I probably wasted money too because I ran out. I tried to wait for a break in the wind, and because we, you know, we've got sparse grass in the front of the house because of a big evergreen, and I thought, this is a good time to get those that grass seed to water in. It probably didn't work, did it?
0: You're gonna have a bare patch and all really lush grass down wherever your water pooled.
2: Oh, great, perfect. So it'll pair nicely with the yellow patches from the dogs who seem to love relieving themselves on our grass. Okay, let's go back to those emails. This one from Bev, who writes, last year you gave a rotation method of planting veggies year after year, but I missed the last one. Beans, greens, roots, and...
0: fruit. Oh my gosh, Bev, you're the best. Like, great memory. Thank you for listening. That is something that I completely ripped off the internet. And I was, you know, I was looking up zone 3 crop rotation, especially for our clay heavy soil, and our annuals are really intense. They've got such a short season. They do everything they can in 3 months or less. So start with roots. Or start with beans. They'll feed your soil nitrogen. And then you can move to greens, which are shallow rooted plants that don't take a whole lot of feeding. And then roots will help us dig in all that good organic matter and feed us. And then fruits. So when I say fruit in the vegetable garden, that means things like tomatoes, cucumbers, zucchini, things that form a product at the end of their flower.
2: Yeah, I mean, crop rotation, that's one of the things we don't really think about, right? I mean, because, and people, I mean, we have a tendency, I love this or I love that, so I'm just going to keep planting that, right, until it doesn't work anymore. But so what about the value of that rotation? What's going on there?
0: Yeah, there's so much good happening when you're doing crop rotation, and we don't have to be farmers with an acreage to do that. Right. We can do this in our home vegetable gardens, even in our pots. So if you're using... you know, a tomato plant is going to take up what it needs. It also has favorite foods. And so it's looking for those nutrients. It's going to feed in a certain way that's different than, say, lettuce or zucchini or something of that nature. So you want to be able to, especially in-ground beds or beds with a little less flexibility in terms of what soil you're using year after year, you want to feed the soil, which will feed the plants, and those plants are going to take certain things from the ground. So if you're diversifying what you're planting, you're not depleting one particular nutrient from the soil.
2: Our guest for the hour is Joanna Chudy, a horticulturist with the Calgary Horticultural Society and the owner of Inhabit Landscape Design and Consultation. And we have lots of emails, but we want to hear your lovely voices. So please give us a call with your gardening questions at 1-866-468-4422. That's 1-866-468-4422. And of course, I don't want to discourage you from emailing. The email address, alberta@noon@cbc.ca. And we got this email from Jessica, who writes, I never seem to have luck with kale. Asian greens, crunchy, leafy vegetables like that. They always get eaten up by bugs. Do you have any tips for growing them properly, or should I give up and try something else?
0: Jessica, don't give up. I think maybe we could have a garden confessionals one session. Well,
2: that'd be a good show.
0: My plant that I struggle with is basil. Mm-hmm. Even when I get it already growing from a store in a pot, I have a hard time with basil. I don't know what it is. I'm learning, but my learning curve is so long and frustrating with basil. So sometimes we have these plants that don't seem to do well. We don't need to take it personally. It could be, Jessica, that you have lots of flea beetle. So these are annoying little pesky bugs that do happen to be in most of our gardens at some point, and they just jump around. They're really hard to catch or control. You'd want to maybe look at your leaf litter year after year. If you want to maybe swap out your mulch, that might help. Or if you're not mulching, go ahead and start to mulch. Maybe other insects that would eat those flea beetle larvae will come around and help you out. You can also do some netting. So things like kale and arugula, they're in the cabbage family. And so there's certain pests that love them more than others. So if you can find a netting that's called floating row cover, it looks like a white sheet. It's really light and soft and airy. Mm-hmm. It will let in sunlight. It will let in moisture. It helps with cold winds. It helps with frost. And it helps deter bugs that come in and eat up our plants. So I would try floating row cover. Make sure it's nice and there's no gaps where bugs can get in. Because there's nothing more frustrating than putting that on to control insects. And then you look in there and it's just a party of what, right. those pests. Mm-hmm. So try floating row cover. It's usually available at garden centers, and look in, start doing some research on what the bugs are that are eating it. If you can catch what they are, they're usually on the underneath side of the leaves. Are they green caterpillars? Are they little black beetles? Like, what do they look like? See if you can identify them. See if you can even trap them in a Ziploc bag with some of the leaves and take them to a garden center. They'll help you ID. iNaturalist is a really awesome app that's peer informed. So it's a pretty good way to identify plants, animals, insects. So
2: you mentioned swapping out your mulch. Yes. I just thought you'd put it down and left it. Clearly not the case.
0: In the vegetable garden, it's a good idea. I dig mine in. Or bury it.
2: Right.
0: Often, unless I'm having an infestation or trouble that's really irking me, then I'll maybe pull it out of there and just kind of push it off to the side, or put it in a perennial bed where I'm not too concerned about leaves being munched on mm-hmm. as much as like something I'm growing to eat the leaf of, right? And I'll put in some fresh mulch.
2: We got this email from Justin who writes, I just bought a new apple tree. Now that I have it, I'm bombarded by best practices about how to actually get it in the ground. It's a Norkent apple tree, about a 1-inch caliper in a 10-gallon plastic pot. A little bit of non-woody encircling roots. Should I be planting it now or just keep it in a pot until fall when it goes dormant and then root wash it, clean up the roots, and then get it in the ground?
0: It's so hard when you become the parent of a baby tree. Just like our own kids, right? Everyone's got advice. So what I would do, Justin, is... one thing about those circling roots, I'm so glad that you brought that up. Many times when we're buying potted plants, they're in these cylindrical pots and they've been there for a while. And so their roots hit that outside edge of the pot and they just start circling around. And when we pull them out of the pot, they come out nice and clean. If we don't kind of sort of shake them up and say, hey, you're free. You can start to branch out. They'll stay in that circular growth pattern and they can actually kind of come back and sort of choke themselves out, which is not great, right? You want to see your roots going out and getting the nutrients and water that they need. So you can massage them or just rough them up, basically. Just get your hands in there, rough up those, the roots, let them kind of get, you know, loose. I like to even dunk my plants that are root bound like that in water for a little bit. Like an hour or less, just let them sort of stand in water. Get your hole dug, follow the right, you know, instructions on your plant tag, should have that there. You're going to want a couple inches of buffer new soil all around, and then the surface of that apple tree, the soil in the pot should be level with the ground. So you'll probably see a graft stump or like a nub on the base of the tree. You don't want to bury that. That can hurt the tree. And backfill, again, high quality aged compost. I feel like a parrot, but I'm going to say that at least another few times on the show. And then water, water, water, just really good watering. If it's a 1-inch caliper, you may need to stake it just for the wind. And I would put in one stake and put it parallel with the driving wind that we get. So not sure where Justin is located, but if that's Calgary, that would be like north, right. Sort of a north-south mm-hmm. kind of direction. You want your tree to move a little bit. You don't want to have it completely immobile. You need those lignin cells to build up and be strong for when the stakes come off later. And I would do it now. I wouldn't wait. Do it now. It's not too hot. Just, again, keep your tree really well watered. Do that for at least a few seasons. And learn, and then you're jumping into this beautiful world of learning how to prune your fruit trees. Lots of really good information out there, especially prairie specific. So get into pruning. It's an art form and it helps your tree and you get to relate to your harvest even that much more.
2: All right, Justin, looks like you have a weekend project to look forward to if the weather holds. To the phone lines we go again. Here is Scott on the line in Edmonton. Hello, Scott.
4: Good afternoon.
2: What's your question for Joanna Chudy?
4: Well, we removed some trees last year when we moved into our new place. They were 35-year-old trees and they came out because essentially our backyard had become overcrowded. So we now have a spot for a small tree that will kind of go into the corner of our yard. It's a southeast corner, and so it gets a fair bit of sunlight. I'm just wondering what you might recommend. Being up here in Edmonton, not everything grows well, but we're considering a linden. We might go with an Ohio buckeye, but I'd like to know what she thinks.
0: Ooh, I like those options already. They kind of give me a hint at how much space you have. What would be the maximum height and width of the tree, like the space that it has now to grow into?
4: Yeah, I'm actually looking at it now. Probably 10-foot diameter and maybe 25 feet tall.
0: Okay. Be careful with your lindens, something like a dropmore or something that stays a little bit more narrow. Also look at canopy shape. So something rounded like an Ohio buckeye is great because we know that tree won't get super large. But if you have a rounded canopy and it's like an ash tree or something larger, it's going to just get way too big.
4: Right.
0: I love multi-stem Amur maples. They're gorgeous and they're super tough. It's basically a giant shrub, but they do get like 20, 25 feet tall, and you may need to do some pruning on the sides eventually, but they're really, pruning those is really fun too, because you can get all different sort of looks there, sort of oriental look or leave it more natural. Great fall color.
4: Yeah. I was going to say, I mean, that's the thing is adding a little color, a spotted color would be great. So that maple would do that, eh?
0: Yes, especially in the fall. And then beautiful branching structure and maybe covering up a bit of fence or something down below. I also love ivory silk tree lilacs. They're one of our longest blooming trees. They don't sucker like a traditional shrub lilac and no real known pests or diseases. They have a beautiful canopy shape, sort of that teardrop shape. There's a lot of different kinds of crab apples that would be beautiful. There's some that have persistent fruit, so they don't make a mess. They hang on. The fruits are quite small, or something like a spring snow doesn't fruit at all. They're sterile, so look into your crab apples. Even think about, not sure what, it sounds like you had trees removed, so you might want to consider like a trio of shrubs. Something like three standing ovation Saskatoons, for example. They're real narrow columnar type berry producing Saskatoons, but the three of them together might fill in that spot beautifully and give you fruit and give you a little bit of shade if you're up close and give you a nice view.
4: That's great advice. Thank you so much.
2: So lots of options, Scott. It looks like get thee to a garden center. That's Scott in Edmonton. We got this email from Rick who writes, hello, I have a 4-year-old apple tree that has never bloomed, so I thought I would try a summer pruning. When would be the best time to do this?
0: Oh, yikes. So what I like, my general advice on fruit tree pruning is once they are done flowering, which Rick, you haven't seen flowers, but once they're done flowering and fruiting, and I even wait till way after bugs are flying around and the air is cold and crisp, I prune my apple trees when there's no leaves. I can see them very clearly, and it's generally December or January, because I have time. I can see the canopy, and I know that none of my cuts are going to be open points of vulnerability for the tree. The only thing with that timing is that I might be cutting off spurs that could be flowering and fruiting, because they're setting their fruiting structure the year before. So don't do a hard prune. I usually prune off things like the water sprouts or any crossing branches or things that are sort of twanging out of shape. Do like an aesthetic prune and see how that goes. And if you get flowers and fruit, then you're on the right track. And you can just sort of increase that year after year. And then too, I tend to prune my fruit trees every couple of years. So I let them get a little full and abundant looking in the canopy, and then I'll kind of come in and do that prune.
2: Thanks for the email, Rick. I hope that helps. Let's go to the phone line. Steve in Sterling. Hello, Steve.
5: Hi, how's it going?
2: Going well, thanks. What's your question for Joanna?
5: Well, I bought I wouldn't say super mature, but about a 2-foot Saskatoon bush last year, planted it, and it produced berries, and it did great. It grew like crazy. It's probably 5-6 feet now, but it came back this spring, and it produced pussy willows, and it's not a Saskatoon bush anymore.
0: Okay. Oh, you had a little winter switcheroo there. Interesting.
5: Yeah. So part of the bush still looks like Saskatoon plant, and it actually flowered bud, and the other part looks like a totally different color tree, and it produced pussy willows. So I don't know if they planted on different rootstock, or if I did something wrong, or it's just a weather thing, or
0: I don't think you could have done anything wrong there. I think it's probably sometimes you see little hitchhikers in the plant pots, or maybe you're at your garden center has like a soggier, wetter area where they're storing plants maybe, and things like dogwood or willow can get in and root in pretty easily into some of our, as do weeds. So when we purchase things, we're always introducing newness to our landscape, and sometimes it was uninvited. They wouldn't be attached. So if you don't want that willow in there, you can sort of gingerly pull that out, or even clip it back. It'll probably come back because if it's a wet area, willow really is pretty quick to grow back. But if you can tease it out by the roots, you should go back to having a Saskatoon. Yeah, you get to decide, I guess, which shrub you want to stay there. If you can get the willow out by the roots, you may be able to transplant it someplace else. They do like to be wet.
2: So you have options, Steve.
0: Yeah.
5: Appreciate it.
2: All right. Thanks for the call, Steve. I guess the bottom line in that case, it's not you, it's them.
0: No, it's definitely them. That was just an uninvited guest, but not bad.
2: Okay, let's go to Jan in Calgary. Hi, Jan. Hello, Jan.
6: Hi.
2: Hi. What's your question for Joanna?
6: Oh, I already told someone about raspberry bushes, raspberry patch.
2: Yeah, you spoke to our screener, but now Joanna's on the air with you. So now
6: I'm on the air.
2: Yes, you're on the air. That's right.
6: Oh, sorry.
2: That's okay.
6: I'm outside and the wind's blowing, and I'm looking at my raspberry patch, and it's a little sparse. I probably got 8 raspberries last year. So I just want some general information about grown raspberries, and I have a lot of oxeye daisies, like intertwined in between the base, and should I be fertilizing my patch, or should I be digging out those daisies, or just general information about raspberries?
0: Jen, I'm glad you called in about raspberries, because I've been getting a lot of questions on raspberries lately, and I'll tell you what I do, and it's worked so far. I've had like abundant raspberries for about 10 years now. Most raspberries fruit on second year canes. So what was real lush and productive last year will be a dead cane this year.
2: Yes,
0: you got. You have to get some staggering going in your raspberry patch, is kind of what I'm coming back to. So if you do see dead canes now, just be very certain they're dead. My raspberries are always, I get half of them are super leafed out, and this is throughout the entire patch. This isn't a clear delineation. They're leafed out. I'm already starting to see flower buds on some of them. And then the rest look like dead canes. And I've made this mistake in the past where I thought, okay, I'm going to get in there and clean those all out, be real productive, and I'm on the ball this year. And then I notice they're actually alive. In the past, I've waited another couple weeks, so I might have some mixed varieties is what it could be. By the middle to end of June is when I'm clearing out dead canes. And it doesn't hurt. There's no advantage to necessarily doing it sooner. So I wait till the end of June and I clear out those old dead canes. That gives better air circulation. Never fertilize them. I mulch them though, especially when I was first trying to establish my raspberry patch. I put in lots of good thick mulch, wood chips, a mixture of dried leaves, just kind of kept it light and fluffy. And I don't really water them too much, but I suppose if they're in a really dry spot, you might want to add water here and there. A little toss of compost every now and then doesn't hurt, but I really don't think raspberries need a ton of love. And so you should be enjoying a pretty good harvest before you know it.
6: And so, all the daisies that are growing in my patches, should I be digging
0: those? I dig those out, yes. Okay. Yeah, they're a bit of a weedy plant. They can really get out of control quickly, so you'll wanna dig those out.
6: Okay, thank you so much.
2: Oh, you're welcome, Jan. Thanks for calling, and I hope good luck with those raspberries, because I noticed they're very expensive in the grocery store right now. let's try to squeeze in another call. Here's Vicky in Peace Country. Hello, Vicky.
7: Yes, hi.
2: Hi, what's your question for Joanna?
7: Well, I've never used landscape fabric before, and I have a few newly planted trees and shrubs together in a grouping. So we put landscape fabric down, but I don't know. I think I should keep that landscape fabric away from the tree trunks, and then I want to put rock on top. But then I'm thinking I shouldn't put the rock right up to the tree trunks. I need some help.
0: Vicky, I would make a decision on what kind of mulch you're going to put down there. You've already put your landscape fabric, but if you hadn't done that yet, I would say to not bother with it unless you were sure you were going to put down the decorative stone. And so, I don't have much time. We could talk about mulch for half an hour.
2: Oh, you've got a few minutes. Go ahead.
0: So what I really like about bark mulch is I like to add things or change my mind in 4 or 5 years. Or if I've got issues with a shrub, it needs to be replaced or, added to, then I have lots of flexibility with bark mulch because I can just scooch it away. I have access straight to the soil and I can do my planting or changing things around. I keep my bark mulch at least 4 inches thick, and I do keep it away from the woody stems of trees and shrubs because it will draw in too much moisture. It's a bit like washing dishes with a Band-Aid on your finger. And you forget about it later and you realize, oh, the whole, your finger is kind of wrinkly. That is what mulch will do to your tree bark and even woody shrubs. And that's bad for the tree because it's damaging that outer cambium, which is protecting its ability to move nutrients and water up and down the stem. So if you are going to do the stone, keep the fabric just a little bit away from the base of your plants as well as the rock. You don't want it touching again, but try and have it be as close as you can. A couple inches of decorative stone should be fine, but it's a little bit more permanent and it's kind of a pain if you change your mind later.
2: Yeah, is it too late to remove the fabric then?
0: It's never too late to remove landscape fabric. For me, the only time I put that down is under a stone mulch. It's really not needed and it's actually defeats the purpose of a bark mulch.
2: Vicky, thanks for the call. We also, it's interesting because she raised, you've been talking about mulch, obviously. Mm-hmm. You said you could speak at length about it. So I've got a quick question before we end the show here. We've got weeds coming up between our house and our neighbor's house. We've got gravel down. Mm. And so, I'm trying to be as friendly as I can to the environment. What's the best way to get rid of those other than pulling them every time?
0: Oh, Doug, you got to pull them every time.
2: Oh, is that it? I don't have any other options.
0: You can, if you've got like decorative stone, not hard packed gravel.
2: It's just big,
0: big
2: kind
0: rocks.
2: Of rocks.
0: Yeah. So, okay. A note on the rock and bark mulch as well. The smaller diameter, the less silt, air, water, weed seeds can get in. Mm. So if you are going to put down stone, choose a small diameter stone. So go back and backfill with something like a 10 millimeter rundle or limestone, a crushed stone or pea gravel. That will help. It'll just fill those air gaps where inevitably we get stuff that blows in. If it's bark mulch, keep it small diameter as well. Wet it down so it forms a mat and keep it nice and thick.
2: It sounds like I need to hire you at the friends and family rate. Joanna, thank you so much for joining us today. I really appreciate it. That's Joanna Chudy in studio with me for the hour here on Alberta at Noon. She's a horticulturist with the Calgary Horticultural Society and the owner of Inhabit Landscape Design and Consultation. Also, a big thank you to all of you who called and emailed us this hour. And a big tip of the old gardening hat to our hardworking, talented crew this week. Dave Waddell, Jeff Kynock, Ashley Gerbig, and associate producer Stephanie Thomas. Our executive producer is Judy Aldis. I'm Doug Dirks. Thanks for listening. Have a great weekend. Get out there in that garden and get at it.
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3: This is CBC News. Good afternoon, I'm Stephanie Cram from the CBC Edmonton Newsroom. At 1 o'clock, it is 18 degrees in Edmonton. The Alberta government has unveiled its 30-year passenger rail master plan. Once complete, it would include high-speed rail service between Edmonton and Calgary, as well as Calgary and Banff. It also calls for rail service between downtown Edmonton and the International Airport in Leduc County. Mayor Andrew Knack is reacting positively to that element of the plan.
11: It creates further opportunities to see the airport grow out what they're doing there. You know, they just broke ground on an industrial cargo hub. This is an area where we have great leadership opportunities to take the advantage of. It also creates new economic opportunities. So if you're getting more flights into the city, people who are looking to do business can get off and at our airport and get downtown as quickly as possible. That's actually very good for our economy.
3: Knack expects there would be a cost to the city, but hopes it could be tied to existing projects like the high-level bridge replacement. Canada added 88,000 jobs last month, far beyond what economists were expecting. The majority of the positions are in construction, culture and recreation, as well as transportation. But experts warn one good jobs report doesn't change the overall economic outlook. Peter Armstrong has more.
12: The Canadian economy has this way of surprising us, injecting a dose of good news just when we least expect it. The start of this year has been pretty terrible. GDP contracted for two straight quarters. Canada had lost more than 100,000 jobs. And with real wars and trade wars dragging on, the outlook wasn't exactly rosy. Then along came the jobs report for May.
13: It's a relief.
12: That's Brendan Bernard, chief economist with the job search site Indeed. But he says that relief should be tempered with reality.
13: It also doesn't change the kind of like fundamental big picture of what's going on in the job market.
12: And what's going on in the jobs market is the same thing that's going on with the Canadian economy. The economy sure isn't booming, but it isn't quite falling apart either. Peter Armstrong, CBC News, Toronto.
3: Meanwhile, here in Alberta, the month-over-month unemployment rate dropped 0.4 to 6.6%. The province's youth unemployment rate was down 0.3 to 14.7%. The positive figures come after some negative news last Friday when Canada posted a second quarter in a row of GDP contraction on an annualized basis, which some economists would argue is a technical recession. Supersized data centers are coming to Canada, and Alberta is at the epicenter. But the co-founder and CEO of an Alberta AI software company says we don't need to fear the technology. Ottawa's national AI strategy was released yesterday. It includes a commitment to create 250,000 new AI-related jobs over the next 5 years, an AI literacy training for 1 million post-secondary students and 3,000 educators. Corey Jansen's Elta ML has offices in Calgary and Edmonton.
14: I am a techno-optimist, and I say don't listen to the doomers. What I would point to is the actual facts. So it's been over 3 years since ChatGPT was released. There's more jobs now than there were 3 years ago. So will there be changes in certain segments? Clearly. I mean, there's going to be less jobs probably in customer service, for example. But we're actually seeing this create more jobs, even in areas where AI is affected the most.
3: Jansen says he expects there to be a boom in software engineering jobs as companies in every industry scramble to understand how AI tools can be utilized. The one-time top of the GST rebate is landing in some Canadians' bank accounts starting today. The rebate has a new name, and the federal government is promising that the payments will increase moving forward. CBC's David Thurton has more.
15: What about all this fruit?
10: Prime Minister Mark Carney talking to grocery shoppers at a store in Brampton, Ontario, telling them about the federal government's attempt to ease the price pain at the checkout for those eligible.
16: Today, 12 million Canadians will receive a first-time increase in what's called the groceries and essentials benefit.
10: The new benefit replaces the GST-HST credit. The regular payments are increasing by 25% starting next month, but in order to get immediate support, low and modest income earners are receiving a one-time top-up starting today.
16: So it's a significant amount of money, checks up to $533 today for a family of four to help with the pressures on cost of living.
10: Those eligible for the GST-HST payment will automatically receive the new Canada Groceries and Essentials benefit. David Thurton, CBC News, Ottawa.
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17: 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Today, we're listening to episode 4 of Split Screen, Bachelor of Buckingham Palace. It's about a 2014 British reality TV show called I Want to Marry Harry. It was a bachelor-style dating show where 12 American women were competing for the opportunity to marry Prince Harry. Except it was all a hoax. The guy they actually were going on dates with was a redheaded lookalike named Matt Hicks. This is episode 4, Princess Material.
18: In an intense environment like that, it just makes anyone like heightened. Every emotion, everything is just heightened. You know, so if you are kind of a spicy person, you're going to be extra spicy. If you are an emotional person, you're going to be extra emotional. If you are a deranged person, you're going to be extra deranged.
19: If you somehow manage to find old episodes of I Want to Marry Harry and watch them back, like Natalia and I have been doing, I'd reckon you, like us, will find yourself playing a game of reality TV bingo. You end up mentally ticking off each trope as you spot them. Glamorous setting? Check. Scantily clad women? Check. Hectic dating schedule? Check. And of course, everyone's favourite, fights. Bingo!
20: I think you girls are the mean girls.
21: Don't you dare call me a mean girl.
20: Your head is lodged so far up your ass. I could eat alphabet soup and something out that made more sense than what you're saying right now.
18: We for sure got cabin fever.
19: The contestants might not be enjoying all these arguments, but I can tell you who is. The producers.
18: Put a bunch of cats in a bag and shake it. Like, that's kind of what happened.
19: How does that expression go again? It's all fun and games until someone loses an eye.
22: Can't nobody bully me. At all. At all.
19: I'm Scott Bryan, and this is The Bachelor of Buckingham Palace. Episode 4, Princess Material.
23: Everybody is away from home. We're in this spot where we're stuck around each other 24/7. Nobody knows each other. On top of, you know, some people are drinking. On top of, we're all here competing for a man. It's a competition. And, you know, a lot of women look for acceptance. I don't look for acceptance from anybody, but a lot of women look for acceptance.
19: Remember Chelsea? We met her in the last episode. She's the one who says she never really believed Matt was Prince Harry. You know, the one who taught the other women how to twerk. She also doesn't take from anyone. At this point in the show, her patience, with the producers, the other contestants, it's wearing thinner than the loo roll at a public restroom. And as the show progresses, the other contestants start to distance themselves from Chelsea. Despite the fact this is a competition, most of the women seem to be getting along quite well. They've formed a little clique. Chelsea, though, she's a bit of an outsider, and the girls sense that. Even throwaway comments get seized upon.
1: I'm bored now.
4: You're bored? I'm sorry we're boring you.
1: I would never say that.
5: Chelsea, do you hate us?
1: No.
4: I just feel like you guys aren't...
19: But Chelsea is not a wallflower. She's not going to take these remarks lying down.
5: Don't interrupt me when I'm speaking.
1: I don't care what's talking about the thing.
15: That's very rude.
1: If you guys don't shut the up, I don't care what you
5: say. Excuse me? Excuse me?
15: You need to, like, stop with your attitude.
1: No.
23: I was like, the fact that three of you about to argue with me, that's a problem. So unless y'all want to tussle, I suggest y'all shut the hell up. Like, I'm not going back and forth. I don't want to be none of your friends. What even made it even worse is I'm the only Black person. So that's normally something that people from other races view us as. Oh, she's ghetto. She's this. She goes on to fighting. But if I react, obviously I would have been looking like the bad person. You know what I mean? Like, had I threw some water, slapped somebody upside their head, I'm feeding into that narrative, right? But that's exactly how I was feeling in that moment. That's when I just went to the producers.
19: Even though the producers are enjoying all these arguments, they're reluctant to have an actual fight on their hands. I mean, think of the liability. So they decide to make Chelsea's subtle exclusion by the other girls more explicit. They physically separate her from the rest of the group. On screen, they frame this decision as if Chelsea has decided to isolate herself from the others.
23: That's how it led into the scene of me being in my room having dinner by myself.
19: Whilst Chelsea is dining alone, the rest of the contestants are sitting downstairs, gossiping about why she isn't participating more.
5: Like, as much as I love a pity party, like, get over it. Put your big girl's big girl panties on. Mm-hmm. If she were to be nice, we'd all lovingly accept her, but she's not being nice right now.
19: Strangely, one of the things that seems to bother the group the most about Chelsea's growing distance isn't how the isolation might be affecting her, but how Kingsley, Matt's butler, might have noticed what's going on.
5: Why isn't he seeing this side of her that we are seeing?
15: I think he knows a lot more than we even think
4: he knows. He's watching.
19: It's as if they think Chelsea's behavior risks branding the whole group as being unladylike. As he's done before in the show, Kingsley asks the women to gather in one of the rooms. There's another announcement coming. All of the women sit huddled together like a group of teenagers at a slumber party. Chelsea walks in casually, head held high, and turns to face them. She announces to the group that she's leaving.
1: I came to tell you guys I'm leaving.
5: Don't just give up and leave.
24: We hate to see you go, but, like, I wish you well.
1: Thank you.
24: Same here.
23: And then they all hopped up like, oh, don't leave. Like, girl, get the out of my face. So I just left.
24: Chelsea, I think she's a cool girl, but she's beaten up. She's forgotten the reason she's here, which is for the gentleman.
23: At that point, I didn't care what narrative they spun. I was just so happy that I was leaving.
19: As Natalia and I have been looking into this show, we've come across articles which suggest that Chelsea was bullied because she was the only Black woman in the group. I asked Chelsea if this is something she's thought about.
23: I don't even think race plays a part. I just think it's about people's, you know, personality and principles.
19: For Natalia, though, what happened to Chelsea does throw up some interesting questions.
25: Given that we know very well what the royal family is, and me being myself, I am a woman of colour, I grew up in Britain, and so I think part of me deep down when I saw Chelsea in this, I was thinking, what does she feel like in this environment?
19: As Natalia and I chat about the role of race in this show, she reminds me of a scene where Chelsea and Matt are on a date, riding on horseback across a field.
1: Have you ever dated a Black girl?
26: I haven't, no.
1: You haven't?
26: No.
1: Would you?
26: Colour doesn't come into it at all.
1: Very, very understandable.
25: With Chelsea asking this question, it raises a point of what we expected of the royals at this time. The question of, am I princess material? The others are thinking, am I, you know, ladylike enough? Whereas Chelsea's got a very different question. Am I princess material? Because I've never seen a British princess that looks like me.
19: Yeah, she's having to experience a whole range of issues that the others are not even having to think about. And it's interesting seeing it just in the context of how everything's happened since in regards to Harry and Meghan, in regards to the racism allegations that have happened within the British press, but also the racism that they've experienced within the royal family, and talking about how it made them feel And I think having this scene 10 years ago makes me realize about how the royal family was viewed if you were a person of color.
0: What are you saying?
2: I just need to pull myself out of the situation.
19: Matt isn't in the room when Chelsea announces her decision to leave. But when he does hear about her departure, he seems genuinely cut up about it.
2: There's just too much going on.
0: So I can't persuade you to stay at all, or...?
2: No.
0: I don't like the thought of some of the girls bullying Chelsea. It's a shame that she's been pushed to this decision. She had hinted at it being the larger characters in the group. So I think I know which girls played a part in this.
19: Honestly, the more I find out about Matt, the more curious I am about him. Who is he? What does he think of this show? And what was his experience like? When I spoke to Chelsea, Megan and Kimberly about him, I assumed they might have a bit of a grudge to bear, you know? It's very understandable. He was part of this whole deception too, wasn't he? Didn't that bother them?
6: Matt is a very genuine guy.
18: So Matt was very sweet, a little bit shy, but he was a delight. But I don't think he thought production would be as shady as they were. So I feel bad for him too, but he is the sweetest, nicest, kindest guy. I have nothing but great things to say about Matt.
19: Guess it's time to find out for ourselves. Up first, the most important question in this whole saga. Does he think he looks like Prince Harry?
7: I can see the resemblance, but I've genuinely never thought I looked enough like him to warrant the attention I get. But we had it from when we were little, because my brother and I were only about 3 or 4 years behind the brothers, but my brother was, you know, 18 months, 2 years old.
19: By the brothers, he means Harry and William.
7: My brother had brown hair. I was the little one with the slightly redder tint to the hair. So we probably had it from when we were around 6 and 8 years old, the comparisons. But then as I grew up, nothing really. And then probably when I was about 21, it sort of started again. I went on a hockey tour at university and I had to dye my hair a dark brown. And as it came back from dark brown to my more natural colour, it went through this really red phase in the middle. And from that point on, I've had it all the time. Following university, I was a waiter, just filling in between holidays and trying to figure out what I wanted to do. And I was talking to some guests at the restaurant I worked in, and they were like, anyone ever told you you look like Prince Harry? And they said, oh, you know, you can make some money doing lookalike work. That was the catalyst.
19: With the promise of easy money tempting him on, Matt and a couple of his mates decided to upload a few photos to a lookalike website just to see what would happen. Their timing couldn't have been any better. In the weeks and months that followed, the real Prince Harry found himself involved in all sorts of tabloid scandals. Suddenly, Prince Harry lookalikes were in high demand. The bookings started rolling in. There were some hen parties, surprise birthdays, and then, one day, Matt gets an email from a TV producer.
7: It was quite an intimidating thought that I was going to be the main person or the linchpin of the sort of the whole, the focus, I guess, of the TV show. And I was very nervous about having to lie and deceive.
19: Once filming began, Matt ended up getting sucked into the bubble almost as much as the rest of the contestants. He'd agreed to take a seat on the roller coaster, and there was no getting off it now.
7: You know full well you're in this bubble and all the emotions are heightened, and are they real? Probably not. And I guess in a week or two, you could look back on it after leaving and be like, that was absolutely ridiculous. Like, why were we so invested? But when you have no contact with the outside world, when you have no other world apart from that reality TV world you're in. So I spoke to as many people as I could in that first week, but the production were quite nervous, I guess. They didn't want me to become familiar with any production crew in case the ruse was slipped up on when the ladies were present. So if I was over familiar and one of the crew, you know, called me Matt instead of Harry or whatever it might have been. So it felt a bit lonely in a sense because they were told to leave me alone.
19: This surprised me. Up until now, I never really questioned whether Matt might have felt isolated too. As Matt explained, the women had each other, but he didn't really have anyone.
7: Everything I mean, everything was quite awkward on the show. It's never going to get more awkward than being in a room with several women who you don't really know that well, being kissed in a blindfold and having to judge them, is it? Like, that's pretty much the epitome of awkward. So
8: I have to talk about the eliminations. I mean, they were always very dramatic and a key part of the show. Was that a difficult process for you, sort of deciding who should go home?
7: It was really difficult. Yeah, the first one was tough, I remember, because after the masquerade ball, when I'd met the girls for 3 hours, I'd spoken to all of them, some of them more than others, some of them, you know, a couple of sentences really briefly. And then they announced, I didn't know that I was sending someone home that evening. They said, you know, you've got to eliminate someone now. And once I spoke to them in the drawing room or on the sofa or wherever we were, they walked out the room. And I never saw them again. That was that. I was like, oh no, I can't even explain this. And I just wanted to check that everyone had

0: squirmy. He doesn't want to comment. He's worried about not wanting to get anyone in trouble, as he puts it. Luckily, when I spoke to Danny Fenton, the creator of the show, I asked him the same question.
1: Well, the reasons why somebody was eliminated were, I mean, factually, Matt's choice. So, you know, he would sit with Kingsley at the end of every episode and would sort of debate why he thought a certain person should stay or should go. But I think, you know, look, there was always a discussion with production, like, you know, we don't really want to lose Kelly because she's such a great character.
0: So it was sort of an interplay between who Matt had a crush for,
1: yeah,
0: who you felt was the most, the people who were most convinced that it was Prince Harry,
1: yeah,
0: who also worked as being great TV, being with Kelly, of course.
1: Yeah, exactly. And I think from memory, Kingsley was a really pivotal role because he was almost like the eyes and the ears of production. And I think, if I remember correctly, he had an earpiece, or certainly Kingsley was somebody that we could communicate through to try and direct things in a certain direction.
0: Interesting. Going into my interview with Matt, obviously the biggest question I had for him was whether or not he felt like he deceived the women who were taking part. He couldn't deny that in some ways he had. After all, that was the premise of the show. But Matt was adamant he never wanted to outright lie and say, "I am Harry." For him, that would have been a step too far. So I asked how he felt when Kingsley announced to the group that they were dating Prince Harry.
2: At the time, I had no idea they were going to do this. And I was a bit miffed and felt quite stressed. And I didn't really appreciate the way they'd done it without telling me. But again, you know, I'd signed up for this. I knew that it might happen at some point. And so there's always two ways to react to something. You can either whinge and get down and out about it, or you can deal with the situation that's in front of you. So I only had one option really, and that was to deal with it. So I just carried on exactly the same and sort of played it like it hadn't happened.
0: I ask Matt, what does he think this show was? Was it about dating, or was it about the deception?
2: I mean, the concept was the ruse, and the vehicle to get to that end goal was the dating, I guess. But I think if you had to pick one, it would be the ruse. That was the premise of the show. When the reveal came, would the women be interested in me for me, or would they be only interested in the money? And without that ruse, there was no show.
0: As my conversation with Matt comes to an end, I still have one big question that I feel like I haven't really answered. Was he the only one playing the game? Chelsea has already said she knew, pretty early on, that Matt wasn't really Prince Harry. But what about Meghan, Kimberly and the others? Did they buy it, like backflipping Kelly seems to have done? Or were they all just giving the producers what they wanted? And if they were just playing along for the cameras, was there a moment in the show where the line started to blur? Where the game suddenly became more real? Take those fights we talked about at the start of this episode, for example. The longer the series drags on, the more the women start bickering with each other. Chelsea is one of the first casualties of these arguments, but it doesn't stop after she's left.
3: Prince Harry, please tell me, do you know who the real Meghan is? Because she's not real. Do you actually know how she is as a person?
4: I'm getting there.
3: Like how she is towards other people besides you?
4: No.
0: At this point in the show, Kelly and Matt are on another private date together. There are no canals and no backflips involved this time, thank God. Instead, the couple are having a nice relaxing massage together. Whilst they're squashed, face down, on one of those awkward massage tables, Kelly decides to use the opportunity to spill some tea about one of her romantic rivals, Meghan.
3: She actually is, like, really crude and mean. She's the one that started all the brawls that I never told you about.
0: I see things like this and I start to wonder, whose benefit is this for? Is Kelly saying these things for the producer's benefit because she knows it'll make good TV? Or does she genuinely feel this way about Meghan?
5: Kelly and Meghan, those two could not be in the same room together.
0: Here's Kimberly.
5: Kelly was out for blood with Meghan. It was very

0: sense. I think Megan kind of played up that persona. Like, I'm the pretty one and I'm like the sassy one. I think she played into that more than how she really is in real life. So I don't know if you would call her a mean girl, but she had this very, you know, almost overconfidence to her that played well on TV.
1: Kelly's attack against Megan continues at a group date where the women are having drinks with Matt at a local pub.
2: Kelly chose to use that outing as an opportunity to bash me in front of Matt and all the other women.
3: I think that there are some people that like to have their voice heard and are not ladylike and have not been a woman that would be by your side and may put up a front because they have big chest and beautiful hair. And you're a guy looking for a real girl.
4: Yeah, I can be a but don't you dare call me fake. I feel like I'm...
1: All of a sudden, things feel like they're getting much more personal. After everyone gets back from the pub, a producer tells Megan they need to have a word with her.
2: A producer pulled me aside and like, took me into a bathroom and was like, hey, there's chatter that you might be cut tonight, so you need to step it up.
1: What exactly it is the producers want, they don't say. Megan tries to do as she's told, but it's still not enough. She's unceremoniously sent home during a surprise double elimination.
2: I was so upset about it because I felt like it was very unfair.
1: As she gives her final farewell, Megan looks almost broken. She's always been this feisty ball of energy, but during her last interview, she can barely speak.
5: I'm 100% surprised by his decision to make. I'm just so swiped. I thought he was going to ask me to stay in the ground suite.
4: And that upsets me is...
2: So another aspect, I think, that contributed to me being so emotional when I got kicked off, it was probably even more than being stabbed in the back by the other women, was like the ego. It's embarrassing. No one wants to get dumped, let alone be dumped on national television. And so that's embarrassing. I didn't win this thing. I just got dumped by a guy that I'm not even totally sure I like. You know what? Like, it's embarrassing.
1: Whether she believed Matt was Prince Harry or not, by the time she's sent home, Megan really does feel hurt. The emotions she felt during her goodbye were real.
2: So another thing that upsets me about the elimination night is that heinous dress I was wearing. It put me in like the most ugly frock imaginable. So that also adds to my embarrassment of standing outside of Deerfield Manor at my exit interview. And they just put me in a cab in my ugly little dress.
1: Now there are only three women left, Kelly, Karina, and Kimberly. The question is, will they be surprised when Matt's identity is finally revealed? Or will the show fall flat on its face at the final hurdle?
0: I got back in the car and I told, I think it was Kelly and Karina, and I said, you guys, this is not Prince Harry. I just saw the mask in the window of the real Prince Harry. This guy is not him.
1: That's next time on The Bachelor of Buckingham Palace.
6: That was episode 4 of Split Screen, Bachelor of Buckingham Palace. 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We'll be back next week with episode 5. 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It's hosted by Scott Bryan. Their team includes Natalia Rodriguez, Ivor Manley, Winnie Simon, Thomas Curry, and Matt Willis. I am Gavin Crawford, and I have a podcast too. It's called Because News. It's Canada's funniest news quiz, where the headlines are real and the responses are mostly ridiculous. 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
7: It's 1:30. Good afternoon. I'm Stephanie Cram with an update from the CBC Edmonton Newsroom. The Alberta government has unveiled its 30-year passenger rail master plan. Once complete, it would include high-speed rail service between Edmonton and Calgary, as well as Calgary and Banff. It also calls for rail service between downtown Edmonton and the International Airport in Leduc County. Mayor Andrew Knack expects there would be a cost to the city, but he hopes it could be tied into existing projects like the high-level bridge replacement. The federal government released a national AI strategy yesterday with potentially big implications across the tech industry. The strategy includes a commitment to create a 250,000 new AI-related jobs over the next 5 years. Corey Jansen is a self-described techno-optimist who says AI should not be feared. He is the CEO and co-founder of Alta ML, an AI software firm with offices in Calgary and Edmonton. He says while many fear AI will eliminate jobs, he thinks many more will be created because of it. Turning to weather, in Edmonton today, a mix of sun and cloud, showers beginning early this afternoon, a risk of a severe thunderstorm, winds up to 40 kilometers an hour, and a high of 20 degrees.

0: Hello and welcome to Laugh Out Loud. I'm your host, Ali Hassan, and somehow we are in the month of June. I don't really understand how the math of all this works, but in the blink of an eye, we are in the middle of the year. There was a time not long ago when we were in Yellowknife for a live recording, mid-February to be exact. And I didn't think I'd ever say these words, but you should really experience Yellowknife in the winter. Cold, sure, but also very, very beautiful, and the people have plenty of warmth to compensate for the temperature. This first comedian was recently at the Halifax Comedy Festival. He's been featured at Just for Laughs, and as an actor, his skills have been showcased on CBC's hit TV series, The Porter. From the stage in Yellowknife, here is Emmanuel Lemura.
1: Thank you. Hello, Yellowknife. What's up? Oh, Yellowknife. I have been on the way here for 33 years. My goodness. Finally made it. This is spectacular. This is good. Came to Canada as a refugee from Sudan, and I'm so lost right now. I don't even know where I am. This is crazy. Oh my goodness. This is spectacular. I called my mom before I got here. I was like, she's like, where are you? I'm in the Arctic, mama. She's like, then come downstairs. What do you mean? You said you're in the attic. Then come downstairs. Oh, no, mama, I'm up north. I'm kind of in the attic just of all of Canada right now. This is good. Spectacular. Gosh, this is good stuff. Good looking people out here. This is good. My goodness. Not everybody, but a lot of y'all. Not bad. That's nice. This is nice, man. This is spectacular. Yeah, cool stuff. Coming from Winnipeg, Manitoba. Yeah. Oh, yeah. Yeah. Heard you guys got some hockey fans out here, too. Couple of y'all like the Jets? Okay, cool. I'm trying to get into the Jets. I wanted to get into the Jets. I tried to go celebrate at the party last year. You know, when they make the playoffs, they have these parties, street parties. They call it the whiteout party. So my buddy called me up. He's like, Emmanuel, the Jets made the playoffs. I was like, I heard. He's like, come to this whiteout party. I'm like, no. I'm going to need a little bit more information before I start going to places, you know? He's like, no, don't. It's not what you think it is. Everyone's just real happy about the Jets making the playoffs. Just make sure you're wearing all white. I was like, oh, I'm definitely not going now, are you? I know what kind of party that is. It's the oldest trick in the book. The old Jets made the playoffs. That's going to have to wake up pretty early to get one over on me. That's, goodness gracious. Can't catch me slipping. This is good stuff. Man, I'm an uncle, no kids. I'm a pure uncle, no children. I love it. It's so good. Yeah, oh, that's joy right there. You know what that joy is? Pure uncles, pure aunts. We have a joy that parents will never get to experience. Yeah. You guys know what that is? We get the joy of walking away from a crying child. That is, oh, you can't even replicate that. That's something special. Parents, they hear a kid crying, they gotta stay. Oh, that sucks. So I was visiting my niece and nephew, and both of them started crying at the same time. My brother's like, yo, just wait a second. I was like, no. I'll see you later, man. You have fun with that. It's loud in here. That's crazy. And they smell, too. They really do smell. Should fix that. Oh, love it. I do love being an uncle. Although sometimes, you know, it's tough. My nephew, he's like 5-6 years old now, so he could talk now, which, you know, at first you're like, wow, you could talk, and then eventually, like, shut up, right? Like, that's sucks. I was reading a bedtime story. He had this book about animals he wanted to read, and it just, like, it'd be an animal and then a bunch of facts about that animal. So the animal we were going through, oh, a giraffe, long neck, so on and so forth. And then it got to the page about polar bears. They're like, oh, polar bears, they could eat a human in one bite. My nephew said, but uncle, you're so fat. How would a polar bear eat you in one bite? They need at least two. I was like, oh man, that's interesting. Just go to bed. So I went to his book bag and I took out his homework and I wrote all wrong answers. Because I can't yell at him anymore. You're not allowed to yell at kids. but I can't make sure he repeats the third grade. That's what I teach him, a good lesson. Next time he calls me fat, I'll call him stupid, right? Like, that's, you gotta fight fire with fire. You can't trust these kids. Love it. Yeah, like I said, came here as a refugee. It's cool. It's not bad. I like it. My mom brought me here. She's good people. I'm glad she brought me with her. That's nice of her. She didn't have to do that. It's cool, man. Mom's fun, man. My mom's a funny person. She didn't speak English before we came to Canada. And one thing that I'm actually surprised about Yellowknife is there's a lot more black people than I thought there would be. Like, I got off the plane, and the first five people I saw were black people. I saw so many, I thought we were supposed to come here. I didn't even... I was like, we must have got off the plane early. I'm in Winnipeg. I need to send a message to the rest. I don't know what's going on. This is quite a bit. Some would say too many, but I don't like those people that say too many. I think we should bring more. This is it's a blast. No, she came here. And by the way, this is a weird thing that sometimes the government does. They brought us from Africa to Winnipeg, Manitoba in the middle of winter. Yeah, if you know anybody in government, tell them to cut that out. That's not nice. Don't stop doing that. That is not good. It's a horrible first impression. Showed up. It's cold. We're in the airport. Last piece of air we felt was warm. Next piece of air we're about to feel is not, right? Like, so we get to the front door. They give us all these coats and jackets and stuff, and the doors close, and nobody speaks English, and they have, like, our interpreter walking us to the front, explaining to us, hey, when you walk with boots, you got to pick them up, right? We didn't know. And by the way, like, if you just came from Africa running away from war and someone gives you a bunch of, like, winter equipment, that just looks like military equipment. We thought we took the plane around. We didn't even... We were worried. We're like, no, we're going to Canada. Why we do a lap? This is crazy. No, we got there, and the wind hit us for the first time. It was minus 35, and the doors opened up. Family got hit with that wind chill like we've never felt before, and it hit us so hard, my mom said the first word she's ever said in English, and it was, let's go home. Cold, man. But you guys got some weather out here. It is frigid. Oh, my goodness, so cold. This is the kind of cold I can't even think straight when it's this cold out. I don't even know what people's intentions are. When it gets, like, minus 30 below, I don't know if people are being nice to me or if they're racist. Like, it's a wide range. It's wild. Back home, I was walking down the street. It's minus 30. I'm bundled up. I'm walking down the street. This car pulls up next to me. Guy rolls down the window, and he starts yelling at me. I take my hood down. He says, go back to Africa. Yeah. If it was summer, I would know he's being racist. But because it was winter, I thought he was just giving me a heads up. You know what I mean? I thought it was the weatherman for a little bit. That's what I honestly thought. I thought he was like, it's warm in Africa. I'm like, this guy's right. Come with me. You know what I mean? Goodness. We could use the weatherman. A man of your expertise. Oh, gosh. Good stuff, man. Got some friends getting married, other friends getting divorced. Yeah, you got to do it, because not everyone can make it, right? Yeah, right. If everyone falls in love, then who's going to take care of the cats? You know what I mean? That's a good question. Cats need love, too. Yeah. My parents, they were married 26 years, and then they got divorced. But it's very important to know some certain things about divorce, okay? If you are going to get divorced, have a little bit of money. You can't do it if you're broke. Yeah, so add that to the list of things you also can't afford is... sadness. Yeah. My parents broke up, but my dad was too poor to leave the house, which is a big part of a breakup. I don't know if you guys have ever... Yeah. You can't just fight in the kitchen and then go sit on the couch and then just be like, hey, this half is mine and that's your mother's. If she sits here, you call me immediately. Right? No, you gotta leave the house. But he did have to leave the bedroom, right? So he did leave the room, but then he moved into my room. And we had bunk beds. So... Stuff, yeah, you treat every night like a sleepover. It'd be midnight, dead silent, odd hears, psst, hey son, are you up? Yes, father. Can I ask you a question? Yeah, sure, father, what's up? Why doesn't mom love me? You know what I mean? Just stuff like that. This is probably it, man. You're annoying, it's late. Yeah, I did actually just recently move in with my lady. I like that. It's not bad. I like it. Fellas, you live with your ladies. It's a good thing. You know, if you move in with your partner, let them know every day. Every day is better than the day before. That's what I tell my girl. I was like, every day is better than the day before. I did get excited last week. I said, I'm having so much fun. I wish there was two of y'all. She didn't laugh. She just don't get jokes, you know. This is one thing that I learned about my lady is that she's real good at arguing. Yeah, no, I didn't know it was a skill. I didn't even know. She's talented. She's real good at it. Sometimes she'll get in the zone and you can't stop her. You know what I mean? She be chatting. The other day, she was arguing with me for 20 minutes. I didn't know for 15. That's talent. She be arguing with me so much. I'm like, babe, you should go pro. But, you know, she didn't hear me because she was talking. Love her. She's good people. Yep, friends. I have too many friends. I don't like them. Especially this month. I don't know. I do like this month. This is a good month. This is a great month. February, Black History Month. Yeah, it's good stuff. Yeah, if you have not been black in February, try it. It's fun. You give it one month, one spin. One spin of Rooney, that's a good month to try it out in. It's good, man. It's like, I feel like, you know when Mario gets that star? Same thing. It's great. I could do whatever I want. I remember at my last job, I ate my boss's lunch in his office. I was the only black employee. I was untouchable. It was phenomenal. It was great stuff, man. I was like, man, this spaghetti sucks. he's like, is that my lunch? I was like, yeah, man, your wife can't cook. I don't know what to tell you. It's a tough break, man. You talk to me on March 1st, but for these 28 days, I'm the boss. I'm the captain now. You know what I mean? Just oh, phenomenal. Yeah, no, has been good. Boss is good. February is okay. Yeah, February 1st is a weird day for me. I get a lot of text messages. My friends seem to think that it's New Year's. I get a text message at midnight. Hey, Emmanuel, I hear you and I see you. I'm like, don't. You know what I mean? It's too dark and too late for that. What are you talking about? This is terrifying behavior, man. It is tough too, man, because like I said, like my last job, I was the only black employee, which is actually great job security, by the way. It's better than being good at it. It's just being, you know, because a job, they can fire you if you suck, but they can't fire you if you're the only black employee. I'll protest. I'll get it back. Don't even worry about it. I'm fired for today. I'll be back next week, though. Don't even worry about it. It's crazy. It got to the point where I stopped trying to be good at my job, and I just kept on trying to be the black employee at my job. I'd see new hires getting interviewed, and then they're also black, and I gotta sabotage their interview. You know what I mean? Walk over there, I'm like, you know he's gonna be late, right? Boss is like, Emmanuel, you're late. So what does two people being late do for your business? You know what I mean? This is bad hiring. I'm just saying. And we're good with me. I go to him, I'm like, hey, we're full here. Bounce. Oh man. Dude, this is interesting, man. This is fun. Somebody told me about your little strip club here. You guys got a... I like strip clubs in, like, smaller towns because they just look like somebody's house. Like, it just looks like someone's house. You just ring the doorbell. There's no cover. They'll sit you down. You get a snack, and they'll bring you into the living room when the show starts. Like, it is... Yeah, but I don't do strip clubs. I don't even know why. I don't like it. I went twice, okay, because everyone deserves a second chance. But... I did get traumatized. I'm not going back ever again. I went there. I guess it was a theme night, so it was like paint night or something, right? So the girl got on stage, put paint all over her body, put some post paper on the ground, walked over the post paper, boom, hit the splits on the paper. Yeah. At first, I was kind of impressed until she tried to hand me the poster. I was like, oh, no thanks. You keep it, right? Like, I can't. You put it on your fridge. Like, I didn't know. I can't bring this home. I lived with my mom at the time, right? And my mom had this rule, no artwork past midnight. It was 12:01, so my hands are tied. I can't bring home this masterpiece. I can't even hide it. If I bring it home, I gotta hide it in my room. 1 a.m. comes around, all I hear is my dad like, psst, hey, son. I'm like, yes, father? He's like, did you bring home a photo of a butterfly? You know what I mean? Anyways, thank you all so much. That's my time. My name is Emmanuel Monroe.
0: That is Winnipeg's Emmanuel Lemuro. In Winnipeg, he'll be at the Park Theater on June 26th. And in August, he headlines at Rumors Comedy Club. And you can all head to emmanuellemuro.com for more of him, including his comedy album, Daydreams. Now, this next performer does some very interesting things. He has headlined the Grey Cup Festival. He's performed overseas for NATO soldiers in 12 different countries. And on CTV this past March, he co-hosted the Telemiracle Saskatchewan Telethon, which raised over $10 million for charity. He's the pride of his hometown of Saskatoon, and we recorded him live in January in Niagara-on-the-Lake. Here is Miles Morrison.
2: Oh, this looks like a good CBC crowd. Like, some of you look like you're like, what are we doing afterwards? And some of you are like, it doesn't start till what time? A lot of the guys in here look like when they sat down, they're like, it feels good to sit. I get it, man. I'm in my 40s now, and I'm starting to feel it, man. I hurt my back toweling off. And I don't like going to things anymore. Talking me out of stuff, that's the easiest thing on the planet now. I would never come to this. Oh, my wife is like, you want to leave early? That's our dirty talk now. And I'm like, yeah. And not to go home and have sex, it's just to sit on the couch. This is what she does. She whispers in my ear and she goes, if we leave now, we could beat the rush. And I'm like, you're nasty. It's funny, man. You turn 40 and all the guys try to freak you out, right? Everyone knows you got to get the test. You got to go get your prostate looked at. And so they try and scare you. Find a doctor with little fingers, right? I already had it and it was quite pleasant. I don't know what I was expecting. I thought it'd be like getting arrested, like spread them. It'd be like, oh, stop resisting. I'd be like, you got the wrong guy. They lay you down. I don't know what position I was expecting, but they're like, lay down. And I was like, oh, this is nice. Oh, I don't get to lay like this at home. I'll get yelled at. Got a vasectomy. Had one of those. Yeah. Yeah. Good. Good. Good. I at first tried to just do it the natural way. Sit in hot tubs way too long. Store my cell phone under there. Just let them cook. Just let them shrivel up and die. And wear tight underwear, too. Just uncomfortable. My wife's like, why are your underwear so tight? And I'm like, oh, smallest ones I could find. Thomas the Tank Engine. So, yeah, got the vasectomy. Now I just got a box of loose wires down there. It's like a little kid playing video games, but the end of the cord isn't attached to anything. I'm just playing on demo mode. So, yeah, in my 40s, I got no cool stories anymore. Those feel like those are done now. New comics could come up and talk about, like, all the sex they're having and how much they drank on the weekend. I'm just like, you guys want to hear about how green I'm going to get my lawn this summer? I got my sprinkler timer dialed in. It's going to be green. Guys are like, I got lucky last night. And I'm like, talk to me when your lawn is level. I gotta really think about it too. When people ask me what I got up to on the weekend, too, they're like, "What'd you get up to on the weekend?" Oh, I left the lid off my kid's sandbox, and a cat crapped in there, and I got that cleaned out, and then it was Monday. Forty's too old to skateboard too. I found that out the hard way. I was like, I could be a cool dad. I took my old board out. I was going to go for a rip. I made it as far as the end of the driveway, and my neighbor was like, you get a DUI? That hurts my feelings. Yeah, I'm just turning into my dad, man. I'm just starting to do old guy stuff. I keep oatmeal in the satchel of my bike now when I go on bike rides. Yeah, and while I'm doing it, I'm like, what is wrong with me? But I'm not going to not bring it. What if I see ducks on my bike ride? Because you turn 35, your algorithm just goes, you like birds now. And I'm like, oh, I do. So I put a trampoline in my backyard. And it's funny because, do you guys know they have nets on trampolines now? I was born in the 80s. They didn't have nets back then. And I remember back then, you always knew someone with a hair lip, right? That used to be a thing. You used to see that all the time. And you don't see that anymore. I'm like, ha. That's because they put nets on trampolines. They just cured that. That's unbelievable, right? used to see that. Of course, you'd never say anything. That'd be rude. But there'd always be like a little kid, and you'd have to be like, don't say anything. And they'd be like, why is your lip like that? You'd have to be like, oh, no. And they'd have to be like, I got double bounced. You don't see that anymore. I'm like, that's pretty cool. But anyway, so then now I got a trampoline in my backyard. And now I got a backyard full of new moms trying not to pee their pants on my trampoline. Something I didn't see happening in my life. If you asked me at 20, like, where do you see yourself at 40? I wouldn't have said bungalow with a backyard full of women with loose pelvic floors. They don't tell you that at Canadian Tire when you're buying it either. So it's funny, man, being 40, I've been with my lady a long time now, too. We've been married over 10 years. Thank you. We're at that level of comfort where we're almost too comfortable. You know what I mean? Like, I came home one day, and I was like, hi, and she goes, can you not? I'm saying hello, and she's like, it's your energy. I'm like, what is happening? You get too comfortable, right? There was one time she's like, you want to go to the bedroom, you know? And I was like, oh, I could get a fresh lawn cut in before it rains. Because when you're 20, you just, like, you would never pass that up, right? You're just, you know, you go out for drinks, like, you know, maybe get lucky afterwards, like, woo! 40? Oh, in winter in Canada? After being married for 10 years, all I got to do is shovel. Nothing gets her hotter than a freshly cleaned driveway. She's at the door. She's like, And I'm like, and I scraped it too. I did the scraping. She's put her hair in a ponytail. And I'm like, and I salted too. I did the salt. She's got laundry on. She's like, give me another baby. And that's why all old people watch the Weather Network. We made it a long time, man, without kids, too. I didn't think we'd have kids. I always thought kids are like tattoos. Like, you're going to regret something that lasts that long. Nobody sells you on the idea, right? You ever see parents without their kids for the night? Nobody drinks harder on the planet than parents who don't have their kids for the night, right? Yeah, they're like, let's go crazy. You're like, we're going to a baptism. I got a couple little cuties at home now. I got a little girl who's just turning 4, and I got a little boy who turns 1 on next week. Yeah. Thank you. I round a little bit, too, because I don't like, you ever run into those people that give it in weeks? Like, oh, my baby's 42 weeks old. I'm like, oh, I don't know what that is. Is that 10 years old? So much work, man. They're just everything. I don't know anything about what's going on in the world. You know what I mean? It's just because it's just my kids. Those are my world now. I don't know what's going on. People are like, oh, the government. And I'm like, I haven't slept in 3 days. And they're like, oh, Trump. And I'm like, my kid crapped in the tub. Talk to me when you have these problems, you know? It's so nuts. I don't know why anyone still kidnaps kids. Don't get me wrong, I love them to death. Like, God forbid anything happened, but like, if it did, a small part of me would be like, they don't sleep, good luck. I never understood on Titanic, like, the whole like women and children first thing until I became a parent. That I never understood that. Now I'm just like, were those guys heroes? Or were they like, no, hon, you go, take the kids. I'm just gonna die on this boat. Yeah, it's wild, man. Screen time's the big thing. You can't give them that anymore, which is funny because in the 80s, me and my brother were total knuckleheads. And if you ask my dad what it was like raising us, he'd be like, well, he would just tell you. Like, we accidentally flooded the basement twice. We lit the kitchen cupboards on fire one time, and we ruined all his power tools. Like, if you asked him, he'd be like, oh, probably could have used a little more screen time. You're not supposed to yell at them anymore either, which is like, it's supposed to be traumatic, so you're not supposed to yell at them anymore. It's, and which we don't, but I do give her the finger to the back of her head all the time. That's pretty effective. But becoming a dad is the greatest thing on the planet. Because, unless you're a woman. And it's very cute because they try and get the dads involved now, right? I got to announce the sex because we didn't have a gender reveal party because they're very stupid. I don't mean offense by that. If you've had a gender reveal party, I just mean you're very stupid. That's all. So I got to announce it's a girl. All the nurses went crazy. It was the best moment of my life, right? And it almost didn't happen because I was feeling kind of queasy. And I was like, can I just sit up by her and hold her hand? And I had a drill sergeant nurse. I was like, nope, you're going to sit down here and you're going to watch. And I was like, I am? And she goes, yeah, and you're going to announce the sex. And I was like, really? And she goes, yeah, and you're going to cut the umbilical cord. And I was like, I am? And she goes, yeah, and you're going to do a good job. And I was like, I'm a little nervous about this. Because you do have to cut the cord if it's a natural birth. And my wife wanted to have a natural birth, and I wanted to be put under. So I was super nervous about it, and they don't tell you anything. They just give you scissors, and they go, you're up, Dad. And they're not good scissors. They're scrapbooking scissors. I'm trying to wear my way through it. And I didn't know they clipped it. I thought I had to tie it. I didn't know it all fell off. I thought that's where they came from. I was like, oh, mine's going to have an Audi for sure. I thought that's where they came from. I always thought when you're at the pool and you see a kid with an Audi belly button, I was always like, that kid's dad sucked at tying balloons. You guys have been a ton of fun. Thank you very much. I'm Miles Morrison.
0: That is Miles Morrison. You can head to milesmorrison.com to see his upcoming tour dates and download his latest comedy album, You Better Be Funny. And that is our show. My thanks to sound engineers Doug Doctor, Jonathan Ruida, Corey Haberstock, and Danielle Duval. And a special thanks to my producer, Lee Pitts. My name is Ali Hassan. Thank you for listening to Laugh Out Loud. I'll see you back here real soon.
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8: This is CBC News. Good afternoon. I'm Stephanie Cram from the CBC Edmonton Newsroom. At 2 o'clock, it is 19 degrees in Edmonton. Edmonton Mayor Andrew Knack is weighing in on the province's announcement about high-speed rail service. It unveiled a 30-year master plan today that, once complete, would enable passengers to travel between Edmonton and Calgary at speeds of more than 300 kilometres an hour and Calgary and Banff at over 160 kilometres an hour. It would also include rail service from downtown Edmonton to the international airport southwest of the city. Knack is in favour of that development and suggests it could be part of other major projects.
9: We just had a conversation about replacing the high-level bridge. If we're looking to do high-speed rail into the downtown, is there a way to piggyback off this project and actually see the province and the city coming together on this? So I do expect there would be a cost, but if there's a way to tie whatever cost we have into existing projects we are already planning, that would be the best of both worlds.
8: Knack says the rail service could create a lot of opportunities that would benefit the local economy. There's good news in the latest monthly employment numbers from Statistics Canada. They show the country added 88,000 jobs in May. It's the first significant employment gain since November, helping to offset about 80% of job losses so far this year. The unemployment rate fell to 6.6% last month from 6.9% a month before. Youth unemployment rate also fell to 13.4% in May, down from 14.3% a month earlier. In Alberta, the month-over-month unemployment rate dropped 0.4 to 6.6%. The province's youth unemployment rate was down 0.3 to 14.7%. The positive figures come after some negative news last Friday when Canada posted a second quarter in a row of GDP contraction on an annualized basis, which some economists would deem a technical recession. The federal government released a national AI strategy yesterday with potentially big implications across the tech industry. The strategy includes a commitment to create over a quarter million new AI-related jobs over the next 5 years. Corey Jansen is a self-described techno-optimist who says AI should not be feared. He is the CEO and co-founder of AltaML, an AI software firm with offices in Calgary and Edmonton. He says while many fear AI will eliminate jobs, he thinks many more will be created.
10: I think there's a ton in software engineering. I think there's a lot of roles in every industry translating between an understanding where these new tools can be utilized.
8: The National AI Strategy also includes a literacy initiative that would train 1 million post-secondary students and 3,000 educators. Drivers heading to Radium Hot Springs can expect delays this summer. Several construction projects are planned for the scenic mountain route through Kootenai National Park. The CBC's Craig Colgan has more.
11: The Sinclair Canyon Rock Tunnel on Highway 93 South is 128 meters long, 4 meters high, and almost 3 meters wide. It cuts through mountainous rock. It will be undergoing repairs to make it more stable and safer. The work, starting this month, will continue through October. Brett McFadren is a highway engineer for Parks Canada and the project engineer.
12: And we're just asking people to kind of be prepared and plan ahead and just take a little more time because it could be some delays through that area.
11: The bridge at Kootenai Crossing, a retaining wall, and the Sinclair Canyon Bridge will also have repairs. The federal government has budgeted $16 million. Radium Hot Springs Mayor Mike Gray says drivers can expect some delays and try to enjoy the scenic drive.
13: People always talk about it when they get here. Like, oh, that was beautiful. That last bit, especially through the Kootenai National Park area, is just gorgeous. So for a lot of people, it's a feature.
11: More than 500,000 people visit Kootenai National Park each year. National parks will have free entry all summer. Greg Colgan, CBC News, Canmore.
8: Ottawa's one-time top-up of the groceries and essential benefits go out today, and Prime Minister Mark Carney says the regular quarterly benefit will also increase by 25% over the next 5 years.
14: Today, 12 million Canadians will receive a groceries and essentials benefit. It's a significant amount of money, checks up to $533 today for a family of four to help with the cost of living.
8: The benefit goes to lower and middle-income Canadians. Turning to weather in Edmonton today, a mix of sun and cloud, showers beginning early this afternoon with a risk of a severe thunderstorm, winds up to 40 kilometers an hour and a high of 20 degrees.
15: Welcome to CBC Music Live. I'm Odario Williams. White Horse is a duo of musical and life partners, Melissa McClelland and Luke Doucette. They've made 13 records together, but they haven't performed live in a while. Well, now they're walking on stage at Hamilton, Ontario Club, Bridgeworks.
16: Playing live is kind of everything. Even from when I was a kid, my attitude was always like, you make albums so you can justify going on tour. Everything else is secondary. The whole point is to be on stage and play shows. So we don't get to play the small rock and roll venues as much as we once did. To me, that's the most fun thing, is to be in a small room where you can see people's faces and people are kind of sweaty, and it has that sort of feeling of rock and roll.

0: That's White Horse, led by Luke Doucette and Melissa McClelland. That song's called You Get Older. I'm Odario Williams. 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This song's called Baby What's Wrong.
1: I realize that some of you have beers in your hands. Is that in the house? That's not in the house. Never mind then. Oh, there you are. Woo-hoo! Some of you are holding beers. It's hard to clap your hands, I realize. So with one hand, you hold the beer. The other hand, you rattle your jewelry. Exactly.

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2: Okay, I don't know if you like to hear this or not, but you're a lot like my hometown of Winnipeg, Manitoba. Excellent. I'm happy that that's your reaction. That can go one of two ways. This is a song that was inspired by the feeling that in some parts of our great country, we have sort of a love-hate relationship with our hometowns, and we are champions of the underdog. We're not all the same across the country. It's a big place, but one thing that I think we as Canadians have in common is that very simple thing, that we love the underdog. And I feel like Winnipeg's an underdog town a little bit, and I know that, yeah, right? I don't know if, I haven't lived in Hamilton. We lived here for a couple of years and now we're across the bay. So I don't know you intimately enough to be able to say for sure if you are an underdog town. That's not my place to say. But if you are, then you will relate to this song. This is called Liar. Liar.

0: 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I'm Odario Williams. 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
1: All right, we put out a country record a couple years ago. It was inspired when John Prine passed away. It hit us hard, and we dug into our record collection and pulled out all these brilliant country records from the 70s, and we kind of obsessed over it, and then we started writing. So we're going to play you a couple of those songs. This is called Bet the Farm.

0: That's White Horse with Manitoba Bound. I'm Odario Williams. 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
1: This song is called 2155, and it sort of imagines that you end up with a superpower where you can live forever. And the basic premise is, wouldn't it be amazing to get to, even for 15 minutes, to get to brought back to life in 200 years and just stand on the corner, you know, of Queen and Dufferin and look around and see, like, did we survive? Did we make it?
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0: You just heard White Horse with 2155. I'm Odario Williams. 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
1: At 2:30, it's 18 degrees in the capital region. Good afternoon. I'm Stephanie Cram with an update from the CBC Edmonton Newsroom. The Alberta government has unveiled its 30-year passenger rail master plan. Once complete, it would include high-speed rail service between Edmonton and Calgary, as well as Calgary and Banff. It also calls for rail service between downtown Edmonton and the International Airport in Leduc County. Mayor Andrew Knack expects there would be a cost to the city, but hopes it could be tied into existing projects like the high-level bridge replacement. The federal government released a national AI strategy yesterday with potentially big implications across the tech industry. The strategy includes a commitment to create a 250,000 new AI-related jobs over the next 5 years. Corey Jansen is a self-described techno-optimist who says AI should not be feared. He is the CEO and co-founder of Alta ML, an AI software firm with offices in Calgary and Edmonton. He says while many fear AI will eliminate jobs, he thinks many more will be created because of it. Turning to weather in Edmonton today, a mix of sun and cloud, showers beginning early this afternoon. There is a risk of a severe thunderstorm this afternoon and winds up to 40 kilometers an hour, a high of 20 degrees.

Welcome back to CBC Music Live. I'm Odario Williams. We're at Bridgeworks in Hamilton, Ontario, with musical and life partners Melissa McClelland and Luke Doucette, also known as White Horse. They're taking this fan-filled crowd on a musical adventure, playing songs from across the band's eclectic catalog of 13 records, released since they began in 2010. Well, here's another one from their latest album, All I Want Is All of It. This one's called Bullet in the Chamber.

0: You just heard White Horse with a new one. It's called Bullet in the Chamber. I'm Odario Williams. You're listening to CBC Music Live. White Horse is Melissa McClelland on bass and vocals, Luke Doucette on guitars and vocals, John Urberson on drums, and Luke and Melissa's young son, Jimmy Doucette, on keyboards. Very cool stuff. Well, they're about to play another new song from their latest album, All I Want Is All of It.
1: This is a song called Fire, and it's a song about what Hamilton looks like from Burlington, or what Burlington looks like from Hamilton, just kind of a metaphor for our marriage. This is a love song for Jimmy's mom.
2: Please sing along.
1: So here's the part.

0: right? That's not hard. How's this? Is this holding up, this guitar signal? It seems... Yes? Yes? It's a bit janky, but we'll get through it.
1: About this one?
0: Good enough for the CBC? Come on, you guys.

You just heard White Horse perform Fire. It's a new song from their latest album, All I Want Is All of It. I'm Odario Williams. You're listening to CBC Music Live. Now, this show is at a club called Bridgeworks in Hamilton. It's part of CBC Music's 2026 Road to the Junos series.

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1: You just heard White Horse with a fan favorite called Downtown. I'm Odario Williams. You're listening to CBC Music Live. Hey, White Horse, they've got one more older song for you now. This one's called...

Emerald Isle. You just heard White Horse wrapping up this show at Bridgeworks in Hamilton, Ontario. It's part of CBC Music's 2026 Road to the Junos series. Well, for videos of this concert, please check out our CBC Music YouTube channel and also our website at cbc.ca/music. And while you're there, you can listen to this show again. Just go to CBC Listen and search for CBC Music Live. White Horse is currently on a Canadian tour, and this week they're headed west. They'll be at the Park Theatre in Winnipeg on Friday, June 12th, followed by the Capital Music Club in Saskatoon on Sunday, June 14th. After that, it will be Bella Concert Hall in Calgary on June 16th and Festival Place in Sherwood Park, Alberta on June 17th. White Horse's tour will wrap up in Vancouver at the FIFA Fan Festival on June 20th. Thanks to Sharon Manji, Justin Nace, Akeem Jackson, Ryan Fields, and Steve Major for recording and providing us with all that music. CBC Music Live is produced by Andrea Jin and Malcolm Gould. I'm Odario Williams. I hope you can join me next Friday afternoon for Ace and Abby.

0: Hi, Edmonton. Welcome to Radioactive. It is Friday. We made it. It's a little rainy, though. And I'm Jessica Ng. Unfortunately, being young and unemployed has kind of become the norm.
1: What's notable is the speed, the rate increased this last couple of times, and who's being hit the hardest, in particular students and graduates.
0: We'll dig into today's youth unemployment numbers, and then Agarno Eatery is celebrating 40 years. Well, we will find out how the Upper Crust Cafe is marking the occasion.
2: Good afternoon, everyone. It is a wet Friday afternoon. We have a severe thunderstorm warning in effect. I think we've even heard some of the thunder and seen some of the lightning. And the thunderstorms are developing in central Alberta. They're going to move towards the northeast. Again, temperature 11 degrees right now. Winds out of the northwest, 16 kilometers an hour. Humidity 92% and rising. I think we have hit our high for today of 20 degrees because now it is much cooler outside. Down to a low of 9 degrees and more showers on the way for this evening.
0: Whoa, what a difference an hour or a couple hours makes. Holy moly.
2: Big change.
0: Stephanie Cram has a look at the local news. Hi, Stephanie.
3: Hello. The province announced its 30-year plan to build passenger rail between Edmonton and Calgary and beyond. It's spending $15 million over the next 3 years to kickstart its master plan. And the Federation of Canadian Municipalities is launching a new defense task force to increase collaboration between local governments and the federal government. I'll have more on that at 3:30.
0: Thanks, Stephanie. Min, let's get our first look at some very wet roads.
2: Yeah, they're all wet. Just looking at all regions of the city, everyone's getting some rain here right now. So definitely going to need your lights on for sure, and make sure those wipers are working as well. So right now in the downtown core, we're just seeing some volume, traffic volume heading across the James McDonald towards Stratham Hill and west on River Valley Road. Other than that, exits to the south and north are clear and trouble-free at the moment. It is already starting to get a little bit busy there on Grote Road up to about 111th Avenue. On the Yellowhead, quite a bit of volume heading westbound towards the exit at 97th and between there and essentially 124th Street. So you will run into some volume issues there. It looks like the storm hitting pretty hard on the north side. Appears to be a collision just past the exit at the Highway 28 exit or 97th Street exit on the Anthony Henday for traffic heading counterclockwise. So to the west, appears to be a collision just in and around that interchange. So things backed up right now on the Anthony Henday on the north side to well before the exit for Manning Drive. So that's about two or three exits back. So that is going to definitely slow you down and take you a little bit of time to get through there. Don't know the extent of that collision. Going the other direction also. Clockwise is a little bit slow from the northwest corner of the city. So as you approach the exit for St. Albert Trail, you will start noticing a bit of a slowdown through there, and it stays that way until you clear the exit for Highway 28 or 97th Street. So Anthony Henday, a little bit slow in that spot. Also seeing some traffic gather in the southeast corner of the city heading clockwise on the Anthony Henday. A collision on Calgary Trail heading southbound as you get towards the overpass at White Mud has started to back things up on Calgary Trail back to the curve there just before 51st Ave right now. So a couple of traffic issues to watch out for here as we start the afternoon. We'll see how long this rain or these thunderstorms last, and we'll see what kind of impact they have on our commute this afternoon. If you are out on the roads and you do come across some delays, let us know about it at #740, or you can text me the details to 587-336-2929.
0: New numbers from Statistics Canada today show youth unemployment is on the rise. Now, some have applied at countless businesses with not even a callback. Job fairs are lined up out the door with young people who are hoping to find work, and we have seen that countless times, too, here in Edmonton. Catherine Scott is a senior researcher with the Canadian Centre for Policy Alternatives. Catherine, welcome to the show.
4: Thanks.
0: Now, from the new numbers released this morning, what is your reaction to hearing and seeing 13.4% youth unemployment?
4: Well, you know, that's still very high, but what people are talking about the job report this morning was it was unexpectedly good, that there was a significant increase in the jobs created, sort of clawed back some of the losses we've had since the beginning of the year. So the actually youth unemployment for the 2015-24 year declined slightly. It's still way above where it was running before the pandemic, but certainly it was a little more positive than we speed than we were expecting.
0: Give us a sense of just how many jobs we're talking about across the country when we say a 0.9% increase.
4: Well, I mean, I can tell you, hang on, I can pull that up right now. So we're talking about overall in terms of youth that we're looking at over 400,000, about 420,000 young people who are unemployed right now. And it's been, you know, that has been, you know, roughly running over 400,000, between 450, 430,000 for a good long time now. And, you know, that's a real concern. You know, it's in particular, young students are having a particularly hard time, new graduates. It's really, unemployment's an issue right up to age 30. It's just a really challenging labor market. And so today's numbers were a positive sign, but you know, you take it in context, you know, it's still hard slogging out there for young people.
0: And we've heard from some of those young people that are even trying to get to that next level, even just get an interview, and are having a tough time.
4: Yeah.
0: So what do you think happened to the entry-level job market since the pandemic?
4: Well, I mean, that's Jessica, that's really the crux of it, what's going on in the entry-level job market. And that's what people have been talking about. You know, some of the erosion, like the jobs, certainly key after the pandemic, you saw sectors were really slow to come back. So, you know, sectors like food and accommodation, which, you know, construction and so forth, key areas where young people have been employed or have gotten their first job. And, you know, the data today didn't provide much solace because they're saying that the hire rate are really low. So what's happening is, in this climate with economic uncertainty, businesses are really loath to bring on new people. They're not necessarily laying off people, but they're not bringing on new people, or the people they're bringing on may well have way more experience than young people trying to get their first job. And you throw in automation, you know, the trade war, new generative AI tools, and it really makes it's a lot of economic uncertainty out there, and young people are taking the hit.
0: What's tending to happen to those jobs when people are getting laid off?
4: Well, you know, as I said, there's layoffs been pretty, the issue isn't so much the layoffs at this point, other than in sectors that have been really hammered by the tariffs, right? Obviously the tariff war, Mr. Trump's tariff war.
0: But those jobs that are then left vacant, or do companies essentially close up those postings?
4: Well, they're sitting on them, right? It's, you know, I think young people will tell you often there are companies that will just keep open postings just online, or whether on some platform like Indeed or whatever, and they're actually not hiring. They're just not going through the effort. So, you know, for the young person trying to apply for jobs, they're actually not there. So I think companies are really in this holding pattern and not opening up, and they're not doing active hiring. And, you know, so, you know, very small, you know, there was a bit of a, this past month, there seems to have been a bit of a rally in food and accommodation. But, you know, those are often stepping stone jobs. Like, where are they going next? What about professional services? What about, you know, manufacturing? What about, you know, other sort of, you know, engineering, those sorts of things? We haven't really seen an uptick in hiring in those areas.
0: It does seem like federal and provincial governments across the country are investing in trades and apprenticeship. What do you think of that?
4: Oh, yes. Yeah, no, for sure. That was the sort of centerpiece of the spring economic update that Mr. Carney delivered a couple of weeks ago now. Certainly $6 billion for a new Canada Strong team, I think is what the government's calling it. You know, it's a big investment in the Red Seal trades, and they've got their eye on, obviously, the, you know, nation-building projects, resource extraction, but also housing. You know, I think those are important investments, but I'd also say, of course, you know, for the women out there, the young women, they're also keen, you know, no word on the, you know, the areas or industries that women typically work in. And so I think it's a bit lopsided. We've got to bring, you know, a much more comprehensive approach to youth unemployment. And it's so critical to get this right. You know, this is a group of young people that got hammered through the pandemic. Their educations were turned upside down. Now their entry in the job market's being turned upside down. You know, they can't be made to sacrifice for a generation, and it has long-term consequences.
0: How do you hold your head up high if you're a young person that sent out dozens and dozens of resumes, haven't gotten anything back, and then you hear this interview that, you know, it turns out that there are some job postings that don't even lead to a position. These companies aren't hiring. How do you keep your head up?
4: I know, it's just desperately hard because it's such, it's not, you know, and you have to know it's not about you. Like, this is so not about young people and, you know, the most talented and energetic group we've ever had, you know, are trying their level best to break into the labor market in all sorts of ways and, you know, are running up against these really profound employment barriers. You know, it does, you know, it's all of these things that to the unemployment service folks will be telling you, the folks that are working in Edmonton, for instance, you know, trying to build out networks and so forth. It's just going to take a long time, and that's what we're seeing, taking much, much longer for people to land a job. And the worry is that people end up taking a lower income job or a job not in their field that uses their training and, you know, the waste that's involved in that.
0: So what is at stake in terms of a larger trend here if youth unemployment continues to rise, if people are taking jobs in other industries, not using their skills or their degrees in the ways that they had planned?
4: Well, certainly it's a big hit for the people, their dreams and aspirations, but it's absolutely a massive economic hit for Canada, right? Like, in terms of our own ability to, you know, develop in a variety of economic sectors, you know, the waste of human potential that represents. You know, it really, I think governments, and it's not just federal government that's at the table, obviously provincial government, community governments have roles to play in terms of transition. We've seen investment, certainly, in summer jobs, but I think, you know, placements, I'm sure lots of folks in Edmonton are having summer students coming in right now, but there's other things that can be done to, like, put investments in education to work opportunities, internship, extending the time, greater flexibility. Like, why are, can, you know, student jobs only available in the summer? Those young people are in desperate need of funds throughout the year. We have to bring a lot more creativity I think, you know, generally energy to rethinking the programming we need to support people through this transition, because this is a big economic hinge moment. And I think we have to understand it that way. This is not just your garden variety, you know, economic slowdown. There's some other big forces at play. And so it behooves us to step up for young people.
0: Catherine, I appreciate your insight into the situation. Thanks for joining us this afternoon.
4: My pleasure, Jessica.
0: That's Catherine Scott, a senior researcher with the Canadian Centre for Policy Alternatives. Stats Canada released numbers on unemployment this morning, and youth unemployment is hovering at just under 13.5%. 17 minutes after 3 o'clock, this is Radioactive here on CBC Radio 1. Well, we might need a good vibe song to get through some of those numbers and also the rain. This is Australian singer-songwriter Jack Botts, and he's traveling from Down Under to play the Starlight Room on Wednesday, June the 24th. Today, he just called to say hey.

0: That is Jack Botts with Call to Say Hey. He plays the Starlight Room on June the 24th.
1: Good afternoon, everyone. Mindarwal with a traffic update for you. A number of slow spots. The slowest by far is the north side, though, on the Anthony Henday. For folks heading counterclockwise there towards the exit at 97th Street, it is backed up. Let's see, one, two, three, at least four exits. It's almost backed up to Orem Road or 153rd Ave now. So that should give you an idea of just how much of a delay that is causing, that collision there, just in and around that interchange. Going the other direction, also slow. The slowdown starting at around St. Albert Trail, continuing through the Campbell Road exit, 127th as well, and then it does slowly start get back to normal at around 97th Street. So not good up there. I'm pretty sure the storm has a little something to do with it. I'm getting all sorts of texts about crazy winds, rain being sideways. Someone from Beaumont texted me and sent in some pictures of their backyard. And

0: in mind, this rain and the thunderstorms are expected to be with us here through the afternoon into the early evening and into the late evening as well, maybe not clearing until overnight. So something to keep in mind. If you are heading out on the road, just be prepared. And if you're heading outside, by all means, make sure you take out some rain gear. You're going to need it.
1: I think that is a good suggestion. Mm-hmm. Now, in our next half hour, we are talking with the owner of Upper Crust Cafe. Mm-hmm. This weekend, they are celebrating 40 years of business in our city. Yeah, it's a long time. So we want to shout out some of our favorite old school eateries and restaurants. We want to know what you love about them. You can let us know. We will be here all afternoon. Please share your stories with us and your photos, maybe from back in the day.
0: Upper Crust, 40 years.
1: 40 years.
0: It kind of makes a guy feel old.
1: Well, you know what? They're actually they're bringing back some of their menu items from back in the day too, in
0: Look
1: the 80s. Yeah, yeah, we'll hear about that.
0: Comfort food.
1: Yes, comfort food and comfort stories around those old restaurants. 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You can let us know your favorite old school eatery.
0: Yeah, how about you?
1: We will get a chance to share that shortly. I just got to go to business because look at the time. Chris Edwards is here with today's business news. Now, Chris, we just heard about the youth side of the employment numbers out today. How did Canada's jobs market do overall in May?
2: Overall, pretty well, much better than previous months. Statistics Canada reported this morning that the economy added 88,000 jobs last month. That's the first big increase in jobs since November of last year, and it was entirely concentrated in full-time positions. Canada added 154,000 full-time jobs last month. So we only come to the 88,000 number that I just mentioned when we remove the 66,000 part-time jobs that went away. Unemployment ticked down to 6.6%. It was 6.9% in April. And youth unemployment, as you were just talking about, also fell. It's now to 13.4%. So still elevated. But overall, it's a strong report. We spoke to Brendan Bernard from employment website Indeed about the numbers. He said they're definitely a good sign, but don't read too much into them.
3: It's a relief. It also doesn't change the kind of like fundamental big picture of what's going on in the job market. These labor force survey numbers are so easy to react strongly to month. And May, good news story, the numbers were stronger than expected. But this follows a really weak start to the year. We saw declines in three of the first 4 months of 2026. And now we get a nice pop to reverse those earlier declines. The trend is somewhere in between.
2: Now, in terms of sectors that really popped, the construction industry in particular did quite well. It added about 27,000 jobs, and IT and food services got a big jump as well.
1: Now, switching to retail news, the price of chicken in Canada has risen significantly in recent years, and won't be surprised if you've been watching that price creep up at the grocery store. What's behind this?
2: Well, primarily it's because of a big increase in demand and, to a lesser extent, supply challenges. But really, it's because as other foods have become even more expensive, people are switching to chicken, raising the price. According to StatsCan, just in the last year, the price of a whole chicken jumped nearly 10%. And that follows years of previous increases that were well above inflation themselves. I spoke to BC Chicken Growers Association VP Matthew Bergsma about why this is, and he pointed to two major causes.
4: Obviously, avian influenza, we have worked through over a number of years now, which has made has put a bit of a strain on the production, but we've been able to manage it quite well. But also we've seen quite the demand increase due to the cost of beef. So chicken has definitely been demanded more from our processors, and in attempt to try to fill it, we're trying to increase our production, but it doesn't happen overnight.
2: Now, historically, ground beef has been cheaper than chicken in Canada, but that changed in 2024. And to put the demand coming from beef consumers into perspective, the price of beef in Canada has gone up over 60% in the last 5 years, primarily because the size of beef herds plummeted a few years ago. They're now recovering, but they're still recovering. So we likely have a ways to go before demand for chicken and thus chicken prices begin to slow down.
1: I want to flock on over to a little story about the World Cup, okay? So people from all over the world, they're starting to flow into Toronto and Vancouver for the games. We're hearing that cannabis retailers are looking at a boom there potentially, right?
2: They are. Cannabis stores in both cities say they're planning special events for all the tourists coming next week. And that's because recreational cannabis is still not

0: legal in most countries. It's decriminalized in Mexico and a lot of U.S. states, yes, but it's still against the law in most of Europe and South America. So when all of those soccer fans from those places get here, the hope is they'll look at Toronto and Vancouver the way we used to look at Amsterdam, kind of as a place to try some. And Ontario's cannabis distributor says they could see sales increase by up to 10%. And one Toronto store is going to sell trophy-shaped bongs. Though I will note that smoking is definitely still strictly prohibited at the World Cup stadiums themselves. So don't get any ideas there.
1: I'm thinking those stores, too, are going to be able to take advantage of the fact that people from across Canada, if they're flying in for the games, they can't fly with those things. So I will leave that story where it is. Chris, appreciate this and have a lovely weekend.
0: You too, Jessica.
1: That's Chris Edwards at our CBC Business Desk. Turning now to John Zazula, who joins us in the studio for a look at what the CBC video team's working on. Hi, John.
2: Hey, Jessica. Today, well, with it raining like it is right now, our Nicole Healy is getting an idea of when we can expect a whole bunch of mosquitoes to hatch. So it's been raining quite a bit, and it happens every year, I know, but there are a couple of ways that you can prevent yourself from getting bit and how to prevent them from really taking over your yard. So she'll have those tips in the video, and we'll post it probably around 5 o'clock on the website, Alberta YouTube channel, and on the CBC News Edmonton streaming channel.
1: Those are important tips. I'll look out for that. Really quickly before you go, do you have an old school eatery or restaurant that you've got some good memories around?
2: You know what? Got a shout out to the Pierogi House on 118th Avenue and 125th Street. It's no longer there. It burnt down. But I just had to
1: say, I am just writing this down as a suggestion.
2: I saw you. That's why I said that, because I saw you writing. But anyway, it was where I had my first job. I was 13 years old, bussing tables at the old Pierogi House on 118th Ave.
1: That's awesome. Did you have a favorite pierogi or flavor?
2: You know what? They had one with ground beef in it, which was my favorite by far.
1: Oh, gosh. You're leaving us with this at the beginning of the show.
2: I know. You're going to have to look up some archives for that one.
1: Oh, my gosh.
3: What was the most pierogis you ever put away? As a young teenage
1: put away like eight?
2: Probably like 15, 18 in a sitting.
3: Is that right?
1: That's a lot. That's a lot of pierogies.
2: Yeah. Well, I was a growing boy.
1: And that's why you're so tall now.
3: My buddy Dave Iwasik once ate like 20 samosas in one sitting.
1: No. This is too much.
3: You Ukrainian guys are on a different level.
1: Maybe we'll talk about food that we've eaten a lot of sometime soon.
2: Anytime. Yeah. I'm always up for that one.
1: Yeah. It's good to know. Yeah, thanks, John.
3: You'd have to save an hour for him for that.
1: Oh, gosh. Okay. A lot of people on the roads, though, right now in the rain. What's going on?
3: Yeah, well, they're trying to get home, and it could be a bit of a struggle here this afternoon, especially if you're on the north side. Getting a couple of calls about a major event happening just past the exit at 97th Street, just east of it. So a collision as you approach that interchange, and things, as I mentioned at the last break, backing up almost to the exit at 153rd. Did have one of our listeners, Brian, who said he had to peel off at 153rd, meaning he had to take the exit, and he just asked that we put out a friendly reminder to, you know, just turn the lights on, because it is rather dark outside. Temperature has dropped quite a bit. Major storm rolling through the city right now. Lots of thunder and lightning, and the rain is continuing on, heavy in some places, hail in other spots as well. So slow up north on the Anthony Henday, also on the southeast leg, both directions in and around 50th Street. So lights on for safety, and adjust your speed, folks.
1: Good advice. Thank you, men. It's 3:30. Here's Stephanie Cram with your CBC Edmonton News.
4: Good afternoon. The province announced its 30-year plan to build passenger rail between Edmonton and Calgary and beyond. It's spending $15 million over the next 3 years to kickstart its master plan. The plan will examine connections between the city's LRT systems, engage with industry, and look at financing options. Premier Daniel Smith says this has been in the works for many years following extensive consultation with Albertans, but she says it was time to initiate these next steps.
5: When you look at the population density in the Calgary area through Red Deer and onto the Edmonton area, there are many successful high-speed rail segments in the world that have on or about that number of population. Maybe we're a little bit low. I think some of them are in sort of the 5 million person range that they are able to support. We're in that quarter, somewhere between 3 to 5 million, but we're going to keep on growing.
4: The plan suggests using a high-speed train traveling at 320 kilometers per hour between Calgary and Edmonton via Red Deer, and one that travels 160 kilometers per hour between Calgary and Banff. Edmonton Mayor Andrew Knack is weighing in on the province's announcement about high-speed rail service. It unveiled the 30-year master plan today, which would include rail service from downtown Edmonton to the international airport southwest of the city. Knack is in favor of that development and suggests it could be part of other major projects.
6: We just had a conversation about replacing the high-level bridge. If we're looking to do high-speed rail into the downtown, is there a way to piggyback off this project and actually see the province and the city coming together on this? So I do expect there would be a cost, but if there's a way to tie whatever cost we have into existing projects we are already planning, that would be the best of both worlds.
4: Knack says the rail service could create a lot of opportunities that would benefit the local economy. The Federation of Canadian Municipalities is launching a new defense task force to increase collaboration between local governments and the federal government. The CBC's Murnali Unshin has more.
7: Municipal officials and representatives from the Federation say the task force will build on the role municipalities play in supporting Canada's military defense capacity. Mayor Andrew Knack says Edmonton has a critical role to play.
8: We are the closest major metropolitan area to key strategic locations in the Arctic and the North, which is critical for national sovereignty and long-term defense capability.
7: Federation President and Vancouver City Councillor Rebecca Lyne says defense readiness is built locally.
9: Municipalities are the order of government that enable and support Canada's sovereignty across the country. We build and maintain roads, airports, water systems, housing, and transportation networks that make Canada's defense posture possible.
7: The federal government has committed more than $81 billion over 5 years in defense spending. Murnali Unshin, CBC News, Edmonton.
4: Prime Minister Mark Carney has officially revealed Canada's long-awaited AI strategy. Some members of Edmonton's technology sector call the approach ambitious. The CBC's Tristan Mottershead reports.
10: On Thursday, Prime Minister Mark Carney unveiled Canada's new AI strategy called AI for All. In it, he outlined the goal of bringing in more jobs while educating and protecting Canadians. Corey Jansen is a co-founder of Alta ML in Edmonton.
11: This was really aimed at trying to turn Canada into more of an AI nation or make sure that every single Canadian sees their role or sees opportunity in AI.
10: One of Carney's promises included the creation of over 250,000 jobs by 2031, while also giving free access to AI education to every Canadian. For Cam Linke, the CEO of the Alberta Machine Intelligence Institute, AI literacy is crucial.
12: For us to have the most educated populace and educated workforce, or most literate populace and workforce, we think is incredibly important.
10: And to protect Canadians, $50 million is being invested into the Canadian AI Safety Institute to track any risks with the technology. The federal government is promising to invest over $2 billion into the strategy. Tristan Mottershead, CBC News, Edmonton.
4: And finally, the recent wet weather is welcome news when it comes to drought and wildfires in Alberta. It's what comes after that bites, literally. More precipitation means more mosquitoes will soon be on the way. Elan Domnich is a stewardship specialist with the Alberta Native Bee Council. He explains how long we have before life gets a little more itchy in Edmonton.
13: So what we're expecting right now is that we're going to see a lot of new mosquitoes hatching. That means that probably right now we're already seeing a lot of little larvae swimming in the water. And within about a week or two, those larvae will have gone through their life cycle and emerge as adults. And so in a couple of weeks, we're probably going to see a lot more adult mosquitoes.
4: Domnich says mosquito species that carry diseases like the West Nile virus are a growing concern in North America and the main target when it comes to eradication programs. And Jessica, that's a look at your local and provincial news.
1: Let's take a look at some very wet local weather.
4: Yes, helping out those mosquitoes. We're sitting at 11 degrees at the moment in Edmonton. Tonight, showers ending this evening, then clearing. There is a risk of a thunderstorm early this evening and winds gusting up to 40 kilometers an hour, becoming light later tonight, and a low of 8 degrees.
1: Thank you for that, Stephanie.
4: No problem.
1: Well, I gotta say, having spent some time outside recently, I don't think those mosquitoes need any help.
3: Oh, you already got bit?
1: Oh, yeah. Well, luckily, my husband attracts them more than I do. Okay. But yes, you definitely know when it is time to go inside. You see them start to swarm you a little bit more. And you're like,
3: I have not been bitten.
1: Knock on wood, you are a lucky guy.
3: Yeah, it'll happen.
1: Traffic-wise?
3: Yeah, it's not great. It's pretty slow in a few spots, more than a few spots. 82nd Street seeing some major delays right now. 15-minute delay, northbound traffic slow as you get to just north of 118th and right by Eastwood School there. And that's where the queue forms, and it is going to last pretty much until you clear the intersection at 132nd Ave. Not far from there, 97th Street between the Yellowhead and 137, seeing ton of volume in that spot. Westbound on the Yellowhead, very busy as you approach the overpass at 97th and right on through till almost 127th Street, seeing quite a bit of traffic on Grote Road right now. Stony Plain Road out of the downtown heading west, seeing some volume through there. And of course, we've been talking about the big slowdown on the Anthony Henday on the north side, still showing things backed up almost to 153rd, the exit at 153rd on the east side of town there. And some people taking that exit or getting off of the Henday because it has been quite a wait through that stretch. It looks like a number of emergency vehicles in and around that exit at 97th dealing with a collision at the moment. So that has really slowed things down for commuters who are heading counterclockwise on the Anthony Henday on the north side this afternoon. Also slow heading clockwise as you approach the exit at St. Albert Trail. It looks like a collision between there and Campbell Road, causing a slowdown. Things getting back to normal for traffic heading to the east or clockwise as you get closer to the exit for 97th Street. If you are on the roads this afternoon and you come across some delays, #740 is our number here, or you can text me at 587-336-2929.
1: Well, my next guest is the owner of the Upper Crust Cafe. This weekend, they're celebrating 40 years of business in our city. But Upper Crust is not the only old school, long lasting restaurant that we've got. So today we want to hear about your favorites and what keeps you going back there. What about you, Min?
3: Yes, well, Upper Crust, for sure. I'm kind of shocked that it's been around for 40 years now. Time just seems to fly. But I remember back in the day, there used to be a restaurant downtown called Cafe Select.
1: Okay. What was
3: and,
1: that like?
3: Oh, yeah, it was a great place. It was kind of like it was almost like a first date kind of place. If you wanted to impress somebody, you'd take mm-hmm. them there. Then there was like mood lighting and there was kind of different spots. There was a downstairs. And I think my buddies and I, everybody who would go there would order the chicken select. It was so good. But I don't even remember when they closed. But it used to be a legendary place. Just 106th Street, I think, and Jasper Ave used to be across from the Boston Pizza that used to be there. Red Star is just on the north side of Jasper there. So I'm sure a lot of people will be familiar with that spot.
1: Even that name, Cafe Select, sounds kind of shishy.
3: Yeah, it does kind of sound a little shishy. But I think people that worked there took a lot of mm-hmm. pride in working there. You know, it was like if you could lock down a job as a waiter or a busboy back in the day there. Yeah, you were really good at what you did.
1: Okay.
3: And it was going to be a busy place.
1: So maybe Cafe Select is your favorite place. We want to know your favorite old school eatery and restaurant. We are going to hear a lot about these today on the show, and you can share your stories and your photos, radioactive@cbc.ca, or you can text them to us, 587-336-2929. Well, a lot has changed in Edmonton over the past 40 years. The city's population has more than doubled. We've built major roadways, new bridges, and new neighborhoods, but some local landmarks have stood the test of time. This weekend, the Upper Crust Cafe and Caterers, located in the heart of the Garneau community, will celebrate their 40th anniversary. Megan Rich is the owner of the cafe. Megan, welcome to the studio.
14: Thanks.
1: How long have you been with Upper Crust?
14: Well, my whole life, because my mother started it with her partner, Karen Fulton. So I've been doing it for forever. So, I mean, I started running it 26 years ago.
1: What were some of your first jobs in the restaurant?
14: The first day it opened, I walked in and after school. I was in high school at 16. And nobody had washed dishes all day because they thought everybody would just take turns. So there was no dishwasher hired in the beginning. And so we spent the afternoon washing dishes.
1: Must have been a lot.
14: It was a lot of dishes, yeah. But then it was only open 11 till 4 Monday to Friday, which is like a dream job. So
1: that does work out well.
14: Yeah, it does.
1: When did you take it over?
14: When I turned 30, well, I've had partners like my sister. My mom was always kind of part of it. And Karen Fulton, who started it with her, retired a little earlier than my mom. But then Karen's sister came in, and Karen and Barb Bester and I ran it with my other sister. But then she had kids and decided to be a stay-at-home mom, and which is way easier, I think. I don't know. Stay-at-home moms is hard, but running a restaurant's hard too. And so Barb retired in 2020. So I've just been doing it on my own since 2020.
1: So it's always stayed in the circle?
14: Always the family. Yeah, mm-hmm. Same family.
1: How have you seen the restaurant industry change in those four decades?
14: I mean, it's changed and it's the same. People have expectations. They have high expectations, and they should. They're spending their money and their time and their social time that most people don't have a lot of. So you have to give them a nice environment, something good to eat, make them feel comfortable, make them feel welcome, make everybody feel welcome. I think now just more, there's more awareness in the restaurant industry about dietary restrictions. Like 40 years ago, there was no celiacs, there was no gluten-free, no vegans. I mean, and everybody's evolved with that, which is great. And we're taking allergies more seriously. They didn't used to be taking it seriously 20 years ago even.
1: So menu changes. What other changes have you made in that time?
14: Oh, I mean, everything's changed, but everything stayed the same. I mean, computers alone. We didn't have a computer until, I think, 15 years ago to take catering orders. It was all written by hand. That's how we did it. There's a lot of mistakes when you do that. And just the way service is. And it used to be a lot more formal, I think. And now it's a little bit more casual. The waiters would be, you know, like with their, on Saturday, all the waiters are going to be wearing their white blouses with collars. And now everybody wears black. You know, it's just a few things. I think the customers have a higher demand of what they're going to get, especially in this economy. And I think those servers are reacting to that. So, and the restaurants have to. So I don't know.
1: What do you think it is, the secret sauce that has helped Upper Crest reach this milestone?
14: I think there's a couple things. We've never moved. It's in the same location for 40 years. And I think when restaurants move, people kind of forget about them.
1: Get a little confused.
14: Yeah, they get confused.
1: Is that the
14: old
1: location?
14: Yeah, is that the old location? Or they found a new restaurant in the same spot and it's conveniently located. I think being across from Garneau School, we've raised a lot of those kids on the cookies that they come in and get after school every day, like a whole group of them. And now some of those kids are coming in with their kids. And so that's nice. We support the arts in the community all the time. We don't like to do we don't do any advertising ever, but we do it, we go through word of mouth. And I think when they see us supporting shadow theater, supporting women in theater, we do a lot of supporting of women because we're a women owned and started business. And back in, especially in 86, women couldn't even get a loan to start a business. So.
1: And here we are now.
14: Yeah.
1: You and I having this conversation.
14: Yeah, it's nice.
1: Yeah, it is nice.
14: And you think it's not that long ago, but it's really, come a long way. So
1: it has come a long way.
14: Yeah.
1: What are some of the highlights from this time? Hopefully one of the highlights for you was not the day that you got stuck with all the dishes.
14: Yeah. No, that wasn't so bad because it was kind of fun. I guess the highlight, I was going through the scrapbook because we've had staff parties. We've taken pictures at things like, there's a lot of, I guess the staff that have come through, a lot of the students that put themselves for university waitressing there or cooking or doing whatever, our long-term staff. Like, you just remember them all, and the ones that have gone, some are still there 40 years later. So that's great. And
1: do you get them coming back? And by the way, this is the kid.
14: Yeah, we do. We have a lot of them that we've hired their grandchildren or their children. So, and it's great. I like it.
1: And what about regulars? Do you have families too that bring in the next generation?
14: Yes.
1: And oh, you got to meet my mom. And
14: we've got a few of those. Quite a few, mainly from Garneau School. Like, they're all gone now, but the U of A profs have come in, and then they're retired, and now their kids are finishing up their PhDs, and they come there. I mean, it's just, and you see them all the time. And there's so many people. I live in the neighborhood as well, and I live a 30-second walk to work. So it's nice to see my neighbors come to my cafe and just have tea in the afternoon. Like, it's great. And I think it builds a community. And I think the Upper Crest, because we have Old Strathcona, we have a lot of university students, university professors, the U of A hospital's right there. So it's become, even if they don't live in the neighborhood, it's become like their neighborhood place. and, well, you know, just help out people, and they like to come here, and we have little chats, and that's great.
1: And they'll be able to have little chats over this 40th anniversary celebration. You mentioned earlier that the waiters are going to be wearing their proper white shirts.
14: Yes.
1: What else is planned? Because there's a big nod to the past.
14: Yeah, we're going to be putting all of our menu on buffet, and so everybody can try everything, because if you've never been there, then you can try a little bit of everything. If you come all the time and you always get the same thing, maybe try something new or maybe just get your regular stuff. That's okay too. And we've kept it affordable because 1986 was very affordable back then.
1: Did you go back to 86 prices?
14: We're trying to do as close as we could to 86 prices. So if you come in for the breakfast buffets, they're $20 a person. That includes your coffee, tea, juice, everything like that. Lunches are 22 and dinners are 24.
1: Do you have a favorite item or a few favorite items that people should be checking out? I heard the potato salad is good.
14: The potato salad, we are famous for a potato salad all over town. Honestly, it's all started with a good old sandwich. That's what it started with. And I mean, there's some good sandwiches in town, but if you like a traditional sandwich with, you know, lettuce, tomatoes, cucumbers, all that stuff on it, that's then you come to us, and we make our own breads too. So,
1: okay. Well, yeah. Megan, we look forward to checking this out. Thank you so much for this, and congrats on the milestone.
14: Thank you very much.
1: That's Megan Rich, the owner of the Upper Crust Cafe and Caterers. Their 40th anniversary kicks off tomorrow, and you can find out more on their social media at Upper Crust Yeg. Dinner seatings, by the way, for their all-day milestone buffet are sold out, but they still have some earlier seatings available.
3: Shocking. I think some of your customers, Megan, have been texting in while this interview was going on.
1: What are they saying?
3: My favorite is actually Upper Crust. They make everything in-house. They sourced locally long before it was the quote-unquote the thing to do, so their staff is also well-trained, knowledgeable, friendly. They stay around, meaning we know their names and they know ours. Those relationships are to be cherished. The food is delicious. Their baked goods are really yummy. And when they cater an event, guests are always impressed. Even a simple catered menu like sandwiches earns rave reviews. This is a long text. You can tell that Megan treats her staff really well because they are a happy bunch. Looking forward to tomorrow's celebration from Bernadette. You might even know Bernadette.
14: I know Bernadette. Well,
3: of course you know Bernadette.
1: How does that make you feel?
14: It makes me feel great.
3: Yeah, that is amazing. Yeah, and Naomi also texted in. She said, thanks for featuring the Upper Crust. The Stroll of Poets has a reading series there every second Monday evening between September and May every year called Poets Haven. We have a wonderful relationship with the good people at the Upper Crust. And then she even shouted out, there's some people that have been working there. A shout out to Jonah and Alejandro, best servers of all time.
14: Yeah.
1: Okay.
3: She might be a little biased, but because she has obviously been there for a long time, and that's Naomi.
1: Well, this is the Upper Crust fan club, I guess, now. You can let us know if Upper Crust is your favorite old school hang. 587-336-2929. Megan, we will let you go.
14: Thank you.
1: But thank you for letting us
3: share. Congratulations,
1: Megan. This is great. Yeah,
3: that's amazing.
1: Man, you're also getting stories about what's happening on the roads.
3: Yeah, those are kind of horror stories because it's just not looking really good out there right now. And traffic really kind of gathering as you head north on 97th Street. Extra slow from what I've been told between Yellowhead and 127th Ave. So just beware. You're in for a bit of a delay there through that stretch. And then it kind of stays busy all the way to 137th. Westbound on the Yellowhead, as you approach 97, all the way to 127 is showing a lot of traffic here this afternoon. 82nd Street, both directions in and around 127th Ave, also seeing a slowdown there. And let's get back up to the north there on the Anthony Henday. Still showing a bit of a slowdown here, quite a bit of a slowdown for folks heading counterclockwise there as you get towards the exit at 97th Street. A collision there has clearly backed things up for several exits all the way back to almost to the river. So as you cross the river and get close to the intersection, or at least the exit at 153rd Ave, that's where the slowdown starts, and it doesn't get any better until you get past the exit at 97th Street. So you're in for a bit of a delay in that spot.
1: Thank you for the update, Min. 9 minutes now to 4 o'clock. This is Radioactive. Well, this afternoon in the city of Lloydminster, some of the sounds from the 5th annual Heart of Treaty 6 Interschool Powwow. It just wrapped up at the Synovus Energy Hub, and CBC's Lexi Freehill was there. Lexi, hi.
15: Hi, Jessica.
1: How big is this event?
15: Really, really big. About 200 dancers and drummers and hundreds of spectators from across Alberta and Saskatchewan. It started out with a grand entry this morning, and the competition just rolled on from there with the dance out just before 2 p.m. At one point, hundreds of students emptied their seats and flowed out onto the arena floor for an intertribal dance, and it was pretty incredible to see. And as the name suggests, Jessica, inter-school powwow, there was a whole bunch of yellow school buses lined up, bringing kids to and from the Cenovus Energy Hub for this event. It was a really bustling place today.
1: And who put on this powwow?
15: Yeah, it's hosted by the Heart of Treaty 6 Reconciliation Committee, but this year was special. It's one of the events marking the 150th anniversary of the signing of Treaty 6. And a lot of the students attending the powwow have been learning about that history in a big way this year.
1: What kind of things have you been hearing from some of those young people?
15: Yeah, we heard a lot. We asked them as they entered, what does treaty mean to you? They wrote their answers down on sticky notes, and we put them on a big whiteboard for everybody to see. I'll just read a few of them off for you, Jessica.
1: Okay.
15: Treaty 6 is both a written document and a sacred agreement. Treaty means connection, friendship, and peace. Treaty is a promise between my people and the government. Treaty means knowledge, learning and understanding the past and present, and shaping the future. So I had a chance to talk with a lot of them, and you could see that they really felt that the treaty signed a century and a half ago is more than a piece of paper. It's a living document relevant to their own lives today.
1: And certainly you can feel that connection. Whose idea was it to mark the 150th anniversary, though, in this way?
15: Yeah, so Clint Chokin and others at the school board, he's an educational consultant, with the Lloydminster Public School Board. He also has a special family connection to Treaty 6. So here's Chokin with more on that.
16: The Treaty 6 signings mean a lot to myself and my family because of the connection between our great-great-great-grandfather, Seagus Gutz, who signed the treaty in Fort Pitt, Saskatchewan, on behalf of our nation. And so the meaning and connection is quite significant there. It makes me feel that we are accomplishing something that we've been working on for generations, actually. For decades, and to see it all come together. There were times when things got a little frustrating in our line of work, where we're trying to share and teach about the Indigenous culture and the peoples, because like I shared with the elementary schools, most likely your parents, your grandparents, or your great-grandparents were never taught these things about Indigenous people, so they were never aware of all the history and culture that is a part of the Indigenous peoples.
1: Now, there is a lot more going on for this anniversary, but Lexi, what project would you say really resonated with you?
15: Yeah, this really cool commemorative canoe trip where 30 students from the Lloydminster Public School Division traveled about 350 kilometers. They went from Fort Pitt in Alberta to Fort Carleton in Saskatchewan, two of the original spots the treaty was signed. It took them 8 days, and I was there when they took off from the shores. Drummers and singers from Onion Lake Cree Nation sent them off on their journey, and it was definitely a powerful moment. A few eagles flying overhead were seen as a good omen for the trip. They were described as a blessing from one of the four grandfathers. And they just got back, and I had a chance to catch up with the principal who organized the trip, Luke Ma, and some of the kids. And they have some really great stories about battling the elements, the animals that they saw, and of course the memories that they made. So I'm working on putting that story together now.
1: Lexi, I really look forward to seeing that story. Thank you for telling us about this.
15: Thank you.
1: That's CBC's Lexi Freehill reporting for us in Lloydminster.
3: Good afternoon, everybody. Min Dariwal with a traffic update. As we approach 4 o'clock, it is slow in a number of spots this afternoon. And the northeast leg of the Anthony Hende as you head to the west or counterclockwise is the slowest by far. So a collision in and around the exit at 97th Street is causing that backlog, which is down to 153rd Ave. Coming out of the downtown core, if you're heading north, 97th Street is going to slow you down. There is a collision in and around 116th Ave. So that is causing a bit of a slowdown before you get to 118th. And then it's not much better after that. Looks like things are backed up to about 120th Ave. Well before the overpass at Yellowhead. It sounds like it's very slow this afternoon as you get just north of the overpass towards 127th Ave. So not sure if there's a vehicle that's broken down or a collision or what is causing that slowdown, but essentially it is slow and backed up all the way up to 137th this afternoon. So you are in for a bit of a wait there. And if you're heading west this afternoon, Alan called in, and lucky for him, he's heading east, but he said westbound looks like a parking lot on Stony Plain Road for people trying to get onto the Anthony Hende and then south. So things backed up to about 170th Street there, so not a great start to the afternoon here.
1: It is not a great start. So let's give people a little comfort in some stories about some old school eateries
3: right.
1: and restaurants. I've got this one on the text line. From Joyce, Socrates in St. Albert is a great everyday place. It's been here forever. Don't know the origin story, but I've been here for 35 years and it was well established at that time.
3: Mm-hmm.
1: Check that one out.
3: Yeah, lots of texts coming in about the upper crust, about Cafe Select. I mentioned that. This text made me laugh from Melanie. She said, I've been going to the upper crust since it opened. My father used to pick my sister and I up from Garneau School at lunch and take us there when he came into town. I have a vivid memory of sitting on the outdoor patio learning a very crude poem. Three Irish men sitting in a ditch. That's where it ended. Anyway, while eating sandwiches, we would listen to my dad, a good role model. He was not, but I can still recite it to this day. That's from Melanie. I love that memory.
1: Melanie,
3: nice text.
1: Yeah, thank you for sharing that. Just got this one from email, an old school restaurant that I suggest is Bistro Praha. This is from Randy, now at 101st Street and Jasper, northeast corner, formerly from Rice Howard Way till the building landlord. There was a little situation there. Now, although my meal is the breaded fried cheese, I also recommend the steak tartare as well as the torte for dessert. Randy, yeah. Thank you for that suggestion.
3: Mm-hmm. Great text.
1: You can let us know, radioactive@cbc.ca, old school eateries that you love. Stephanie, what's coming up in the local news?
4: The Premier has announced the next steps towards building a passenger rail system that will take people from downtown Calgary all the way to downtown Edmonton. I'll have more on that at 4:30.
1: And Min, any sign of when the rains can stop?
3: Well, no alerts in effect anymore, so that's a good sign. 11 degrees is our temperature. We're still seeing some rain here in the downtown core. Winds out of the northwest, 16 kilometers an hour, down to a low of 8, and the showers will continue, unfortunately, here into the evening.
1: Thank you for the update. 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
19: One of the biggest shows on TV right now is the HBO Max drama, The Pitt. Maybe you've seen it, and maybe you're convinced you're a real doctor now. You're going to hear from Catherine Lanassa, who plays charge nurse Dana Evans on that show, about how being on The Pitt has truly changed her life.
20: From CBC News, The World This Hour, I'm Kaz Boivin. The one-time top-up to the GST rebate is landing in some Canadians' banks' accounts starting today. The rebate has a new name, and the federal government is promising that the payments will increase moving forward. CBC's David Thurton has more from Ottawa.
21: What about all this fruit?
22: Prime Minister Mark Carney talking to grocery shoppers at a store in Brampton, Ontario, telling them about the federal government's attempt to ease the price pain at the checkout. for those eligible.
0: Today, 12 million Canadians will receive a first-time increase in what's called the groceries and essentials benefit.
22: The new benefit replaces the GST-HST credit. The regular payments are increasing by 25% starting next month, but in order to get immediate support, low and modest income earners are receiving a one-time top-up starting today.
0: So it's a significant amount of money, checks up to $533 today for a family of four to help with the pressures on cost of living.
22: Those eligible for the GST-HST payment will automatically receive the new Canada Groceries and Essentials benefit. David Thornton, CBC News, Ottawa.
20: Statistics Canada's latest employment numbers came with a pleasant surprise. They showed jobs shot up by 88,000 in May. That's much more than the 10,000 jobs forecast by economists. It pushes Canada's employment rate down about a third of a percentage to 6.6%. Most of those jobs were in full-time work, boosted by a surge in the construction industry. BC, Alberta, and Ontario saw the greatest gains. An incident at a Pride event in Cambridge, Ontario, has angered the local 2S LGBTQ plus community. The city's mayor interrupted a teen's speech when they criticized a counselor's social media post making light of personal pronouns. Lisa Shing reports.
2: I have experienced many instances of exclusion.
5: Grade 11 student Sophie Mills giving a speech at Cambridge, Ontario's Pride flag raising ceremony on Monday.
2: Like when Ward 6 counselor Adam Cooper shared a transphobic meme.
5: After that, they were interrupted by Mayor Jan Liggett.
23: I'm not going to allow him to continue this disrespect.
5: In January 2025, Councillor Cooper posted a meme referencing the U.S. President's executive order ending policies protecting 2S LGBTQ plus rights. It showed a person screaming, "He took my pronouns. I have to live in reality now." While Mills finished their speech, they later said this.
24: "So I mean censored. She's the mayor of a city. I don't have power in that situation."
5: Days after the event, Liggett defended her actions.
25: "We have a code of conduct. Nobody on any city property is allowed to disrespect anybody."
5: Mills says the mayor's response is dismissive and wants an apology. Lisa Shing, CBC News, Cambridge, Ontario.
20: The Canadian Food Inspection Agency says it is temporarily restricting livestock imports from parts of the U.S. affected by an outbreak of New World screwworm. It says animals, including horses that have been in Texas within 21 days of entry, will not be allowed in. That comes as the state is racing to contain the spread of the flesh-eating parasite after an infested calf was discovered on a farm this week. Governor Greg Abbott says they're taking preventative measures.
26: It involves the release of sterile flies. It breaks the pest's reproduction cycle. The prevention requires the release of millions of sterile flies in targeted regions.
20: The female flies only mate once in their lifetime, meaning the eggs they lay would remain unfertilized. New World screwworm had been eradicated in the U.S. for decades, but growing cases in Central America and Mexico suggest it's migrating north again. And hopes for fresh diplomacy between Kyiv and Moscow have been quashed. Russian President Vladimir Putin says he does not see any point in meeting with the Ukrainian leader. Volodymyr Zelensky had suggested a face-to-face peace talk with Putin in an open letter yesterday. The Ukrainian president also requested a ceasefire with Russia, but that was also dismissed by Putin. That is your World This Hour. For news anytime, visit our website, cbcnews.ca. For CBC News, I'm Kaz Boivin.

0: Hi, Edmonton. I'm Jessica Ng. This is Radioactive. 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
1: Both of those entities, the art show and the music show, have grown independently and they have a life of their own.
0: We catch up with the founder of Five Artists, One Love, first up this hour. And then after that, we'll hear about the inaugural Bike to the Birds from the organizer. That conversation's coming up in 15 minutes' time.
2: Happy Friday, everybody. It is a wet Friday indeed. Temperature right now, 10 degrees. If you were outside at noon, you were probably thinking, wow, it's a beautiful day. It was like 20 degrees. Well, that changed this afternoon. The rain came, thunderstorms came, and in some parts of the city, still raining. The southeast looks like it's still getting hit pretty hard. Looking up to the north side, though, things looking like the rain is subsiding a little bit, but still wet outside for sure. Tonight, heading down to a low of 8 degrees for this evening, and there's a risk of a thunderstorm early this evening, and that wind also going to be gusting anywhere from 20 to 40, but becoming light by this evening, and then hopefully overnight we see some clearing into Saturday.
0: Thank you for that, Min.
2: You bet.
0: Stephanie Cram has a look at the local news. Hi, Stephanie.
3: Hello. Yesterday, Treaty 8 First Nations demanded the Premier stop any attempt to hold a fall referendum without first consulting with First Nations. Now, Premier Smith says the province is prepared to use the Critical Infrastructure Act if First Nations take part in acts of civil disobedience. And the recent spike in precipitation means the population of tiny bloodsuckers will increase in the coming days and weeks. I'll have more on that at 4:30.
0: Okay, now I've got the heebie-jeebies just thinking about those mosquitoes.
2: Right?
0: Yeah, traffic-wise, though, is busy.
2: Yeah, there's a lot of parking lot syndrome going on right now. Looking at the traffic cameras, everything is looking like a parking lot. Everybody's just sitting at a standstill. Yellowhead Trail at 97th Street, not good. I'm just looking at the traffic camera here at Yellowhead, looking to the west off of the overpass at 97th, and it is a parking lot. And it is slow, lots of volume. People who are heading south on 97th Street, you're looking at big delays. People pulling U-turns all over the place. It's not good out there. So just keep your head on a swivel. The lights are out at that overpass right now. So that could be a big reason for why there's such a huge backlog of cars in pretty much every direction. So not a good spot to be, but definitely be alert if you're on 97th Street this afternoon. Things backed up along that stretch all the way back to 118th. Folks heading north on 97th towards 118th, you're in for a slowdown too. It looks like a collision in that spot is backing things up. So pretty ugly in that whole area. And the Yellowhead, both directions, I would say, in and around 121, you're going to see some delays. And coming out of the downtown, if you're heading east or west, you're seeing some volume on the James McDonald River Valley Road to Grote Road as well. Grote Road actually having a pretty decent afternoon traffic-wise, so that is good to see. And the Anthony Henday still slow on the north side. So for people heading counterclockwise towards the exit at 97th Street, things backed up several exits back to about 153rd. So a major collision up there causing some big slowdowns this afternoon. If you are on the roads and you do come across any delays, #740 is the number here at CBC, or you can text me at 587-336-2929.
0: This year, Five Artists, One Love marks 20 years of showcasing Black talent in our city. What began as a one-night event during Black History Month now stretches throughout the year. Founder Darren Jordan joins us to look back at the last 2 decades. Darren, welcome to the show.
4: Oh, thanks for having me. Good to be back.
0: So take us back to that very first event. What was it like?
4: Well, it was a little scary initially. We developed this idea and we weren't sure if it was going to fly, and it just ended up being amazing. So yeah, I look back and I can't believe the growth and the things that have happened since that first day. But, as you know, we start off as a small little art show at a small art gallery on 124th, 107 called the Two Gallery. And, it was an experiment that, seemed to take, and the community resonated with it. Every year it got bigger. And here we are.
0: How do you end up going from a gallery that's no longer there to the Wind Spear? Take me through that growth.
4: Right? Mm. Yeah. I ask myself that question every day. So the first 5 years that we did this show, it was initially set up as an art show to showcase and highlight Black artistry in Edmonton. At the time, I didn't see a lot of that in local galleries. So I kind of have a mantra, if there is no scene or you can't find a scene, make a scene. And so...
0: You made a scene.
4: Thank goodness for a gentleman by the name of Alex Patterson, who owned this startup gallery. We partnered and started showing five black artists at a time each year. Made sure that they all represented different aspects of diaspora, different artistic styles. And each year we did it, the opening was bigger and bigger and just more vibrant until the fifth year when we were invited to go to the AGA by Gilles Hubert, who at the time was the new art director at the AGA. And that is when the trajectory of this thing just took off. In order to keep the lights on and keep it free and accessible to the community, which is very important to me, I had to find a way to generate revenue, because before it was free where we were just working as a community. So then I wrote a show. We did this experimental show at the Yardbird Suite. The story told about black music as it left Africa, hit the shores of North America and the evolution. And we thought that if we could sell a ticket or two, might, you know, generate some revenue to keep this thing free. It was sold out. And that's it. We're off to the races. So we did that. We did a year. We did 3 years, sorry, at the AGA in their small theater. The Citadel heard about what we were doing. And the Citadel sent somebody over. And they said, hey, why don't you bring the show over here? So we did the Citadel for the next 3-4 years. And then we were at the Trifo Theater. And then we were at the Windspear. I don't know what happened. And then we had one last show in 2020 at Trifo Theater. And it was fantastic. At the end of the show, Anne-Marie Petrov from the Windspear walks in and offers us the opportunity to bring the show to the Windspear, which is... what a dream. But then the next year was COVID, and I kind of derailed this for a while. But we did end up doing that show once we were allowed to, once we were able to. And it was the first time that our community had been together since the pandemic. And it's been amazing ever since. We've been at the Windspear since. And every year it is packed. It's a party at the UN. That's the only way I can describe it.
0: Yeah. And you keep coming back to that word community. How important has the community been in making this a success and believing in it?
4: Mm-hmm. So they came out from day one. And that was the question. Is this going to be something that resonates with the community? I felt that there were people that enjoyed art, for example, but they would never venture into an art gallery, because they just didn't feel that maybe that was a place for them. So that was part of the mission, was to make it accessible to people in the community.
0: Well, pause on that moment.
4: Mm.
0: When people tell you that a space like an art gallery doesn't feel like it's a space for them, but then you're able to give them that sense of belonging there, what's that make you feel?
4: You know, Jessica, that's why I keep coming back to this place. You get the great questions. Yeah. I feel edified. I feel satisfied. That was one of the goals, was to bring community together and bring them into these spaces that maybe they felt that they didn't really belong or didn't have a voice, and then use that to amplify their voices and to teach each other about the cultural tapestry that is in the black community is very complex. And so I wanted us to celebrate those differences. And I wanted the community at large, the public at large, to also experience that Edmonton's black community was really diverse. And this art has been a wonderful conduit. And having it in these amazing spaces has been just been amazing.
0: And not just during the month of February, not just during Black History Month. How important is it to have these events, have these kinds of things happening year-round?
4: Well, see, we even did a show about that. It was called Black Every Day, just to remind people that we are still black outside of the coldest and shortest month of the year. And so it is important to celebrate it at that time. That's great. But I strive really hard to ensure that we have different things going on throughout the year. And so, yeah, it was very exclusive. It was very much focused on Black History Month, February. But here we are, it's June. And we've done other activities outside of February as well. Now, having said that, I will always try to have some sort of a foothold there, because our original art show was started in February, and I think there's value in holding that space.
0: And honoring that legacy of your own organization.
4: Yeah, absolutely, yeah. And, you know, another part of it is, from the time we started, there were not a lot of Black organizations out there. There were some. And there certainly weren't many doing what we were doing with the arts programs. But now there's other people that are doing it. That is really satisfying as well. I can go to an event sometime in the summer or winter, and there'll be something where somebody's celebrating Black artistry. And it's not even necessarily us. To me, that's a win.
0: But you guys help pave the way for that.
4: I'd like to think so. Mm-hmm. I would like to think so.
0: Like, a lot of those young artists would have gone to those exhibitions, those Five Artists, One Love, in the last 2 decades, seen, I can do this.
4: That's, yeah. And it's surreal to hear that. So I'm in conversations with a number of people, a number of creatives that are in the community, and you hear these stories about, yeah, I was hoping to get, if I work hard enough, I'd like to get into Five Artists, One Love art show. Like, for somebody to try to aspire to do that is... Oh my God, it just fills your heart with such joy. We had one gentleman who, he was a kid. He used to come to the art show back when he was a child. And our first day back from, when we got back from the pandemic, our first show, this kid was our principal piano player. The biggest show we'd done, he had to learn over 20 odd something years. And he threw down Jackson Mooking. He did fantastic. But he was a child when we first started, and then he ended up on stage. So there's a number of these stories.
0: And those connections in the community.
4: Oh, 100%.
0: Yeah. Really quickly before you go, you also got the 2026 Black Ideas Grant from the Foundation for Black Communities. Tell us a bit about that.
4: God is good, because I don't know what you know about Grant, but right now, in the last year or two, it's not as accessible as it used to be. People are changing the structure in which they're giving grants out, and it's a lot more challenging. So when we actually started in developing the program for 2026, there were some challenges in terms of getting that funding in place. And of course, thank goodness for people like Edmonton Arts Council and Edmonton Community Foundation, all those people, they were there. But we were still looking to get something a little bit more robust, because this is the 20th year. And these guys came through. Not only did they come through, but they'd heard about the program. And the one gentleman that we were working with, who's, you know, kind of guiding us through this, was very enthusiastic. And, it was just really, again, very affirming that people are understanding what it is that we're trying to do. They're appreciating it. And they want to get involved.
0: They see you.
4: We feel seen. Yeah.
0: Yeah.
4: We feel seen. And I got to give a shout out to the Windspear as well, who, you know, I think a lot of people, when they think about the Windspear, they have a specific idea about what kind of music comes out of there and what their programming is like. But over the last X amount of years, they've been expanding their musical genres and tastes. And
0: you're helping to expand that too.
4: I'd like to think that we're a part of that. But it's been a really nice fit. So it's been a really good ride, and we're really looking forward to sharing this with Edmonton on the 14th.
0: Darren, this is great. Congratulations.
4: Thank you.
0: 20 years. I mean, this gala concert is going to be great, but just remember, the 20 years is huge.
4: I indeed. Can I just tell you one last thing about this?
0: Okay.
4: I know we got to bounce. I know we got to go really quick. But this year, what makes it special is we polled the audience. We polled people that were on stage and people that were backstage. We asked them, what were your favorite moments? What were your favorite performances? And from the numbers that we got, that is how we created this show. So what you're seeing is the best of. And they've all been reimagined. So
0: it's going to be special. Great show.
4: Mm-hmm.
0: Thank you for joining us to tell us that.
4: Thank you for the opportunity. I love being here. And you guys are part of our story as well. And I want to say thank you. Yeah. I might not leave.
0: Okay, sounds good.
4: All right, folks.
0: It's Darren Jordan, the founder of Five Artists, One Love. Their gala concert takes place at the Windspear on June the 14th. Let's give you some music to drive home to today. Tristan Conkle is one half of the Ontario band Tapes in Motion. He's also got a solo project on the side, and it sounds like this.

Little music courtesy of Tristan Conkle this afternoon, Girl of the Year. 21 minutes after 4 o'clock, and this is Radioactive. While most of us will still be fast asleep tomorrow at 6 in the morning, our next guest will already be on her bike and getting ready to go out and see some birds. The inaugural Bike to the Birds meets at 6:30 a.m. at

0: a loose association of women cyclists advocating for fun events and safe infrastructure. And we all have kind of the freedom to create our own events and combine biking with the other things in life that we enjoy and seeing our friends. And that's how it came about.
1: And when did you get into birding?
0: I'm one of those pandemic birders, so I still consider myself an amateur, but I've learned a lot and absolutely love it, and there's much more to learn.
1: Now, we mentioned Pillopau constructed wetland. What makes this a unique spot, a hidden gem for birders?
0: I just really like that it's calm and quiet. It's in an area that's not particularly busy with traffic, especially on the weekend early morning. So it has some, it's accessible by bicycle. It's a great urban birding spot, but it's not bursting with popularity, if you know what I mean. There's no, there would be some walkers and some dog walkers, but there's no off-leash section. So it's a nice place to walk. It's a nice place to bike to.
1: How unusual is it, though, for a wetland to be in the heart of an industrial area?
0: I don't know. I'll ask the engineers on that. But it is a constructed wetland, so it is a wastewater, stormwater facility. I don't know the all the engineering things about that, but the birds sure like it. So that's why I'm there.
1: It's good that they have that space. Now, we are, of course, right in the middle of a spring migration. So what are some of the cool or unusual birds that people could see tomorrow that they might not see in their backyards?
0: Great question. Yeah, we are in the middle. I've checked eBird recently, and within the last month, there's been 96 different species observed at that spot. When I was there last year, it was the first time I had the opportunity to see a black-crowned night heron, which is one of my favorite birds. Really interesting to see. There's a lot of, there's some nest boxes set up there for tree swallows, so those will likely be seen. There's lots of different sparrows, and sometimes people don't like sparrows because they think of the house sparrows, which are flooding their backyards and eating all their feed. But there's generally not house sparrows in this location because it's more like a, even though it's an urban location, it's outside away from houses. So you'll see some other sparrows like savannah sparrows or even a Leconte sparrow or a white-throated sparrow. Those are all exciting to see.
1: Those are some pretty cool birds. I'm pretty sure I have not seen too many of them. Now, what are some of the things that you need to bring for a trip like this?
0: Well, I always pack a bottle of water and a couple of granola bars in case I don't eat enough for breakfast. And I have a layer of clothing, just a lighter layer, waterproof layer. And when it heats up, I take that off. Binoculars I'm bringing, my guidebooks I'm bringing, and my camera I'm bringing. You don't have to bring a camera if you want to come, though. But I'm into photography, so I'll certainly bring mine just in case I see a lifer.
1: Do you tend to pack stuff, perhaps mosquito spray or some sort of repellent, just because we've had so much rain?
0: I will pack some tomorrow just in case, because in the morning that early, it's quite still. And so the mosquitoes do like it. But there isn't an overly a large amount of forest bush there. I don't think the mosquitoes will be an issue, but I'll pack some just in case.
1: Now, for anyone who, listening in who might be intimidated, maybe they're not an expert cyclist, they're not a big person to be able to distinguish the different types of sparrows from swallows. Is this an event for the whole spectrum of birders and cyclists?
0: Absolutely. You don't have to be good at, you don't have to be an expert at either of those activities to enjoy it. And the one thing about that's in common about cycling and about birding is that people who do it are happy to share their wisdom and their enthusiasm in a very gentle and supportive way. So, it's an excellent match, the two activities. And I would just encourage anyone who's interested in either of the two activities to just come along, just show up, see what you learn, and get what you get out of it.
1: Nicola, it sounds like it is going to be a fun time. Thank you for joining us this afternoon.
0: Thanks very much for the opportunity to talk to you.
1: That's Nicola Dini.

0: Cola with Edmonton's Bikeology Guild. The ride starts at 6:30 tomorrow morning. If it is pouring rain, the ride will be off. Now, the forecast is calling for it to be sunny and 9 degrees at the moment. We got our fingers crossed.
1: How about a quick traffic update here before we hit the news at 4:30? If you are in the West End, some bad news. 107th Avenue is virtually a parking lot at the moment. Things backed up westbound back to Grote Road. And it's all because the lights are out at 149th and 107th. A couple of people texting in and phoning in. So thanks to one of our listeners, John, for the details on that. All four directions affected at that intersection, but westbound may even be dealing with a collision in between 142 and 149 that is causing vehicles to slow down before, well before the overpass at Grote Road. So that is not good. Southbound on 142nd Street also looks like it's backed up as folks try to get west on 107th. So not a great afternoon in that spot. Also out of the downtown core as you head east on James McDonald, trying to get across James McDonald. That might be a bit of a challenge as well. Lots of traffic backed up there. Heading south looks fine at the moment. Heading north, not good. 97th Street, essentially, as you get to 111th Ave, that's where the slowdown starts. It looks like a collision as you get closer to 118th. This caused a big backlog there. And it looks like the lights are out on the overpass at 97th. So that's causing headaches in all directions. Westbound from that overpass on the Yellowhead, also very slow. And you're going to run into a lot of traffic. So a bit of a tough afternoon out there. Traffic-wise, a couple of spots where the lights are out, not really helping things. Weather-wise, it has been raining quite a bit. Just looking at some of the traffic apps, the cameras, the southeast looks like it's still kind of getting pounded with some rain. It still looks kind of dark and gloomy there. That storm is still above us and it is basically coming. It came from the southwest and it's heading towards the northeast. We may still be 3/4 covered with this storm. So that rain is expected to stick around, and so too is some of the thunder showers. The showers are expected to end this evening, and then it'll start clearing up. And that thunderstorm, we might see another one early this evening. Winds gusting anywhere from 20 to 40, becoming light by this evening, down to a low of 8 tonight. Tomorrow, a high of 20, a 60% chance of showers, a mixture of everything, thunderstorm, sunshine, and some cloud and rain.
0: You still got some time to share with us your old school eatery stories. We're hearing those on the text line coming up right in about 10 minutes time. Our trivia column is back and we are talking World Cup. We'll see how that goes. Right now, it's 4:30. Here's Stephanie Cram with your CBC Edmonton News.
2: Good afternoon. The Premier has announced the next steps towards building a passenger rail system. The Alberta government says it will spend $15 million over the next 3 years to map out the best way to get people from downtown Calgary to downtown Edmonton by train. The CBC's Colleen Underwood reports.
3: A feasible passenger rail network is no longer just a vision for Alberta. It's a goal.
4: Admittedly, she says, an ambitious goal that will take 30 years to achieve as laid out in its master rail plan. Smith says between the province's growing population and a strong interest in rail, it was time to share their plan.
3: What is the alternative if we don't build this route? That's sort of the lens we have to look at.
4: The $15 million will go towards consultations with industry and planning out a high-speed rail route between Calgary and Edmonton airports, as well as transit connectors from their respective cities downtown and eventually a regional train out to BAM.
5: I'm thrilled.
4: Businessman Adam Watrous is a rail proponent with his eyes set on a train to Banff. He's optimistic by today's announcement.
6: Well, I would say the gun has gone off now, and so we should be able to have people running in 2031.
4: Calgary Mayor Jeremy Farkas calls it an important step forward. Colleen Underwood, CBC News, Calgary.
2: The Alberta government's 30-year passenger rail master plan includes calls for rail service between downtown Edmonton and the international airport in Leduc County. Mayor Andrew Knack is reacting positively to that element of the plan.
7: It creates further opportunities to see the airport grow out what they're doing there. You know, they just broke ground on an industrial cargo hub. This is an area where we have great leadership opportunities to take the advantage of. It also creates new economic opportunities. So if you're getting more flights into the city, people who are looking to do business can get off and at our airport and get downtown as quickly as possible. That's actually very good for our economy.
2: NAC expects there would be cost to the city, but hopes it could be tied into existing projects like the high-level bridge replacement. Premier Danielle Smith says the province is prepared to use the Critical Infrastructure Act if First Nations take part in acts of civil disobedience. Yesterday, Treaty 8 First Nations demanded Smith stop all attempts to hold a fall independence referendum without first consulting with First Nations. Grand Chief Trevor McCready said he wouldn't rule out acts of civil disobedience if their voices aren't heard. Smith says there are legal ways to respond.
3: We do have a Critical Infrastructure Act, which prevents, it's against the law to block critical infrastructure. And I think you saw how serious we are about enforcing that law, as we have many times over previous years. So I hope it doesn't come to that.
2: Mayor Curdy says this issue has ruined the relationship between First Nations and the province. He also contends the UCP government is ignoring courts in the referendum process. Smith says that is overstating the dispute, as the province is working cooperatively with Indigenous groups on several other issues. Members of the Federation of Canadian Municipalities say a defense task force will help municipalities play a supporting role in Canada's military capacity. The task force is chaired by Councillors Will Cole Hamilton from Comox, BC, and Councillor Connie Glenn from Kingston, Ontario. Mayor Andrew Knack says Edmonton has a lot to contribute.
7: Edmonton is a leader in innovation, AI, research, advanced manufacturing, and life sciences. Our contribution strengthens Canada's security, resilience, and self-reliance.
2: The federal government has committed more than $81 billion over 5 years in defense spending. Canada is going all in on artificial intelligence. Prime Minister Mark Carney unveiled Canada's new AI strategy, which focuses on adopting the technology countrywide. The goals include creating over 250,000 jobs by 2031, giving Canadians free access to AI education, and protecting them from any risks that come with artificial intelligence. Corey Jansen is the founder of Alta ML.
5: Is perhaps less aimed just at the tech industry, but actually aimed at every Canadian. But it really starts with protecting Canadians and safeguarding the risks.
2: The federal government is promising to invest over $2 billion into the strategy, with $50 million dedicated to the Canadian AI Safety Institute. And finally, a creature is emerging from the depths in Alberta, and it will soon be out for blood. It may sound like the plot of a horror movie, but it's actually a warning that we're about to see more mosquitoes. The recent precipitation means the population of tiny bloodsuckers will increase in the coming days and weeks. Elan Domnich is a stewardship specialist with the Alberta Native Bee Council. He says the city of Edmonton will be monitoring for mosquitoes that carry diseases like the West Nile virus.
8: Certainly, if it's a species that can transmit diseases, they're going to go in there and they're going to spray that water body. They spray it with a biological insecticide. So it's not a synthetic chemical. It's biological, which means that it will naturally degrade over time and won't stay in the environment.
2: Domnich says that the chemical is targeted to mosquitoes and will not impact other animals or humans who come in contact with it. And Jessica, let's look at your local and provincial news.
0: Let's get an update on the weather. It looks like there's a pause in the rain, or at the very least, it is way less heavy than it was earlier.
2: Yeah, we're not seeing any rain right now downtown, by our studio at least. We're sitting at 10 degrees in Edmonton. Tonight, showers ending this evening, then clearing. There is still a risk of a thunderstorm early this evening, with winds gusting up to 40 kilometers an hour, which will become light later tonight. A low of 8. Tomorrow, sunny in the morning, then a mix of sun and cloud with a 60% chance of showers late in the afternoon. Once again, a risk of a thunderstorm and a high of 20.
0: Today on the show, we are talking about old school eateries. Which would be your favorite here in the city?
2: My go-to is always going to be Bistro Praha. I know it was mentioned earlier in the show, but that was when I was younger, and I'd go to concerts downtown when it was still on Rice Howard Way.
0: Right.
2: My friends and I, after the concert, would go there to get a crepe or some kind of dessert. They have fantastic crepes. So, and it's been there for years. Well, it changed locations, but it's literally just a block over. Best schnitzel in the city, hands down.
0: So a good meal would be a schnitzel and then I'll end with the crepe.
2: Yes.
0: Okay.
2: The best combo.
0: That sounds so good. Oh my gosh. Now we have to sit here without the schnitzel, without the crepe for the next hour and a bit. But thank you for the suggestion.
2: Yeah, no worries.
1: Good choice.
0: Good choice?
1: Yeah.
2: Ooh, been approved.
1: Good spot.
0: What are other people saying when it comes to old school eateries?
1: Well, what aren't they saying? I mean, what do we got here? So someone texted in and said, great eatery is Rockin' Robin's, the best corned beef hash anywhere and a great place for gluten-free meals. Rockin' Robin's, I'm not sure if I'm familiar. Good. Where is that?
0: It's up kind of like...
1: I'm sure I've driven by it.
0: Yeah. Oh my gosh, I'm terrible at directions. I just think west, like very, very west.
1: Up here.
0: Yeah, almost.
1: And north.
0: North, northwest.
1: This is pointing north.
0: Yeah, northwest. And it is, it's really fun. You go in, it's got a 50s vibe.
1: Like old school vibe.
0: Yes. And you can get a really good milkshake.
1: I think I know where
0: that is. They got special milkshakes. They have about normally somewhere between 5 and 10 different pies going on at the same time.
1: Wow.
0: And then you can also get, I got a banana bread. French toast there was so good.
1: Excellent. Yeah, I know my kids were so sad when Red Robin's closed. Like, they thought it was the end of the world. And I think that was a classic Edmonton one. Another text here, Cafe Select. Yes, you could get a Caesar salad for $2.95 for years. Best service, best atmosphere. I never found a place as nice. It was a real loss when they closed. That's from Rhonda. Yeah, Rhonda, I think a lot of people would agree with you there.
0: That was Darren Jordan's pick earlier, too.
1: Yeah, that was Darren's pick. Another one here, favorite old-time restaurants. Cafe DeVille, 124th Street, 102nd Ave. In the old McLaren building. Yeah, that was a pretty busy spot. To Hello Deli, 124th Street and 107th Ave. They used to give you a bowl of popcorn on your table when you went in. Sid's on Jasper Ave and 116th Street. The first time I had hummus was in the 80s. And that was from Wayne. I said, whoa, hummus in the 80s? Wayne, like, you're a trailblazer, pal. Come on.
0: Okay, I'm going to throw in just a couple more and then we'll talk a little traffic. High Level Diner.
1: Right.
0: Okay. Yeah. The Commodore. Tony's? Yeah, this is from Bois. So thank you for all of these suggestions.
1: The texts are flying in. Like, the people saying, love Red Robin. Barb and Ernie's on 99th Street.
0: All these classic places.
1: Rockin' Robin is across the street from the Mayfield Inn. On the north side, it's in a strip mall. I would say it would be about 190.
0: You know what we have right now, though? We have some classic Edmonton traffic.
1: Yeah, classic Edmonton traffic. It is a gong show out there today. I don't often use that description when I'm talking about traffic, unless it is. And a big part of the problem is in the West End. So the neighborhoods of Glenora, Huff, Bremner Estate Industrial, which is not so much a neighborhood as an industrial area, McQueen, North Glenora, and Woodcroft, you are without power. It was lost at just after 4 o'clock, and it's because of some equipment failure. It's not expected to be back up and running until 8. So guess what that means on the roads? A gong show. It is not good on 107th Avenue, just heading through, North Glenora and Grosvenor and McQueen. There is a big backup happening there, and that's because the lights are out at a lot of those intersections. So 149th and 107th, I know for sure the lights are out there. So that is affecting all four directions, but the lineup of vehicles trying to get west on 107th goes forever. And the problem on the Anthony Henday in the northeast and the north side, still bad. If you're coming in from Fort Saskatchewan Highway 15 and trying to get west onto the Henday, you're in for a big wait. It's at a standstill, and it's still backed up to 153rd Ave. So find alternate routes if you can, because that collision at around 97th Street has really caused a big slowdown there this afternoon.
0: Thank you for that, Min. You know what time it is? At 19 minutes to 5 o'clock, it is time for Radioactive's Trivia Challenge.
1: Nice.
0: Now, every couple of weeks, we're going to bring on guests on the show. We test their knowledge on a very specific topic on the name of taking home bragging rights and a sweet CBC prize pack. We're going to hand things over now to our trivia master, Lisa Catterall, to get us started. Lisa.
2: All right. Thank you, Jessica. Yeah, we are back with another round of trivia, and this time we're mixing things up a bit. We've got one caller, Gopal, on the line, and he's going to go against our very own Min Darwal.
1: Oh, my goodness.
2: For this round of trivia. Surprise, Min.
1: I'm a longtime listener, first-time trivia participant, let's say that.
2: So the rules are the same as always. Each contestant gets asked one question at a time.
9: If you get it wrong, well, that's the cue for the other person to jump in and steal the point. The contestant who reaches 3 points first wins. And in the event of a tie, we have a tiebreaker question to settle the score. So since we are just days away from the 2026 FIFA World Cup, we thought we would test our listeners' knowledge with some World Cup trivia today. So, Gopal, how are you doing? Are you ready?
10: Hi, Lisa. I'm doing good. I'm ready, excited.
9: Awesome. And are you a big soccer fan?
10: Not really, but I'm slowly starting picking up because it's happening in our country, right?
9: Totally. So. Yeah. It's a good time to get into it. And so you're planning on watching some of the matches?
10: Yeah.
9: Awesome. Who are you rooting for?
10: Obviously, it is our home country. Go Canada, Team Canada.
9: Love it. All right. And Min, are you a big soccer fan?
1: I probably. I've been following along for a little bit.
9: Okay.
1: Yeah.
9: All right. Well, let's...
1: Country, you want to ask which country?
9: Min, which country?
1: Well, normally when Canada's not in it, it's England. But this year, both countries are in there. So I've got two teams to cheer for.
9: More to cheer for. Yeah. It's great. Yeah.
1: Yeah, I'm overjoyed.
9: All right. Well, let's get started with some questions then. Okay, so Gopal, the first question is for you. It's a multiple choice question. So how often is the FIFA World Cup held? Is it A, every year, B, every 4 years, C, every 10 years, or D, every 25 years?
10: It's B, every 4 years.
0: Oh, man. Didn't even need the music.
9: We didn't even get
1: this
9: to the
1: This guy's a walking in an encyclopedia.
11: Okay, one for Gopal.
9: All right, Min.
1: Okay.
9: Which player scored the first goal of the World Cup 2022, and what team did they play for?
1: Which player scored the first goal? So is this in the first game of the 2022 World Cup? First goal of the... Oh, my God. This is so hard.
0: I think they were the same difficulty.
1: I know where it happened. It was in the Middle East. So,
9: okay.
1: I'm guessing it would be probably Alphonso Davies, maybe, because he scored the first goal for Canada, didn't he?
9: Well, I'm sorry, man.
1: Oh, God. That is the hardest question out of the gates.
9: I think they're pretty equal.
1: Does Gopal know the answer?
10: Hey, can I jump in?
9: Yeah.
10: The first goal in the last FIFA was scored by Ener Valencia.
9: Amazing.
1: Wow, that just rolled off your tongue. Gopal, it seems like you knew that answer from back in 2022. Wow, if you knew that answer, good for you. I'm getting beat big time here.
11: Gopal, you even stole that point from him. I like this. Okay, let's keep going.
1: He gets a point for that?
9: Well, you get a point for stealing, yeah.
1: Oh, my God.
11: I like that. She's the trivia master. She sets the rules.
1: Okay, let's go. Let's go here. That's it.
9: Okay, so this could make or break the game here.
1: Okay.
9: Okay. All right. So, Gopal, this one's multiple choice. I don't know if it needs to be. Which country has won the most World Cups? Is it A, Brazil, B, Denmark, C, Canada, or D, Vietnam?
10: Brazil.
9: Woohoo! Wow.
1: And the crowd goes wild.
11: Yeah, I'm impressed.
9: That's pretty
1: so,
9: good.
1: So Brazil was one of the options with Denmark, Canada, and Vietnam.
9: Yep.
1: This sounds like it's a little lopsided here, Lisa. I know you're the quiz master and you make the rules.
9: You know what, Min? I could give you one more question.
1: Okay.
9: Okay, just for funsies, man.
1: Sure.
9: So, Gopal, you've won. Congratulations. But
10: Thank you.
1: Nice work, Gopal.
11: You sound thrilled, man.
1: Brazil. Okay, yeah. Sure.
9: Okay. Min, there was one instrument that got a lot of attention at the 2010 World Cup.
1: Yeah.
9: It has since been banned from some international matches, and it sounds like this.
1: That's a mosquito. Yeah.
9: Okay.
1: The vuvuzela or whatever it's called. The vuvuzela.
11: Oh, my gosh.
9: All right.
1: Yes.
11: Good job.
1: Yes.
9: Vindicated.
1: Oh, my goodness. I thought I was going to get skunked there. Well, that was lopsided. Gopal, right. you won that
9: one, pal.
1: Yeah,
9: you nailed it. Well done. Thank you, Gopal. And congratulations.
10: Thank you.
0: Well, Lisa, thank you for all of this. Congratulations to Gopal. Now, Lisa Catterall, by the way, is Radioactive's director and trivia master. Our next round of trivia happens on Friday, June the 19th. And if you want to join in the fun, you hear how much fun we are having over here. You can email us with your name and phone number and put trivia in the subject line and then with your contact info. That would be great. Radioactive at cbc.ca. That's where you send that over to. Well, that
1: Did you know the answer to
0: the instrument one?
1: No, to the which country has won.
0: Which country, for sure. That one I did know.
1: Sometimes those questions can be tricky, right?
0: Like, yeah, it's interesting.
1: Countries like Vietnam and Canada in there.
0: Well, the Vuvuzula, you said
1: Vuvuzula, yeah.
0: Instrument?
1: That one made a lot of headlines back in the day, for sure.
0: But that's still impressive. You said as a joke that you thought it was a mosquito. I thought it was a
1: fart. At first I thought Gopal was going to say that the World Cup is held every 25 years, because that's kind of a trick question. But he nailed that one too.
0: No, he got it.
1: Good for him.
0: To get us in the World Cup spirit, this is Shakira and Burna Boy with the official song for the 2026 FIFA World Cup.

0: Shakira and Burna Boy with Dai Dai, which is the official song for the 2026 World Cup, also co-written by Ed Sheeran. If it kind of felt like an Ed Sheeran song, which it kind of did.
1: Yeah, sounds like a World Cup tune for sure.
0: It definitely does. Yeah. 8 minutes now to 5 o'clock. This is Radioactive here on CBC Radio 1. Let's get you laughing. Comedian Miles Morrison is the father of two kids, and he's learning how tiring that job is. He was recorded for CBC's Laugh Out Loud at the Icebreakers Comedy Festival.
2: We made it a long time, man, without kids, too. I didn't think we'd have kids. I always thought kids are like tattoos. Like, you're going to regret something that lasts that long. Nobody sells you on the idea, right? You ever see parents without their kids for the night? Nobody drinks harder on the planet than parents who don't have their kids for the night, right? Yeah, they're like, let's go crazy. You're like, we're going to a baptism. Got a couple little cuties at home now. I got a little girl who's just turning 4, and I got a little boy who turns 1 on next week. Yeah. Thank you. Around a little bit too, because I don't like, you ever run into those people that give it in weeks? Like, oh, my baby's 42 weeks old. I'm like, oh, I don't know what that is. Is that 10 years old? So much work, man. They're just everything. I don't know anything about what's going on in the world. You know what I mean? It's just because it's just my kids. Those are my world now. I don't know what's going on. People are like, oh, the government. And I'm like, I haven't slept in 3 days. And they're like, oh, Trump. And I'm like, my kid crapped in the tub. Talk to me when you have these problems, you know? It's so nuts. I don't know why anyone still kidnaps kids. Don't get me wrong, I love them to death. Like, God forbid anything happened, but like, if it did, a small part of me would be like, they don't sleep, good luck. I never understood on Titanic, like, the whole, like, women and children first thing until I became a parent. That I never understood that. Now I'm just like, were those guys heroes? Or were they like, no, hon, you go, take the kids. I'm just going to die on this boat.
0: That is Miles Morrison, recorded the Icebreakers Comedy Festival in Niagara-on-the-Lake in January. You can catch a full episode of Laugh Out Loud Saturdays at 6:30 p.m. here on CBC Radio 1. And you can also find it on your podcasts. Now, on this week's episode of The Debaters, we're back-to-back laughs for people today. They're making a good impression when they ask, is imitation the sincerest form of flattery? Recorded at the Winnipeg Comedy Festival, this hour is 22 minutes. Chris Wilson says it is cool to be a copycat, but Sean Cullen says there should be no pride in plagiarism. Here are Sean and Chris going head-to-head in the imitation round of the Bare-Knuckle Round.
3: Think about this. Imitation is so ingrained in our very being that parents imitate us and we ignore that they talk.
4: Yes.
3: We're like, yeah, that's a talking bird. Yeah, he's imitating. Who cares?
5: What you're doing there is confusing didactic imitation or repetition so that you become facile at a skill. This is a survival trait that we've adapted. Not like, oh, that book's really good. I think I'll write it again.
3: How about this? Listen to this. Listen. Twinkle, twinkle, little star. Baa baa, black sheep, have you any wool? A, B, C, D, E, F, G. All the same song. All perfect. That has to be strengthening my argument somehow. It has to. That has to be something. Something there.
5: Yeah, the last time I went to a really big concert and those three songs were played... It was amazing.
0: That is Debaters comedian Sean Cullen and Chris Wilson. They're deciding whether imitation is the sincerest form of flattery. They'll be in Edmonton on September the 15th and 16th at the Meyer Horowitz. Let's talk a little traffic.
1: Yeah, there's a lot to talk about when it comes to traffic this afternoon. So EPS putting out an advisory about less than half an hour ago about 34th Street and Roper Road. So 34th Street is closed in the northbound direction at Roper and in the southbound direction at 64th Avenue. While police respond to a collision, motorists are advised to avoid the area. And sure enough, on the traffic app, that area is southbound traffic between 76th and what looks like just up to 64th. Very slow, backed up 17th Street southbound, backed up to the White Mud. It is backed up to about 76th Ave, so very slow. Maybe a lot of that residual traffic coming on to 17th this afternoon. In the West End, we've been talking about power being out. It appears as though that is still the case. Still seeing a power. No. Power's back. That's great because they were projecting for 8 o'clock. So power is back. And also got a text from a listener saying lights are back on at 107th Avenue, but there is a collision going eastbound right before the traffic circle on 107th and 142nd Street. So stay to the left to get through there. So thank you for that text. Good intel there. The northeast part of the city on the Anthony Henday still slow. If you're heading counterclockwise there towards the exit at 97th Street, a collision there has had that section of the Henday backed up to almost 153rd Ave for much of the afternoon. So definitely try to avoid that area if you can. Collision still causing lots of backlog this afternoon. Closer to us here in the downtown core, traffic is moving smoothly. So that's good. A good sign. Still building up a little bit over the James McDonald, but not quite as bad as earlier this afternoon. And River Valley Road westbound towards Grote Road also busy. Seeing some relief also 97th Street northbound. Still slow though as you get closer to the overpass at Yellowhead if you're heading north on 97th.
0: Stephanie, what's coming up in the local news?
4: Today, the province announced its 30-year plan to build a passenger rail between Edmonton and Calgary. The plan also includes a train from downtown Edmonton to the airport. I'll have more on that at 5:30.
0: And Min, it's almost like the sun just came out for our weather report.
1: Yeah, it's it was going to come eventually. And so just looking at the weather radar, like that storm is pushing to the northeast on the east side of the city, still hitting parts of Beaumont in the southeast. But if you're in the, I guess, the southwest and the west side, you are seeing some relief. And yeah, we're seeing the sun finally come out here, which is a good sign. 10 degrees is our current temperature, down to a low of 8 tonight. We can expect those showers to end this evening, but there is still also a risk of a thunderstorm early this evening. Winds gusting anywhere from 20 to 40, becoming light by the evening time. Tomorrow, high of 20 with a mix of sun and cloud and thundershowers, 60% chance of rain.
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6: Across four continents and 13 countries, the world's most elite athletes will compete in intense, high-level events in the Diamond League. Watch Marco Arop, Femke Bol, Julian Alfred, Faith Kipyegon, and Karsten Warholm push their limits across 15 different events. 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
7: I'm Stephanie Skanderas. Tonight, new data shows a surprise employment jump. We'll look at what that says about Canada's economy. Plus, astronauts on the International Space Station were told to prepare for the worst, an evacuation in deep space. That and more on Your World Tonight at 6, 6:30 in Newfoundland.
8: From CBC News, The World This Hour, I'm Kaz Bovin. Canada added 88,000 jobs last month, mostly in construction, culture, recreation, and transportation. The boost is beyond what economists had expected, but experts warn that doesn't mean Canada's economy is out of the woods. Peter Armstrong reports.
9: The Canadian economy has this way of surprising us, injecting a dose of good news just when we least expect it. The start of this year has been pretty terrible. GDP contracted for two straight quarters. Canada had lost more than 100,000 jobs. And with real wars and trade wars dragging on, the outlook wasn't exactly rosy. Then along came the jobs report for May.
10: It's a relief.
9: That's Brendan Bernard, chief economist with the job search site Indeed. But he says that relief should be tempered with reality.
10: It also doesn't change the kind of like fundamental big picture of what's going on in the job market.
9: And what's going on in the jobs market is the same thing that's going on with the Canadian economy. The economy sure isn't booming, but it isn't quite falling apart either. Peter Armstrong, CBC News, Toronto.
8: Ottawa's one-time top-up of the new groceries and essentials benefit rolled out today. Prime Minister Mark Carney.
11: Today, 12 million Canadians will receive a groceries and essentials benefit. It's a significant amount of money, checks up to $533 today for a family of four to help with the cost of living.
8: Carney says the quarterly benefit will also increase by 25% over the next 5 years. The benefit replaces the GST-HST tax credit and is aimed at helping lower and middle income Canadians. Those with direct deposit will see it land in their accounts, while those without will be mailed a check. Canada is imposing a temporary ban on livestock coming from areas in the U.S. where a flesh-eating parasite, the New World screwworm, has been identified. A case in a calf in Texas has been confirmed. Screwworm maggots eat living tissue from warm-blooded animals and can cause severe damage and even death. It was eliminated from U.S. soil for decades, but the flies have been moving north through Central America and Mexico. Three British men have pleaded guilty to charges stemming from the death of an Owen Sound, Ontario restaurant owner in 2023. The man was fatally punched as the three tried to run off without paying their bill. Philip Leshanuk has more.
12: Robert Evans Jr. pleaded guilty to manslaughter for throwing the punch that led to Sharif Rahman's death. 25-year-old Evans Jr. apologized, saying, quote, "I'm sickened by the damage I've caused." His father, Robert Evans Sr., and uncle, Barry Evans, were both charged as accessories after the fact for helping him flee the country. Justice Chris Chorney sentenced each to 21 months in prison, which is covered by the time served in pretrial custody. They will stay in custody until CBSA moves to deport them. The Crown and Defense made a joint submission that Evans Jr. served 42 months for manslaughter, or an additional 8 months. Owen Sound resident Maureen Ahmed knows the Rahman family.
13: I personally think it wasn't enough.
12: Rahman's family were not in court. The Crown read a statement on their behalf saying they struggle daily and are lost. Evans Jr. will be back in court next month. Philip Leshanuk, CBC News, Toronto.
8: Quebec's health minister, Sonia Bélanger, has tabled a bill to ban the sale of energy drinks to children under 16. That comes after a teenager died in 2024 after drinking a can of Red Bull while taking medication for ADHD. The adoption is being held up by Conservative National Assembly member Maïdi Blanchet-Vezina. She says there hasn't been enough time to study the legislation. The Quebec Assembly recesses next Friday, meaning time is running out to pass the bill this session. And Sunwing Vacation says it's indefinitely suspending all of its operations in Cuba. The island is in the middle of its worst economic and energy crisis in recent history. The Trump administration has pushed Cuba to the brink by imposing a large-scale oil blockade. Sunwing says the decision to suspend its operations was difficult. The move also applies for Sunwing's parent company, WestJet. That's your World This Hour. For CBC News, I'm Kaz Bovin.

0: Hi, Edmonton. Thanks for joining us here in Radioactive. It's Friday, June the 5th. I'm Jessica Ng. Coming up, many Canadians received a tax rebate today to help with the cost of food, which has gotten really expensive.
1: The only fruit I buy these days is like apples, oranges, and like maybe blueberries or blackberries once in a while, but I don't buy grapes, I don't buy bananas.
0: So what can be done to help lower the grocery bills long term? We'll find out.
2: Good afternoon, everyone. Min Dariwal with a look at your Friday afternoon forecast. It's been a mixed one. We are now getting warmer. So our temperature is 12 degrees. There is some wind out of the northeast, 6 kilometers an hour. Humidity is at 87% and rising. Tonight, we head down to a low of 8 with some showers this evening, as well as a risk of a thunderstorm early this evening, too.
0: Thank you for that, Min.
2: You're welcome.
0: Stephanie Cram has a look at the local news. Hi, Stephanie.
3: Hello. The Federation of Canadian Municipalities is launching a new defense task force to increase collaboration between local governments and the federal government. And the recent wet weather means more mosquitoes will soon be on their way. I have more on that at 5:30.
0: Maybe more mosquitoes are on their way. Cars, though, already here. Very busy out there.
2: Yeah, right now, looks like there's a collision southbound 127th Street, just past 127th Avenue towards the Yellowhead. So that is really backing things up for southbound traffic on 127th. Very busy just in all four directions there, especially on the Yellowhead, both directions in between 107 and 121st Street. And in fact, westbound traffic on the Yellowhead backing up just before the exit at 97th. So it's been a bit of a bear for folks heading westbound. Looks like you have to get onto the overpass to get across. And so that is kind of causing some of that delay, maybe dealing with some flooding there down below. That was certainly the case earlier this week. So that spot has been pretty slow for folks this afternoon. The northeast leg of the Anthony Henday heading counterclockwise towards the exit at 97th Street has been pretty much a parking lot here for much of this afternoon, and that is due to a collision, serious collision that happened in and around that interchange. So things still backed up to well before the exit for Highway 15 or Manning. So folks will certainly be waiting in traffic there and have been for a long time here this afternoon. The rest of the Anthony Henday is actually in really good shape, and coming out of the downtown to the south, you are, you're moving pretty smoothly, the traffic is. And if you're heading west on Stony Plain Road, you are running into a little bit of a slowdown starting at about 121st Street. Lots of volume through that spot. And a couple of spots in the west end where the lights were out along 107th, looks like there's some relief happening there as well in and around 142nd to 149th. That backlog of vehicles westbound on 107th, finally seeing a little bit of recovery. If you are on the roads this afternoon and you do come across some delays, pound 740 is our number here, or you can text me at 587-336-2929.
0: Well, today some Canadians started to receive the Enhanced Canada Groceries and Essentials Benefit. The federal payment will deliver $3.1 billion in immediate support to 12 million people to help them deal with the rising cost of food. Our Claire Bonnieman is looking into the high food costs and whether this rebate will make much of a difference. Claire, welcome.
4: Hi, Jessica.
0: So how does this rebate work?
4: Well, today eligible Canadians will receive that one-time top-up, and that will be followed by a permanent 25% increase to the regular quarterly grocery rebate payments starting in July. This isn't something that you can apply for. The CRA actually calculates payments based off of your filed tax incomes. So if you already get the GST credit, basically this applies to you. And here in the province, that is more than 1.2 million Albertans. When you add it all up, a family of four will receive up to $1,890 this year and about $1,400 annually for the next 4 years. A single person who qualifies will receive up to $950 this year and about $700 a year for the next 4 years.
0: Remind us, too, how the cost of groceries has shifted.
4: Yeah, I mean, it's been a lot. And it's not just groceries, too. The price of a good or service in Alberta, so rent, utilities, clothes, was 70% higher in 2025 than it was in 2002. And I know 2002 feels like it was a long time ago. It is. But that is the year that Stats Canada measures the Consumer Price Index off of, or CPI. And when it comes to groceries, the price of food has nearly doubled since 2002, and almost half of that increase happened in the last 6 years. Beef prices have tripled and goods like oils, eggs, butter are all rising significantly. So this has a lot of folks feeling the pinch, and some Albertans told CBC how it's hitting them.
5: Prices have skyrocketed. That in terms of vegetables and meat, yes, very, very high. Even a year ago or 6 months ago, you notice that the prices have changed very drastically. That's about it. Hopefully the prices go down for us.
1: Well, that they're higher, considerably higher, in that I simply don't buy some things anymore. The only fruit I buy these days is like apples, oranges, and like maybe blueberries or blackberries once in a while, but I don't buy grapes, I don't buy bananas, I don't buy raspberries, which I mean we grow here and shouldn't be expensive at all, but are. I'm concerned about the prices of food increasing because I simply don't think that the prices will decrease.
4: Of course, it's not just regular shoppers that are feeling this.
0: Right. All of us are. Where else are we seeing this impact?
4: So restaurants, certainly, businesses are feeling the pinch, but also organizations that work to provide affordable groceries are finding it harder to do so. Go figure. The C5 Hub is a collaboration of five organizations here in Edmonton that offer services and support to different communities. And part of what they do is a market where people can shop for food, but they don't pay. So they choose what they need versus receiving, say, a food hamper. Mohammed Al-Sagir is the executive director there.
6: Obviously, when we go to the grocery store, we see the cost of living has skyrocketed and inflation is kind of through the roof. And we're seeing more and more people that are accessing it, more and more people needing emergency services. So to give you an idea, we have about 300 to 350 families that access every 2 weeks on a biweekly basis. And then we have an emergency program where folks can just come in, and we've seen a steady increase in those numbers.
4: So they serve a lot of families from a range of backgrounds, but you heard about that emergency program. And there's a lot of people who are using this sort of service and accessing the C5 Hub for the first time because of how tough things have become. It's also harder for C5 to receive financial support right now. They've faced a steady decrease in funding and donations since the pandemic. And Mohammed says part of that is because things are hard everywhere. Food costs hit everything. So there's less for them to give and to receive in terms of support.
0: Then what kind of impact could this rebate have?
4: Mohammed told me it's certainly helpful in the meantime. And Chetan Dave agrees. He's a professor of economics at the University of Alberta. He told me about how there are many factors influencing the cost of things, but they are all affecting food, which, as we know, is a necessity. And that's really why it feels so rough. So this rebate that's targeted towards folks with a lower income is a good start.
7: I think that's a useful short-term measure to, you know, get over the hump of these various shocks that are causing food prices to skyrocket.
0: And now as we look a little bit closer, while it is helpful, this also doesn't solve the issue long term. So what else could be done to make grocery shopping just a little less painful?
4: Yeah, Chetan Dave told me there are more long-term approaches like increasing trade so that the trade challenges that we've had with, you know, the United States, for example, mm-hmm. have less impact. And trade supports job creation and the economy at large. He also pointed to things like the defense deals Prime Minister Carney has made recently as helpful in that respect. But he says this work can and should go beyond the federal government.
7: Local governments can also get involved. My favorite example of this is that in Alberta, we've got flat land, lots of sun, even in the winter, and relatively inexpensive energy. So there's nothing stopping local governments, which is to say the provincial government in concert with municipal governments, getting together and sorting out if it's possible to do greenhouses for basic necessities, tomatoes, cucumbers. I mean, obviously, you're not going to grow bananas in greenhouses, but are there other things that you can do locally to help alleviate the issue?
4: And I should add, Alberta did announce a 3-year, $10 million program to stimulate greenhouse industry growth and improve access to fresh produce. They announced that late last year. But in addition, Mohammed Al-Sagir at C5 Hub is hoping for more action, both on a level like this rebate, but also other systemic changes.
6: I like to see more of this. I like to see more accountability on grocery stores and not chasing profit margins or the government stepping in to regulate some of that. we need more things like this to be able to support the family, especially during these times. And with all that's going around in the world, we know that these prices are just going to go up. The longer that these crises go, for people that already can't afford it, it becomes very crippling.
4: There is, as we know, a lot of concentration in the food industry. So Mohammed would like to see some sense of regulation or control to stop that from influencing prices further.
0: Do we know how long we could see these sustained high prices and continued inflation?
4: Well, I was curious about that too. So I asked Professor Dave, and it's hard to estimate the length of this given the geopolitical tensions and even still the weather patterns that we're seeing. But he did give me his best rough guess.
7: I expect this to continue for about a year more. If something is not sorted out by then, I suspect governments, especially local governments, which is to say provincial governments, they're going to fall. Food is one of those things that's super nasty because it's kind of regressive, right? And lower-income households end up, by and large, spending a larger percentage of their real take-home income. They spend it on food. And I just simply would not be surprised if within the next year, governments, you know, G7 governments as a whole start trying to take some major moves on what to do with this particular sector. This sector is getting slammed with demand and supply shocks.
4: So I know it sounds dramatic, but clearly there's a lot at stake when people are priced out of food. And he told me that he is very glad to see this benefit go out today. But really, he's more excited to see what work comes after to make real change to how this situation is impacting Canadians.
0: Claire, really appreciate your work into this. Thank you.
4: You're welcome.
0: That's Claire Bonnieman, a producer here at CBC Edmonton.
2: Good afternoon, everyone. It's been a bit of a bear on the roads this afternoon, but we are seeing the proverbial light at the end of the tunnel, seeing quite a bit of improvement here through the downtown core. And specifically, if you're heading northbound on 97th Street, that has been slow through a number of different stretches. That stretch between 111 and 118th is good to go now. Still a little slow as you head north towards the overpass at Yellowhead, but it is improving once you get north of that overpass and head towards 127 or, you know, further north in that spot. It is slow and backed up just by Commonwealth Stadium on 111th. This afternoon, and looks like a little bit of roadworks and maybe an issue with a vehicle as you get closer to Stadium Road is the reason for that backlog. So about a 10-minute delay for folks through there. And if you're heading west on River Valley Road, you can expect some delays, and especially if you're coming off of Victoria Park Road too. Appears to be a collision just right where both two roads come together there for northbound traffic. So things on River Valley Road backed up a little ways there towards the golf course as you try to head north. The northeast corner of the city, seeing a slight improvement on the Anthony Henday for folks heading to the west or counterclockwise. Still delayed though as you get closer to the exit for Highway 15 or for Manning, and that is due to a rather serious collision that happened in and around the exit at 97th Street that's still causing a slowdown in that spot. And in the southeast part of the city, just know that if you usually take 34th Street, it is closed a number of sections between 92nd all the way to about 76th. Then that's due to a serious collision that happened there earlier this afternoon. So you will want to find alternate routes. 34th Street southbound on 34th Street southbound towards 64th Ave, seeing quite a bit of volume and backlog at this hour. If you're on the roads and you do come across any other delays here in the last 45 minutes or so, you can give me a shout at #740, or you can also text me at 587-336-2929.
0: Well, June is Pride Month as well as National Indigenous History Month, and to celebrate both, here's a song from Edmonton Mohawk musician Shawnee Kish. It's called Two Spirits.

0: Edmonton's Shawnee Kish with a song called Two Spirits. 22 minutes after 5 o'clock, you're listening to Radioactive here on CBC Radio 1.
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3: 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They're gonna kill me.
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5: 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Your job, your ex, your daughter. 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
0: That's a bit from the trailer for Maximum Pleasure Guaranteed. The new Apple TV series stars award-winning Canadian actor Tatiana Maslany as a mother who is trying

0: as civil as she can about it during a custody battle with his high-priced lawyers, while trying to settle into a new apartment and hold on to her thankless job as a copy editor and be a good mom to their 7-year-old daughter and a decent enough coach to their daughter's soccer team. And, you know, if the hurricane of her life wasn't hectic enough, there's also this cam boy that Paula schedules sessions with. She has these virtual trysts with this sex worker who gives her like some semblance of intimacy in a controlled transactional environment, which is all she can make the room for in the hurricane that is her life.
1: Right.
0: But then he also ropes her into a scam that, you know, as you said, involves blackmail, this very pervasive online surveillance plot, and a rising body count, which I mean in the most conventional sense of those words.
1: I am so intrigued. So episode 4 just dropped this week. You have seen the whole season, and a lot of critics are buzzing about this show. What is all this hype for?
0: Well, I mean, it's just a fun show. Like, it's a really fun, exciting, hilarious, guilty pleasure thriller. And, you know, what makes it work so well is this really great ensemble cast, chief among them, Maslany, right? I mean, you know, she's always been a very incredible performer. Anyone who's watched Orphan Black, they know that. And of course, Orphan Black being the show that made her the first Canadian Best Actress winner at the Emmys.
1: Right.
0: And you know, the thing about Maslany's performances is that they're big performances. As in, like, you know, she's not one of those actors that does like cool and simmering kind of like nuance to the point of barely registrable performances. Like, this is something we talked about in an interview last year, where she's not trying to play it cool as the industry wants in so many roles. She's not giving posed performances. Like, her acting icon is Gina Rowlands, who's the star of Women on the Verge of a Nervous Breakdown, which feels very apropos to what we're talking about. And, you know, so both Rowlands and Maslany, like, they give these very big, enveloping performances where you feel like you get swept up in their emotions or you get swept away by their charms. You know, that is a big part of the appeal when it comes to the show. And that's like, you know, one of the, like Maslany, she's one of the very few actors who can pull that off in terms of sweeping us up into the kind of the chaos of what this performance, what this role is. Because this is a role where she's got to play so many different notes, where she's playing a mother pulled in so many different directions, who's living through emotional chaos. And, you know, this is a series that has this real like whiplash tempo. Like, if you just watch the first episode, the way the show, like the way like the first episode goes, like from moment to moment, from comedy to drama to thriller, sometimes all at the same time, it's very wild. And, you know, in my recent interview with Maslany, we were talking about that. Like, she was talking about the kind of the challenge of navigating all of those conflicting notes and tones that's there in this script. And this is what she had to say.
2: If I read this a certain way, it would just be like high comedy. If I read it a certain way, it could be super dark drama. Like, at any moment, things could be scary. At any moment, something bad could happen. Humor's a big like survival mechanism, you know? So for me, that was like a big defense thing for Paula, was like, she has to laugh or else she'd be like screaming the whole time.
0: So that's Maslany, like, making sense of the show's, like, tonal whiplash and the conflicting notes, right? Like, making it all feel so purposeful. And I'll just restate, like, she's the one that makes it all work. And when I say makes it all work, I mean even when the show stretches believability. Because, like I said, this is a fun show, lots of twists, real guilty pleasure. But as it goes on, it does get more and more ridiculous. But it's Maslany that takes kind of the ridiculous twists and turns and anchors them in the emotional truth of her performance.
1: I want to pick at the sex work piece, though, because there have been a lot of shows recently, like the final season of Euphoria, Margo's Got Money Problems, even Beef season 2 in a small way. So what do you think of the fact that we are delving into this part of the industry, this part of the world that we really haven't talked about in the same way before?
0: Yeah. You know, I in terms of like this ubiquity of sex worker narratives, right? I think it's interesting. I wonder how much of it has to do with the, you know, Anora winning Best Picture at the Oscars, right? Like, did that open the floodgates for like studios to be like, yeah, let's do more of that, right? But of course, I mean, it makes sense because you think of the rise of OnlyFans, like sex work has become such a big part of the culture, right? And as far as like, you know, sex worker representation goes, I mean, I don't know if all of these like, kind of recent examples are the greatest examples. We do have like this documentary that we talked about before, Modern Whore. That's the Canadian documentary, the adaptation of Andrea Wareham's memoirs. It actually just won a Canadian Screen Award last week, and it's now available for digital rental. And you know, in that film, like that film, on top of being like this documentary and like informative account of what it means to be a sex worker, it also has a conversation, like calls out

0: the tropes when it comes to how sex workers are represented in movies and TV, like how they can only exist as either victims or villains.
1: Right.
0: And, you know, that's true of Maximum Pleasure Guaranteed, because the sex workers in this series, they are caught between that victim-villain dichotomy, right? Like, while also being very beautifully messy characters with, like, who have big aspirations brought to life by these really great actors. But, you know, ultimately they serve a function in Paula's story. Right. And because in Paula's story, like it's her relationship with this cam boy that's weaponized against her. Right. Mm-hmm. That's used to shame her. And I think that's where the series turns the sex worker trope on its head. It like flips the genders and flips the kind of the expected gender dynamic and explores what it means for a woman to be the client, for a woman to be the one who needs to satisfy her needs, and then who is shamed for that, right? That's where I think the show gets prickly and interesting. And I got into that with Maslany, and this is what she had to say about it.
2: Paula doesn't even get to just like get off. Mm. She doesn't even just get to have intimate experience with this guy without it being punished, without it like kind of like derailing her life. You know, Carl has an affair and he's fine. He's like scot-free, but she can't even like have a, you know, online boyfriend.
0: So that's Tatiana Maslany responding to the way Maximum Pleasure Guaranteed handles, you know, what it means for women pursuing pleasure and how society is always imposing the shame on the women.
1: Okay, well, we'll see how the series is. Thank you for this, Rad.
0: Thanks for having me.
1: Rad Simon-Pillay is our pop culture columnist. And if you want to read Tatiana Maslany's whole interview with Rad, you can check it out at cbc.ca/arts.
3: Good afternoon, everyone. A quick traffic update for you this afternoon. If you're trying to get north on Grow Road, be prepared for some delays. Things backing up on River Valley Road to the High Level Bridge. And the northeast part of the Anthony Ande is still slow between the exits at Highway 15 and 97th Street. Counterclockwise traffic affected by that.
1: Thank you for that, Min. It's 5:30. Here's Stephanie Cram with your CBC Edmonton News.
4: Good afternoon. Premier Danielle Smith says she hopes it doesn't come down to it, but she says the law will be enforced if First Nations communities engage in civil disobedience. Over her government's separation referendum, yesterday, Treaty 8 Grand Chief Trevor Mercredi said he wouldn't rule out acts of civil disobedience if their voices aren't heard. At issue is the question of whether the government must consult with First Nations before holding the referendum. Smith says the Critical Infrastructure Act is in place to deal with civil disobedience, and that the government has the right to ask the question to Albertans.
5: So I hope it doesn't come to that. But the fact of the matter is, this is a policy question. It's a citizen initiative referendum. The way the question is read, there is no duty to consult that has been triggered.
4: Mercredi says the referendum question has ruined the relationship between Alberta First Nations and the province. Smith says that is overstating the dispute. Edmonton Mayor Andrew Knack is weighing in on the province's announcement about high-speed rail service. It unveiled a 30-year master plan today that, once complete, would enable passengers to travel between Edmonton and Calgary at speeds of more than 300 kilometres an hour and Calgary and Banff at over 160 kilometres an hour. It would also include rail service from downtown Edmonton to the international airport southwest of the city. Knack is in favour of that development and suggests it could be a part of other major projects.
6: We just had a conversation about replacing the high-level bridge. If we're looking to do high-speed rail into the downtown, is there a way to piggyback off this project and actually see the province and the city coming together on this? So I do expect there would be a cost, but if there's a way to tie whatever cost we have into existing projects we are already planning, that would be the best of both worlds.
4: Knack says the rail service could create a lot of opportunities that would benefit the local economy. Construction isn't expected to start anytime soon. The Alberta government says it will spend $15 million over the next 3 years to advance planning efforts. The Federation of Canadian Municipalities is launching a new defense task force to increase collaboration between local governments and the federal government. The CBC's Myrna Leunchen has more.
7: Municipal officials and representatives from the Federation say the task force will build on the role municipalities play in supporting Canada's military defense capacity. Mayor Andrew Knack says Edmonton has a critical role to play.
8: We are the closest major metropolitan area to key strategic locations in the Arctic and the North, which is critical for national sovereignty and long-term defense capability.
7: Federation President and Vancouver City Councillor Rebecca Lyne says defense readiness is built locally.
9: Municipalities are the order of government that enable and support Canada's sovereignty across the country. We build and maintain roads, airports, water systems, housing, and transportation networks that make Canada's defense posture possible.
7: The federal government has committed more than $81 billion over 5 years in defense spending. Murnali Yunchin, CBC News, Edmonton.
4: Prime Minister Mark Carney has officially revealed Canada's long-awaited AI strategy. Some members of Edmonton's technology sector call the approach ambitious. The CBC's Tristan Mottershead reports.
10: On Thursday, Prime Minister Mark Carney unveiled Canada's new AI strategy called AI for All. In it, he outlined the goal of bringing in more jobs while educating and protecting Canadians. Corey Jansen is a co-founder of Alta ML in Edmonton.
11: This was really aimed at trying to turn Canada into more of an AI nation or make sure that every single Canadian sees their role or sees opportunity in AI.
10: One of Carney's promises included the creation of over 250,000 jobs by 2031, while also giving free access to AI education to every Canadian. For Cam Linke, the CEO of the Alberta Machine Intelligence Institute, AI literacy is crucial.
12: For us to have the most educated populace and educated workforce, or most literate populace and workforce, we think is incredibly important.
10: And to protect Canadians, $50 million is being invested into the Canadian AI Safety Institute to track any risks with the technology. The federal government is promising to invest over $2 billion into the strategy. Tristan Mottershead, CBC News, Edmonton.
4: And finally, the recent wet weather is welcoming news to when it comes to drought and wildfires in Alberta. It's what comes after that bites, literally. More precipitation means more mosquitoes will soon be on their way. Elan Domnich is a stewardship specialist with the Alberta Native Bee Council. He explains how long we have before life gets a little more itchy in Edmonton.
13: So what we're expecting right now is that we're going to see a lot of new mosquitoes hatching. That means that probably right now we're already seeing a lot of little larvae swimming in the water. And within about a week or two, those larvae will have gone through their life cycle and emerge as adults. And so in a couple of weeks, we're probably going to see a lot more adult mosquitoes.
4: Domnich says mosquito species that carry diseases like West Nile virus are a growing concern in North America and the main target when it comes to eradication programs. And Jessica, that's a look at your local and provincial news.
1: Let's get an update on a changing weather situation outside.
4: Yeah, right now we're sitting at 12 degrees in Edmonton tonight. Showers ending this evening, then clearing. There is still a risk of a thunderstorm early this evening with winds up to 40 kilometers an hour and a low of 8 degrees.
1: Thank you for this, Stephanie, and have a good weekend.
4: You too.
1: Min, we are not quite at our weekend yet. What's happening on the roads?
3: No, we aren't. And the people in the Northeast are definitely not near anywhere near their weekend at the moment. It literally has been a bit of a parking lot in that part of the city. I can only hope that people have been kind of slowly getting through, and it's at a trickle, but it's still very slow as you get towards that interchange at Highway 28 or 97th Street. And so quite a serious collision here, backing things up for much of the afternoon. That traffic that's heading counterclockwise towards the west and north is slowing down as it gets to the exit at Manning. And it's basically been that way, and it has kind of gone back and forth between that exit and the one that's just before it at 153rd Ave. So now it is at Manning. So it's slowly getting smaller, at least that weight is, but that's still quite a ways if you consider how many exits that is to get past 97th Street. So slow for folks heading to the west up there in the northeast leg of the city, closer to the downtown core. If you're heading east on 112th Ave towards 82nd Street, just in and around the stadium, you are running into a slowdown there as well. Appears to be an issue with a vehicle just right by the Commonwealth Stadium. So that's causing a slowdown also westbound River Valley Road for folks trying to get north on Grote Road. Road, unfortunately, appears to be a collision just past where both Grote Road and Victoria Park converge there at the first curve, or the second curve, technically. So just keep that in mind if you're trying to get north this afternoon. If you're in the downtown core, 97th Street, 101, Kingsway, all good options at the moment.
1: Thank you for that, man. Well, new numbers from Statistics Canada has some good news amidst high youth unemployment. We've heard from young Albertans who have applied at countless businesses, job fairs, lined up out the door with young people who are hoping to find work. Catherine Scott is a senior researcher with the Canadian Centre for Policy Alternatives, and I spoke with them earlier in the show about what these new numbers mean.
14: Well, you know, that's still very high, but what people are talking about the job report this morning was it was unexpectedly good, that there was a significant increase in the jobs created, sort of clawed back some of the losses we've had since the beginning of the year. So the actually youth unemployment for the 2015-24 year declined slightly. It's still way above where it was running before the pandemic, but certainly it was a little more positive than we were expecting.
1: Give us a sense of just how many jobs we're talking about across the country when we say a 0.9% increase.
14: I can pull that up right now. So we're talking about overall in terms of youth that we're looking at over 400,000, about 420,000 young people who are unemployed right now. And it's been, roughly running over 400,000, between 450, 430,000 for a good long time now. And, that's a real concern. It's in particular, young students are having a particularly hard time, new graduates. It's really, unemployment's an issue right up to age 30. It's just a really challenging labor market. And so today's numbers were a positive sign, but you need to take it in context. It's still hard slogging out there for young people.
1: And we've heard from some of those young people that are even trying to get to that next level, even just get an interview, and are having a tough time.
14: Yeah.
1: So what do you think happened to the entry-level job market since the pandemic?
14: Well, that's really the crux of it, what's going on in the entry-level job market. And that's what people have been talking about. Some of the erosion, like to get the jobs, certainly key after the pandemic, you saw sectors were really slow to come back. So, sectors like food and accommodation, which, construction and so forth, key areas where young people have been employed or have gotten their first job. And, the data today didn't provide much solace because they're saying that the hire rate are really low. So what's happening is, in this climate with economic uncertainty, businesses are really loath to bring on new people. They're not necessarily laying off people, but they're not bringing on new people, or the people they're bringing on may well have way more experience than young people trying to get their first job. And you throw in automation, the trade war, new generative AI tools, and it really makes it's a lot of economic uncertainty out there, and young people are taking the hit.
1: What's tending to happen to those jobs when people are getting laid off?
14: Well, as I said, the issue isn't so much the layoffs at this point, other than in sectors that have been really hammered by the tariffs, right? Obviously, the tariff war, Mr. Trump's tariff war.
1: But those jobs that are then left vacant, or do companies essentially close up those postings?
14: Well, they're sitting on them, right? It's I think young people will tell you often there are companies that will just keep open postings just online, or whether on some platform like Indeed or whatever, and they're actually not hiring. They're just not going through the effort. So, for the young person trying to apply for jobs, they're actually not there. So I think companies are really in this holding pattern and not opening up, and they're not doing active hiring. And, very small. There was a bit of a, this past month, there seems to have been a bit of a rally in food and accommodation. But, those are often stepping stone jobs. Like, where are they going next? What about professional services? What about, manufacturing? What about, other sort of, engineering, those sorts of things? We haven't really seen an uptick in hiring in those areas.
1: It does seem like federal and provincial governments across the country are investing in trades and apprenticeship. What do you think of that?
14: Oh, yes. Yeah, no, for sure. That was the sort of centerpiece of the spring economic update that Mr. Carney delivered a couple of weeks ago now. Certainly $6 billion for a new Canada Strong team, I think is what the government's calling it. It's a big investment in the Red Seal trades, and they've got their eye on, obviously, the nation-building projects, resource extraction, but also housing. You know, I think those are important investments, but I'd also say, of course, you know, for the women out there, the young women, they're also keen, you know, no word on the, you know, the areas or industries that women typically work in. And so I think it's a bit lopsided. We've got to bring, you know, a much more comprehensive approach to youth unemployment. And it's so critical to get this right. You know, this is a group of young people that got hammered through the pandemic. Their educations were turned upside down. Now they're entering the job markets being turned upside down. You know, they can't be made to sacrifice for a generation, and it has long-term consequences.
1: How do you hold your head up high if you're a young person that sent out dozens and dozens of resumes, haven't gotten anything back, and then you hear this interview that, you know, it turns out that there are some job postings that don't even lead to a position. These companies aren't hiring. How do you keep your head up?
14: I know, it's just desperately hard because it's such, it's not, you know, and you have to know it's not about you. Like, this is so not about young people, and, you know, the most talented and energetic group we've ever had, you know, are trying their level best to break into the labor market in all sorts of ways. And, you know, are running up against these really profound employment barriers. You know, it does, you know, it's all of these things that to the unemployment service folks will be telling you, the folks that are working in Edmonton, for instance, you know, trying to build out networks and so forth. It's just going to take a long time, and that's what we're seeing, taking much, much longer for people to land a job. And the worry is that people end up taking a lower income job or a job not in their field that uses their training and, you know, the waste that's involved in that.
1: Catherine Scott is a senior researcher with the Canadian Centre for Policy Alternatives. Stats Canada released numbers on unemployment this morning, and youth unemployment is hovering at just under 13.5%. 16 minutes to 6 o'clock. This is Radioactive here on CBC Radio 1. Not sure if you are excited for the upcoming Toy Story 5. I am. Taylor Swift's new song, I Knew It, I Knew You, dropped today ahead of the release of that movie in just about 2 weeks. And just like Jesse and Woody in the movie, there's a touch of country to it.

0: Taylor Swift, I Knew It, I Knew You, inspired by the toy cowgirl Jessie in the Toy Story movie franchise.
1: Good afternoon, everybody. Mint Dhariwal with one, or I guess the second last traffic update here. Just looking at the live traffic camera here at Yellowhead Trail and 127th Street. Looks like things finally starting to get back to normal, at least east and westbound along the White Mud. It has been pretty busy through there. A couple of spots where you're still going to run into traffic. That is going to be westbound on River Valley Road. That is due to a collision just in the first couple of turns there at Grote Road. So things backed up in that spot. And it's starting to slowly see some relief in the northeast corner of the city on the Anthony Hende for folks heading counterclockwise towards the exit at 66th Street and then onwards to 97th Street. That wait isn't quite as bad now. So hopefully a little bit of relief coming for folks who have been pretty much stuck in traffic there throughout the afternoon.
0: Thank you for that, Min. Well, street volleyball will take over an actual road right here in downtown Edmonton. 98th Street in Chinatown will transform this weekend for Van Block Party, complete with food, music, cultural sport, and fair. Alicia Chung is the event and sport coordinator for the festival. Ed Chan just flew in from Toronto, where he coaches and is heavily involved in the Chinese volleyball scene. Welcome to the show.
2: Thank you, Jessica. It's great to be here. Thanks for having us.
0: We're very happy that you're here. Now, Ed, what is the story of volleyball and the history there when it comes to the Chinese community?
2: Oh, wow, that's a loaded question. So we have played this particular brand of volleyball, which is what we refer to as nine-man volleyball. So this basically is North American origins, I would say. But it was played by the immigrant settlers at the time and dating back for as long as our tournament, which is going on to its 81st annual event. So dating back that many decades, and that followed the same immigration path of mostly Chinese at the time coming to the major metropolitan cities in the U.S. in search of opportunity, in search of, you know, freedom. I don't know if that's the right way to say it, but when they do come, as in any of these cities, you're by yourself. So what's the next thing to do if you're by yourself when you're from a completely different land and origin? You find other like-minded people, or not like-minded people, but you find other people of who share your ancestry, your mm-hmm. ethnic origins, your language, your same value system. So this extended to, hey, if everyone's immigrating to these cities, let's maybe make it a weekend kind of thing of just meeting together. Then those things evolved to maybe a Mahjong tournament or whatever other entertainment that you do back in where you're originally from. Volleyball was also one of those pastimes for those people. And I can't tell you exactly how the rules came to play because it is a slightly different variation of what you see in six-man volleyball. But this set of rules and this tournament was constructed or built or created. And it's a traveling type of tournament in that we circulate among seven major metropolitan cities, Toronto, New York, Los Angeles, San Francisco, Washington, D.C., Boston, and Montreal.
0: All which had strong Chinese diaspora
2: All of them
0: communities.
2: Absolutely do, right? And with rich, not just on a sporting level, but rich Chinese, and the North American Chinese Invitational Volleyball Tournament is the name of mm-hmm. the tournament. So originally, it had ethnic origins from the Chinese population, right?
0: What's the scene like then in Toronto?
2: What is the scene like in Toronto? Well, things have changed in the past 80 years of this tournament, right? I mean, families have been born in the tournament. I mean, mm-hmm. we have generations of people playing in this tournament, from grandfather to father to sons or daughters mm-hmm. that play in this tournament. So it's changed quite a bit. I mean, even the world has changed quite a bit. I mean, the reasons for people to immigrate have changed. The reasons for people to do what they do have changed, right? So it's changed a lot. It's kind of
0: That's
2: really a challenging question to answer,
0: yeah.
2: actually.
0: It's a lot of generations, a lot of people
2: yeah.
0: involved.
2: I mean, it's and I've discussed this with Alicia before, just that there's a principle of old country and new country, right? I'm first generation for all intents and purposes. I was born and raised in Toronto, right? So, and I say this to Wilson. I'm a product of Western.
0: Wilson, who helped found the festival.
2: Mm-hmm. I'm a product of Western civilization. I grew up here. I went to school. We were taught English. We were taught everything any other normal person in Canada, in Toronto, would be taught. Right. So it's a challenge to keep cultural ties and significance and traditions going if we're already immersed in a different culture. Mm-hmm. Tradition of
0: and you're assimilating
2: society, right?
0: You're yeah. learning different things. Alicia, now for this festival, you actually helped start the effort. You were behind this effort to get volleyball court lines painted on 98th Street. I got some photos of what the street looks like. It looks unreal because I've never seen it look like that. This could potentially be the first time ever in Canada that there is going to be street volleyball, literally on a street. So give us a sense of what it looks like for people who haven't been down there yet.
3: Yeah, so, I mean, it's been a little bit challenging with the rain this week, but yesterday, Park Paving, who's our sponsor, they're also who was contracted by the city to complete the road repaving last year with the neighborhood renewal. So they were able to get the lines painted. We'll have 4 courts with both the 9-man volleyball lines, which is a slightly bigger court compared to, you know, conventional or indoor sixes. So we'll have both those sets of lines, 4 courts just right on 98th Street. So not a pothole in sight, which is maybe the rare bit in Edmonton.
0: Well, they've been doing that work on 98th Street, right?
3: Yeah.
0: Alicia, will these courts be accessible just for the weekend?
3: No, so these courts will live there permanently. So what we're basically working with the city to do is these will serve as kind of a pilot program of what that could look like to bring accessible play to the streets or into underutilized areas. Because right there on 98th Street, there's a lot of parking lots. There is Yingfat Foods, which is a tofu soy company. There's some churches. There's an Indo-Chinese Senior Association, herbal shop, things like that. But not as used. So Wilson's been working with the city to rewrite the bylaws, make it something that can be used, but the courts will live there. And anyone can go play. It doesn't have to just be volleyball. And we'll shut it down for major things like this festival and later in August when we host an Edmonton Mini, so 9-man tournament.
0: Now, for this festival, that section is going to be blocked off. But normally, there's going to be some car traffic. So how will that work with this shared use?
3: Yeah, that's a great question. So, again, the roadway is maybe not as busy, right? 97th Street is kind of that main thoroughfare. So here on 98th Street, a lot of cars do use it for parking. But what that could look like is maybe we're, you know, shutting down both ends on a Tuesday night for a practice or on a weekend or doing different fun things like that to activate the space in those other off times. So there have been some adjustments made, like some curb outs and other things to truly make it a safe shared use space. But we're excited to borrow, like in Guadalajara, in Mexico City, other much bigger cities with much more road traffic who do shut down major, major streets and sections so that citizens and everyone can come out, ride, cycle, play, do whatever it is they want to do.
0: Ed, has Alicia told you the kind of things that are in store for the Van Block party?
2: She sent some photographs and I don't like to be spoiled or getting the spoil alert, but I am so impressed with what Alicia and Wilson have done. It's incredible what people can do when they have the will to do it. And Alicia deserves so much credit for this, and Wilson too. I can't even put it into words, to be quite honest. Like I'm thoroughly impressed. If this could take flight in Toronto, I'd be amazed. But I don't have as high aspirations.
0: Well, you know what? Perhaps you can borrow some inspiration.
2: I'm
0: going
2: to have to have them move over here, actually, to be honest with you.
0: Guys, thank you so much for joining us, and I hope the Van Block party is a huge success.
2: Thank you, Jessica, for having us.
0: That's Ed Chan and Alicia Chung. They're part of the Van Block party, which starts at noon on Saturday and Sunday. There's going to be street volleyball, cultural vendors, lion dance, music and dance, and as well as some Korean dance and drumming. A lot happening on 98th Street in Chinatown. What's happening, though, on the roads now?
1: Well, you know, just like clockwork, as we approach 6 o'clock, everything's coming up roses, and there's even some sunshine out there. There's some dry spots on the road. It looks like the southwest is getting a lot of that sun, so much of that moisture on the road is drying up, so that's good news. And some good news in the northeast as well. So that slowdown on the Anthony Henday towards 97th Street, looks like things are coming around here. So things should be getting back to normal there pretty quickly. Still a couple of slow spots on the north side, southbound 97th towards the overpass at Yellowhead. And if you're on 137th heading west towards 113A Street, maybe a trouble with a vehicle there that is causing a little bit of a delay through that spot. Still slow westbound River Valley Road to Grote Road heading north. Weather-wise, we've pretty much seen it all here this afternoon. A big, huge storm rolling into town. That it looks like it has passed for the most part now. We are sitting at 12 degrees. Winds out of the northeast, 6 kilometers an hour. Humidity 87% and rising tonight. Down to a low of 8 with some showers expected. So we might see a little bit here this evening. Possible thunderstorm early this evening. And that wind is going to gust anywhere from 20 to 40, but it'll become light by later on this evening. And then so we hit that low of 8 overnight. And then tomorrow, high of 20 with a 60% chance of shower. So a little more rain back for tomorrow and Sunday.
0: Thank you for that, Min.
1: You bet.
0: Well, it is time to thank the Radioactive team. Reporters Shane Clausing, Amal Mahmoud, Claire Bonnieman, and Liam Harrop. Director Lisa Catterall. Our technicians Corey Haberstock and Chris Martin. Stephanie Cram on the news desk. On traffic, you just heard him, Min Dariwal. Our senior producers, Leslie Goldstone, and I am Jessica Ng. Edmonton, have a lovely weekend, whether you're checking out the Van Block Party, the International Beer Festival that's happening in Churchill Square. A lot happening this weekend. We'll chat again on Monday. Take care.
4: Is imitation the sincerest form of flattery?
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4: 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And on demand on CBC Listen. Your World Tonight is coming up next. Then in half an hour, it's As It Happens.
6: Hello, I'm Neil Kirksall. Hilary Adawa Sherpa was presumed dead after disappearing on Mount Everest. A climber who was there describes the grief and awe when 6 days later, Adawa Sherpa emerged alive.
7: We're a family of six, so groceries are very expensive for us, and our prices have gone up exponentially.
8: Prices are up, but despite expectations, so are jobs.
9: It's a relief. It also doesn't change the kind of like fundamental big picture of what's going on in the job market.
8: The economy is flashing mixed signals as Ottawa rolls out more benefits and Canadians try to figure out what it means for them. This is Your World Tonight. I'm Stephanie Skangeris. Also on the program.
10: Crew Dragon established safe haven. And if we need to suit up, we will do that.
8: What if you had to shelter in place 400 kilometers above the surface of the Earth? Astronauts on the International Space Station prepared to evacuate as NASA and Russia disagreed over how to fix an air leak. Housing, gas prices, groceries. The cost of living is certainly an ongoing concern for Canadians. The federal government is offering a grocery and essentials rebate to roughly 12 million people based on their income. The opposition calls it a gimmick. David Thurton has more from Ottawa.
11: At a grocery store in the nation's capital, food costs hit hard.
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